0: Fox Weather's Bain Froney. And Argentina breaks a tie to defeat England.
1: Messi driving in. Messi crossing back.
0: That call on Fox as Argentina goes on to win 2-1 in advance to the final on Sunday against Spain here on Fox. 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
3: Welcome to Secular. Will Haynes in studio today. We are talking about this breaking news item. This is a release that comes from Senator Grassley and Senator Johnson as they are conducting oversight into Jack Smith's Arctic Frost investigation. That was the entire special counsel investigation into President Trump. And now, as we've found out details along the way that were shocking. We first learned that they were getting subpoenas and warrants for the toll records, the phone records of U.S. senators. They went to their phone companies and they issued warrants. We also know that then they were trying to seek the records of more than 400 conservatives and conservative-related organizations. And if that wasn't enough, this new release is that they secretly obtained the text messages, not just the if they sent and received, like the toll records, but the actual content of text messages from 44 members of Congress amid this entire probe. And this is a letter that was sent from the Office of the Assistant Attorney General, Patrick Davis, to Chairman Grassley that talks about this. And it says that, and this is the bottom line, folks, although I'm going to go right back to this page because it says subsequent email documents, the files that are saved directly to the special counsel's team shared drive. Thus, the special counsel's investigative team apparently bypassed the filter team and directly accessed these text messages. The FBI then identified the people whose phone numbers sent or received the text messages, and it is 44 members of Congress, including 20 U.S. senators, and then 24 members of the House of Representatives, including some Democrats like Cory Booker, Congressman Adam Smith from Washington, and the now current mayor of Los Angeles, then Congresswoman Karen Bass. Where's the outrage from them? We're going to break it all down for you, what this means, the shocking kind of details that go along with this, and I'll be joined by Chief Counsel of the ACLJ, Jay Sekulow, in the next segment, as he will break this down for you as well. It's shocking because they went around their entire process. The filter team was in place from the Department of Justice to try and mitigate these issues, to try and make sure they weren't accessing text messages from sitting members of Congress that they weren't supposed to. And this is where it's the craziest part of it all to me. On June 2nd of 2023, Senior Assistant Special Counsel Thomas Windham, he asked the National Archives and Records Administration, General Counsel, all text messages from October 2020 through January 20th, 2021, for phones associated with a long list of White House individuals. I mean, that includes people like the current CIA director, by the way, and we'll talk about that as well. But these individuals, any of their records, and the National Archives turned them over August 21st, 2023. And within 26 minutes from that email coming from National Archives to the special counsel's team, the senior assistant special counsel had downloaded all the files and disseminated them and started getting people to review them before this filter team even had a chance to open the email. Folks, we're going to talk about this, the seriousness of this, and some of the work of the ACLJ that is ongoing on this very issue when we come back. Call me if you want to talk about Jack Smith and the egregious abuse of power that we are seeing. from this former special counsel? 1-800-684-3110 to talk to me on air as well. 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
3: Welcome back to Seculo. I'm joined on the phone right now by Chief Counsel of the ACLJ, Jay Sekulow. And this came out yesterday evening as Senator Grassley, the chairman of the Senate Judiciary Committee, as well as Chairman Ron Johnson of the Senate Investigations Committee, released this information. And I think it was Senator Johnson that said it shouldn't be shocking at this point, but it should be outraging to those that see this news, because it appears that there are no depths to the constitutional violations and the ways that this special counsel decided to run roughshod over the Constitution. And I wanted to get your take when you saw this, Jay, about what the special counsel was doing, obtaining the text messages from sitting members of Congress.
9: Well, I think what Senator Johnson said is exactly correct. No one's shocked, although it is shocking that he did this, but it's not shocking because we saw the abuses taking place by the Department of Justice, with Jack Smith in particular. The outrage is palpable, and that is when you sit back and see a list of, 30-something U.S. senators and House of Representative members that have now had their text messages reviewed by a special counsel from the Department of Justice. So you have the executive branch spying, basically, on the legislative branch. You're talking about constitutional violations of which we have not seen in our lifetime. This is the quintessential example of not just government overreach, but government run amok, with no moorings, with no guideposts, and with no any kind of influence that would stop it. They were on a runway that was never ending to violate the Constitution here, and they did. Now, the question is going to be, how do you hold them accountable? And we're looking at that as well. But this is beyond the pale. It is beyond the scope of legitimate prosecutorial inquiry. This was the executive branch, as I said, spying on members of the United States House and Senate and people that they were talking to. And I you may have had news media people. I mean, you're talking, I could think of First Amendment violations, 14th Amendment violations. I mean, you could write a when we used to have phone books, this could be a phone book full of violations. We'll see what the Department of Justice does, but I will tell you this, the ACLJ, we're looking at it and we will take action.
3: Well, I think what is one of the more shocking parts of this, and we knew how aggressively he was operating as a special counsel, and was kind of ignoring the rules of the game as he went along. But when you read this, that the Department of Justice had a filter team in place to try and filter out, that's exactly what they do, when they receive records that the special counsel can legitimately ask for, supposed to filter out things that may be attorney-client privilege, that may be speech and debate clause violations if he were to get his hands on for members of Congress. Anything that could have raised even a hint of a constitutional violation. But it appears they when you read the timeline, it was within 30 minutes that they were aggressively trying to go around that process. And I think that's what's the biggest thing for me.
9: Yeah, the taint team, by the way, because I dealt with that in representing President Trump. I mean, I dealt with these taint teams. It's kind of ridiculous anyways, but your point is well taken. And that is, they distributed this material in a nanosecond. And they did that because, I'm assuming, I don't have evidence of this, but the timeline certainly indicates that they did this so they didn't have to go to the taint team. Now, what the taint team would or would not have done with this, I don't know. But the idea that the executive branch of government, the Department of Justice, was looking at the access records and text messages of sitting members of Congress is unbelievable, taint team or not. So, I mean, you know, in one sense, the least of their problem is they didn't go through a taint team. That's an internal violation of their own policies, not shocking there either. But, you know, I'd like to know who knew this, too, by the way. What, did Merrick Garland know this? Did President Biden know this? Did others within the Department of Justice know this? I'd like to know those answers. So I'd like to send out a Freedom of Information demand that says, who received this? Who got it? Who distributed? Who was on that list? Was there information going from the Department of Justice to the White House about these very messages? And then, of course, you have the fact that KG Jack Smith went up before Congress and the minimum obfuscated. He basically either dodged the question, but left a clear impression that he did not see these documents. I mean, we could play that, Will. I think that's not a bad idea.
3: Yeah, I think this is the perfect time to play this because this is from just December of 2025. This isn't, you know, with some of those depositions that we talked about with James Comey, that where he was either dodgy or it appeared he lied to Congress were from years back. This is months old at this point. And when you hear this is bite one, it's a congressional attorney doing a deposition of Jack Smith. And this goes to that question of toll records and text messages. Let's go ahead and play bite one.
10: Did the toll records that you requested from the senators, did they include the content of the phone calls?
11: No.
10: Did the records that you requested, the toll records from the members of Congress, include the content of text messages?
11: No.
3: So right there, did the toll records from the members of Congress include the content of text messages?
9: Yeah. What, so he's going to... His technicality is, you know, these weren't toll messages. I mean, that they're going to go to technicalities. But let me say what he did. He left the clear impression to the American people and to members of Congress that it was just what we used to call these pings. I knew that I texted you, you texted me. I don't know what was said. That is not the case. They had the substantive text messages of these members of Congress and the people that they were texting. So Jack Smith, at a minimum, you know, evaded the question, and I think really committed a form of perjury because he may have a technical defense because the way he said toll records versus, you know, text messages and how he got the text messages through the process. But the fact is, what we cannot lose sight of is a member of Congress had his text messages reviewed by the Department of Justice, the executive branch again. overseeing, quote unquote, invading the confines of the legislative branch. In the United States, you know what we call that? Unconstitutional and unacceptable.
3: One question that this leads to for me, and this is something you've been critical of the special counsel process for years. If people have been following this broadcast or the ACLJ, they know your thoughts on the special counsel process. You've had to deal with special counsels maybe more than anyone in the United States today when it comes to the Mueller probe and all of those issues. There was a lot of questions about even the way that Jack Smith was appointed, if that was even constitutional. I know that it was raised by Justice Thomas in a dissent about, or a concurrence rather, whether this was even a process that follows the Constitution. Do you think that this could be, especially now that we see Cory Booker, Karen Bass, Adam Smith, Democrats having their rights violated by this special counsel, could there be a push within Congress to maybe change some of this?
9: There should be. Listen, I have been, Will, as you said, I have been critical of special counsels going back to the Bill Clinton era. I didn't like independent counsels before, but at least they were accountable to the executive branch, to the way the Constitution set up. These special counsels are accountable to nobody. They're not really technically accountable. In a technical sense, they're accountable to the Department of Justice, but they operate totally independently. That process is ridiculous. It violates the Constitution. It creates a star chamber, and we shouldn't have that in the United States of America. It's not worth the risk to our constitutional republic.
3: Thank you so much for joining me on this important topic. And folks, we're going to be talking more about this in the next segment. If you want to call in, 1-800-684-3110. But I'm also going to talk about what our attorneys are doing right now. You heard our chief counsel, Jay Sekulo, allude to that earlier in this segment. We've already been investigating this through FOIA requests, through lawsuits that we have filed, including a lawsuit this week that was filed. I'll tell you about in the next segment. Our attorneys right now, because this is new information, are going over what we already have to see which parts of it there may be overlap so that we know the best way forward to figure out who received these informations, who was privy to this information. Was it the Attorney General? Was it the President of the United States? We are looking at what we've already got in place and to see where we need to go next. We are that nimble here. We are able to turn on a dime when we have news like this come out that was gotten from the chairman of the Senate Judiciary Committee. This is a big deal, folks. And as we heard, this could be the impetus for change when you start to see even members of Congress that are Democrats, that are in the opposing party here, so to speak, it shouldn't be partisan. What's happening here is an attack on our constitutional framework, on our Congress, on co-equal branches of government. And if you think that a special counsel, oh, it would never happen to an ordinary American, they're doing it to sitting U.S. senators and congressmen. We'll be right back with more on Sekulo, but you can support our work by going to aclj.org/liberty and donating today.
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3: Welcome back to Secula. Will Haynes here, and I want to hear from you as you're hearing this news. Does it surprise you? Is it outrage you? Call me at 1-800-684-3110. And I think when even if you heard me and Logan talking yesterday, and we were talking about the way that these ad hominem attacks go forward, we have this issue with the Supreme Court, and we kind of, it derailed our conversation because people going after sitting members of the court and saying the people clearly have other things in mind rather than their duty to the court, and we went after this ad hominem attack situation that we see so frequently. And I think also you can be cautioned that if everything is an ad hominem attack and everything is outrageous, then can you truly be outraged by something? I think this is something you should be outraged by. This is where a special counsel that was outside of the traditional framework of the Department of Justice, because of how this is set up, that is very light accountability to the Department of Justice, was able to go and dig deep and do whatever he wanted. And his team could do whatever they wanted. And didn't really even pay attention to the rules and the guidelines that are there, and tried to find clever ways around them. And I'm going to play this bite. This is from the special counsel, Jack Smith, in a deposition before Congress in December. And what is the context of this deposition? They were deposing him because they were finding out all these things that happened regarding this operation, the special counsel's investigation. Things like getting the phone records of sitting U.S. senators. They were outraged. But they tried to play it down. They said, no, it's not that big of a deal. We were just getting the toll data. You know, if a congressman called or a senator called someone at the White House, that's all we could see. We weren't spying on them. We were just getting information, right? That's what we were told. So he had the opportunity also to come clean then and say, hey, by the way, we also scooped up all these text messages. They didn't. Then down the line, more reporting that they not only went after members of Congress, but everyday Americans and people that were in conservative organizations. Turning Point USA was a part of that. This special counsel was targeting conservative organizations, trying to get their records. Oh, but don't be outraged. Hey, it was legitimate. It's fine. It was nothing. No invasion of privacy, whatever. Then we get to the revelation today that not only did they seek the toll records, but they scooped up 44 members of Congress, their content of their text messages. So we find this out today, but back in December, based off the toll records investigation, he was deposed by Senate investigators. And it's an 8.5 hour deposition. It wasn't a 30-minute interview. 8.5 hours. And multiple times, the content of text messages is brought up. We played a bite for you in the previous segment. I want to get bite 10 queued up for everyone. This is more from the investigative team asking Jack Smith, the former special counsel, about contents of text messages. And I want you to listen very carefully. What question is asked and how he answers it. Let's go ahead and roll this from the deposition in December.
14: The telephone calls were the content relies mostly to text messages. Did you seek a search warrant for the content of any text messages from members?
15: From members? No, I don't recall.
14: But it was just toll records.
15: Correct.
14: Okay. But by not telling the members, you know, by going through this NDO process, I mean, they didn't have an opportunity to litigate the speech or debate concerns.
15: That's correct.
14: That's unfair, in our view.
16: I understand your position, and as I said before, we respect the speech or debate clause. I'm aware of no case in the Supreme Court or the D.C. Circuit that says that getting non-content full records from a third party violates the speech or debate clause, particularly where, and I think an important point here is these records were not sought to use against members of Congress who are targets.
3: Okay, so there's a lot to break down there, and I wanted to play this longer bite because the first part is about content, right? And he says, the attorney who's asking the questions, the investigator says, did you seek a search warrant for the content of any text messages from members? And Jack Smith goes, from members? He's clarifying. Did I seek a search warrant from members, for content from members? And the attorney affirms that, says, yes, that's what I'm asking. He goes, no, I don't recall getting a search warrant for the content of their text messages. And so the attorney then, once again, clarifies, it was just toll records, to which Jack Smith replies, correct. That first part, let's break it down. Because on the face of it, we know that they reviewed content of text messages. Here's where he's being tricky. How he got this was by going to the National Archives and asking for the content of text messages, not from members of Congress, but from President Trump, Mark Meadows, Dan Scavino, Ivanka Trump, Stephen Miller, Peter Navarro, John Ratcliffe, Kash Patel, Rudy Giuliani, Kellyanne Conway, and Mike Pence. And then they didn't go to the filter team. So any person that list of White House officials, including the president and vice president, any person they were texting with, they got all that information from October to January 20th of 2021. So he's relying on the technicality. It's the lie of omission where he says, no, I didn't seek a search warrant for the content of members' text messages, but I definitely got it. He doesn't say that part. And then where it even goes on to show, because this was 8.5 hours and he had multiple opportunities to talk about what he did get, where he's still hiding it from the investigators, is when you hear that later part where they're saying, hey, it gets into this non-disclosure order that they sought. So members of Congress didn't know their toll records were being sought. And the judge, we had talked about that, didn't know it was members of Congress when they were requesting this. They were hiding the ball again from the judge that signed off on non-disclosure orders, so the targets of the investigation didn't get notified that they were having their information sought. And he says, because the attorney's saying that we think this is unfair, you didn't let members of Congress know that you were seeking their toll records. And he says, I understand your position. As I said before, we respect the speech and debate clause. It doesn't appear that way. He says, I'm aware of no case in the Supreme Court or D.C. Circuit that says getting non-content full records from a third party violates the speech and debate clause. Because the other is not revealed, there is no direct questions asked of the special counsel about, hey, but what about you reviewing all this content and the way you did it without a filter team? So his defense, if they try to say, you perjured yourself, you lied before Congress, he's going to be like, they didn't ask me about this. They were asking about this. They were asking about me getting a warrant for their records. He's very crafty and very tricky. But you know what's about to happen? Senator Grassley, chairman of the Judiciary Committee in the Senate, said, he's coming back. We're having more hearings on this. But right there, you can see how tricky he's being with the investigators. Not forthcoming. And he's trying to make it seem like they never saw the content. But they did. We're going to talk about more of this when we get back on Seculo. Support the work of the ACLJ at aclj.org. Your donations are doubled.
0: Fox News, I'm Carmen Roberts. The U.S. steps up attacks on Iran and in reimposes a blockade of its ports.
17: They do want to settle. We'll find out whether or not we settle with them or we just finish it off.
0: The Wall Street Journal reports U.S. officials say the president is considering ramping up military action, including possible ground operations. Along the Canadian border, wildfire smoke is drifting south into the U.S.
18: All of that smoke pushing in from the Minnesota-Wisconsin border and pushing all the way into the northeast. We are expecting that air quality to reach unhealthy levels.
0: Fox Weather's Bain Froney. And Argentina breaks a tie to defeat England.
1: Messi driving in. Messi crossing back.
0: That call on Fox as Argentina goes on to win 2-1 in advance to the final on Sunday against Spain here on Fox. 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
2: This is where we look at, and he also says this, I hope my Democrat colleagues, several of whom had their own text swept up, finally put partisanship aside and recognize the severity of these actions. Smith's team ran roughshod over the Constitution, even after repeated warnings. Jack Smith has answering to do, and I intend to have him before the Senate Judiciary Committee in the coming months to hold him accountable. Now, this is related to that Arctic Frost investigation. That was the name of it. They had so many names. They had, even with this one, Project Coconut was the investigation relating to January 6th. Mar-a-Lago documents investigation, they referred to as Project Cranberry. They seem so innocent and harmless, right? Project Coconut. Sounds fun. Sounds like a beach vacation. No, it was a violation of constitutional rights is what we see here. And going after a co-equal branch of government by sweeping up their text messages and their communications with officials at the White House. We currently, just days ago, I believe it was on either Monday afternoon or Tuesday morning, filed a lawsuit related to a FOIA we have. It was a Freedom Information Act request against the FBI, where we were seeking records about Jack Smith's efforts to swoop on the now FBI director, Kash Patel, and Susie Wiles, President Trump's chief of staff. We learned that the Jack Smith team issued subpoenas to Kash Patel and Susie Wiles' wireless services, service providers, and they were much broader than even the original toll records request for those sitting members of Congress. So the FBI had not gotten back in time. And so what do we have to do? We have to take them to court. And so we are now going to be fighting this. But our attorneys now are looking at where there's overlap with this because of, once again, the members that they were requesting the records for to get the members of Congress's records were, and here's the list here. It was the president. It was Mike Pence. It was Mark Meadows, Dan Scavino, Ivanka Trump, Stephen Miller, Peter Navarro, John Ratcliffe, who's the current CIA director. You think he may be concerned about what the Justice Department under Joe Biden was doing. Kash Patel, current FBI director, and a few others. So there's already overlap. The fact that they were able to get these communications because they had that, they were requesting the records of Kash Patel. And that's what our FOIA is about. We also are in the middle of, we've started receiving production on our FOIA related to Arctic Frost. That helps us maybe key in on some more angles. So what's our attorneys at the ACLJ? What are they doing right now? They're looking at what productions are starting to come in from the Department of Justice related to Arctic Frost. They're looking about what we just had to file a lawsuit about with the subpoenaing of records of Susie Wiles and Kash Patel. And then they're looking at what we need to ask for next. We're going to get to the bottom of this because it's not just about these individuals. It's not just about the violation of going after members of Congress. It's about every one of us in making sure this doesn't happen again, making sure there's changes when it comes to the special counsels and the way those operate. 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
5: Welcome back to Seculo. Will Haynes here, and we're talking about this revelation that Jack Smith was able to, and his team, looked at the contents of text messages from October 2020 through January 20th, 2021, from phones associated with a long list of White House personnel, and included in those messages were communications with sitting members of Congress, and at this point, some of them are former members of Congress. Now, Jack Smith is kind of under fire here, but even as recent as a hearing before the House of Representatives in January of this year, this isn't just the deposition that we've been playing. This is where Congressman Cohen of Tennessee was asking Jack Smith in January of this year about if they were able to see any content of text messages. Let's go ahead and play Byte 11 for everyone so they hear that this line that he's been using over and over again, and we'll break it down, Byte 11.
6: And just to make clear, you did not see any of the discussion. There was not any, it was just the content that they made a call to the president and vice versa, but nothing about any content whatsoever.
7: That's correct. A toll record subpoena gives you who a call is from, who it is to, and the length of that call. It does not tell you the content of what people are speaking about.
5: Once again, repeatedly, the lie of omission on full display. Jack Smith is smart. He is being very precise about what he is answering in both the depositions and in that open hearing with the congressman from Tennessee, Democrat from Memphis. He is saying a toll record subpoena only gives you the call from who makes it, who it is to, and the length of the call. All of those questions that he was able to answer precisely now have the entire different context, because those questions should be more open-ended, not just in the warrants you sought against members of Congress, but in the records you sought and obtained. Did you ever see communications that may or may not have been privileged or fall under speech and debate clause? Did you ever, or any member of your team, ever view records like that? And I think even today, it's an important day because the acting attorney general, Todd Blanche, is sitting in his confirmation hearing before the Senate to become the next attorney general, confirmed attorney general of the United States. And he was asked by Senator Kennedy. Now, this is bite seven. We're going to play this. Senator Kennedy is calling them emails. The precise term here is that these were text messages that were sought. So I'm going to go ahead and play bite seven for you, and then we'll talk a little bit about how this could go forward. Let's play it.
0: Did Jack Smith read my emails?
8: I'm not sure, Senator. I don't know.
0: Would you check for me?
8: We will check, Senator. Yes.
0: I think he read Senator Grassley's emails. How did he... How can someone at the Department of Justice get Senator Grassley's emails without probable cause?
8: There are checks in place that should make it extraordinarily difficult for a prosecutor to collect and review a senator's emails or a congressman's emails or a lawyer's emails or other folks that have privileged protections associated with their communications. And those checks and balances should always be used.
0: But Mr. Smith just ignored him?
8: I cannot speak for Mr. Smith, Senator.
5: Now, we are at not even 24 hours since this revelation. The acting attorney general may not be up to speed on this, or he may not want to speak for the special counsel by saying, I cannot speak for Mr. Smith. Senator, here's what we know. The acting attorney general, who is sitting before Congress right now, is saying there are checks in place that should make it extraordinarily difficult for a prosecutor to collect and review a senator's emails. In reality, the question here is text messages or a congressman's emails or a lawyer's emails or other folks that have privilege protections associated with their communications. And those checks and balances should always be used. Here's the timeline from the Department of Justice of how this played out. There was a filter team in place, and the filter team, and this is their goal. Our goal is to provide as much responsive, non-privileged information to the investigative team as possible so the special counsel can make well-informed decisions about whether anyone should be charged, and if so, what charges are appropriate. So their entire goal is to get appropriate information, responsive, so it means it is related to the request of the special counsel's team, whether it be a subpoena, a warrant, anything of that nature. It is responsive to the request, what they are seeking. It's not just a fishing expedition where you get every single piece of content ever. This is a responsive piece of information, and it has to be non-privileged information. So they get a bunch of data, and they are able to filter out things that do not need to go to the prosecutors. And these individuals on the filter team do not have prosecutorial power. They're not the ones making these decisions. All they are doing is looking at the information and deciding which one gets forwarded on. On June 2nd, 2023, Thomas Windham, senior assistant special counsel on the investigative team, emailed the National Archives and Records Administration's General Counsel Gary Stern seeking all text messages from October 2020 through January 20th, 2021 from phones associated with the long list of White House personnel. I've gone over those names. The President, Vice President, Kash Patel. Those names, people that are in government currently now from that first administration. There was a hiccup along the way. Just 9 days later, a different employee at the DOJ sent an email to a contractor managing the filter team's document review software. So where the documents would go, they would review it, and then they'd pass on what was there, that said, apparently the software's permission settings had been set inappropriately, allowing investigative team members the ability to access documents the filter team had not yet sorted or designated for review. Now, there's a big question here. What other pieces of material did the special counsel's team review that they were not supposed to, because they caught this error on June 11th, 2023. But good news, that's way before the National Archives gave the documents to the special counsel. They fixed it. They caught it, and they said the email asked the contractor to adjust the settings to prevent any such access, stating that this is top priority item right now from our end. So, That glitch was allegedly fixed before they sent this communications over. But it does raise other questions, and I hope they get to the bottom of this as well. Or I hope that our FOIAs reveal what else they may have viewed that was not appropriate. Now, at 12:19 p.m. on August 21st, the General Counsel of NARA emailed Mr. Windham, that's the Senior Assistant Special Counsel, that NARA was producing 54 spreadsheets containing the requested White House custodians' text messages. NARA sent a separate email with a download link and password shortly after. At 12:45 that day, Mr. Windham emailed several members of the investigative team, stated he had already downloaded the spreadsheets containing the texts, and asked the team to download the spreadsheets as well. By 1:02, Mr. Windham was already emailing members of the team particular texts he had copied from the production. Subsequent emails document the files being saved directly to the special counsel's team's shared drive. Thus, the special counsel's investigative team apparently bypassed the filter team and directly asked the text messages. Now, here's another thing, too. They could say, oh, maybe it didn't get fixed. Maybe the glitch didn't get fixed. It was 26 minutes after the general counsel said, we are producing 54 spreadsheets. 26 minutes later, the senior assistant special counsel accessed those spreadsheets and downloaded them, told others to, and started disseminating them. In what world, when you have 44 members of Congress that have their communications swept up, no telling who else is in that, because it's not just the communications with members of Congress, but 54 spreadsheets with lots of information in them. In what world would it take 26 minutes for a filter team to separate out the things you can't see? They went immediately, as soon as he got that email, I'm willing to bet, to access the files. We're going to talk about more of that when we come back on Seculo. Call me at 1-800-684-3110 to be heard on air. We'll be right back with more on Seculo, but make sure you support the work of the ACLJ at aclj.org/liberty to have your donations doubled.
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5: Welcome back to Seculo, final segment of the broadcast. And if you want to talk to me on air, you've got a few minutes to call in. 1-800-684-3110. I have a comment, though, from Rumble. that it's one we hear frequently in these discussions, and it's basically, yeah, nothing ever is going to happen to these individuals. And that is one thing. It says, what's going to be done to him, to Jack Smith? Probably nothing, like always. And this is something that we see frequently, and I think it's a problem within the conservative space. I think it is a problem, really, that things have, you know, we see such blatant abuse of power by a special counsel. And we've had to live with abuse of power by special counsels, by corrupt ways that intelligence is weaponized for a long time now. And it does feel, one, like people are never held accountable. And I'd push back on that. I think that, one, we see that elections have consequences, that when you have a change in the leadership, you have a change in the people who are doing things about it. And we know that things also happen behind the scenes. We know that there have been many people taken out of the Department of Justice, taken out of the FBI. And while that may not be the perp walks that people want to see, they want to see people in handcuffs. I think that there are people that are working very hard to change the rot that was in government. And there are good people working on that. I also think this isn't the end of this story. You are seeing members of Congress that are saying he perjured himself. I think that he is going to try and thread the needle on that and saying they weren't asking the right question to try and avoid some sort of perjury charge. But just throwing your hands up saying nothing's going to happen. I mean, even the fact that this man did everything he could to try and make sure that President Trump couldn't run for office again by weaponizing the system, by throwing out the rule book in multiple investigations, by going way beyond the scope of what he should have. He didn't succeed. He failed. And I think the American people, in a large sense, responded to what they tried to do by weaponizing the Department of Justice, weaponizing the special counsel. So right there, things have changed. Now, two, the fact that members of Congress, the Senate, they aren't just letting this go. They aren't just saying, well, you know, he got the toll records, let's just let it be. No, they had the deposition. They keep digging. They keep having people in the Department of Justice. Now, do you think that it would have been that easy to get this response from a Kamala Harris DOJ? Because this information did come from the Department of Justice, Office of the Assistant Attorney General. This is from Patrick Davis, sent directly to the chairman of the committee. There's a lot of ways they can obscure records and documents. They have people working on this. And sometimes justice is slow, but we don't stop fighting for it. You don't give up. You don't become a conservative nihilist that we see so frequently in the conservative media sphere these days, where they say there's nothing we can do. No one ever is held accountable. Nothing ever changes. One, that's not true. It's not factual. It may not be what you think should be the case or what you think the punishment should be, but things do change and we do fight hard. And there's a lot of people that have the luxury to get behind a microphone and talk on radio or talk on a broadcast or on a podcast or on YouTube or Rumble that can say that so easily, that there's nothing that can be done. This is terrible. Woe is me. But we don't have that luxury here at the ACLJ. We fight to uphold the foundations of this country, to uphold the constitutional framework that exists, that our founders so brilliantly came up with. This popping up here during this 250th year as July, here at the ACLJ, we're celebrating America's birthday all month. We're not going to forget one. We're not going to have one day celebration and move on. This is something very important, because not only can you celebrate the freedom we have and the framework we have in this constitutional republic, but it also should make you remember that you have the opportunity to fight And we have the opportunity to fight for what America is founded on. And we don't give up. We don't have that luxury. For us, for our families, for future generations, we don't just let it go. You don't just throw your hands up and say there's nothing that can be done. No one's ever held accountable. So yeah, it could frustrate people if in coming months the DOJ isn't able to get a conviction of perjury against someone who very cleverly was able to dodge questions or avoid that. I want to be realistic about that. We are hearing a lot of people saying this is perjury, and it may be. But I also don't want you to think that it's no matter what, that's the outcome. But I also don't want it to be something that you're disheartened by. Sunshine is the best disinfectant. That is why we talk about this and show this, and don't let this become the norm. Make this be the anomaly that we never let happen again. And that's why even today that it came out yesterday and they're able to talk to the next, most likely next Attorney General of the United States, if Todd Blanche successfully gets confirmed by the Senate soon, say, hey, we need more information. We need to know why this happened, how this happened, and how we can also make reforms to make sure this never happens again. But how easily they were able to go by their filter team, it almost seems like that was the design, not a flaw. How quickly they accessed information. So while this may be the revelation today that they got members of Congress's text messages, the actual content of them, I want to know what else they bypassed that filter team on. That's a big, glaring question. And it's right here on the second page of the letter from the Department of Justice, where it says on June 11th, a different employee at the DOJ sent an email to the contractor managing the filter team's document review software to alert them to an issue. Apparently, the software's permission settings had been set inappropriately, allowing investigative teams, team members, the ability to access documents the filter team had not yet sorted or designated for review. The email asked the contractor to adjust the settings to prevent any such access, stating that this is top priority item from our end. Did they make that change? If they did, how was Mr. Windham able to then access those files so quickly, 26 minutes after they were set? We're on it, folks. Our team is currently looking at the best path forward to get more information, because this isn't the end. This revelation isn't the end of this investigation, to ensure it never happens again and that it isn't happening to every one of you. We have to keep fighting. We have to get the truth. We have to get to the bottom of it. And you can support that work as our attorneys are having to file in court, file lawsuits to get this information. Because even when there's a friendly administration, sometimes you still have to sue them to get the documents. And that's what we had to do earlier this week. So go to ACLJ.org today and donate. ACLJ.org/liberty to have your gift doubled and support this vital work to the American constitutional framework. We'll talk to you tomorrow on Seculo.
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12: Two sets of strikes in one day. I'm Lisa Lacerra, Fox News.
13: We'll have Iran defeated soon. They'll be defeated very soon.
12: President Trump speaking to defense contractors in Carlisle, Pennsylvania this afternoon as the U.S. launched its second set of strikes against Iranian targets. The U.S. military says it also disabled a ship that was trying to get through the reimposed blockade of Iranian ports. The president was in Pennsylvania to urge the defense contractors to step up production while also announcing tens of billions of dollars in private sector commitments for new defense plants and tech and robotics centers. And the president says a woman wrongfully detained in Iran since December 2024 has been freed. And the president reversing an order limiting some traffic stops by ICE agents.
14: ICE cannot give up one of its most important and effective crime-fighting tools, the traffic stop, President Trump wrote on social media, overturning a decision by Homeland Security Secretary Mark Wayne Mullen to limit traffic stops following a series of deadly encounters. The president says a temporary moratorium on traffic stops by immigration enforcement agents is playing into the hands of criminals. The suspension of most traffic stops came after two deadly shootings in Maine and Texas, and a third man killed by a tractor trailer while running from ICE agents.
12: Fox's Jared Halpern at the White House. South Texas bracing for what could be devastating floods.
15: The 4th of July floods last year had rainfall of 20.29 inches. The expected rainfall during this rainstorm is expected to be more than 30 inches.
12: Texas Governor Greg Abbott, who says assets and responders are standing by in the region as the threat of rising waters increases. There have been several rescues so far, and Abbott says Louisiana and Oklahoma have sent people to assist. 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
1: Larry Elder here, the sage from South Central, the Prince of Pico Union, the czar of common sense, the great Eldersky, Don Lorenzo. Welcome to the program. No Victorcrats allowed, because we've got a country to save. So let's get her.

0: 888-971-SAGE, 888-971-7243. I am Larry Elder. 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Before we get into wealth and income inequality, about John Fetterman, a poll released in late February, 46% approve of his job in Pennsylvania, 42% disapprove. So he still has more approval than disapproval. But then that was back in February. Get this, among Pennsylvania Republicans, 73% approve of him, 18% disapprove. Independents, 48% approve, 37% disapprove. Among Democrats, however, 43% approve, 49% disapprove. Why? Because he refuses to refer to Donald Trump as a Nazi. Because he doesn't believe that ICE should be abolished. He doesn't believe the police should be defunded. And he supports Israel. For that reason, he's persona non grata in his own party. This brings us to Abdul El Sayed. He is the leading Democrat candidate for Senate in Michigan. Washington Free Beacon headline, Abdul El Sayed's father-in-law, a top donor to an El Sayed super PAC, is among the top leaders of a Muslim Brotherhood organization linked to terror funding. His name is Jukaku Tayeb. Contributed over $200,000 to Fighting for Michigan PAC, serves on the Islamic Society of North America's Founding Committee, which makes direct financial contributions to the group. As part of his role with the Islamic Society of North America, the ISNA, which, by the way, the feds have linked to financing of Hamas, he contributes at least $5,000 to that organization annually. He also served on its 20-member founding committee since at least 2007. Federal prosecutors identify this organization as an unindicted co-conspirator in the 2007 terror financing case, USA versus Holy Land Foundation for Relief Development, which culminated in the conviction of the foundation's founders for funneling $12 million to Hamas. They also identify this organization, again, the Islamic Society of North America, as one of 8 entities, quote, who are or were members of the U.S. Muslim Brotherhood, end of quote. This is Abdul El Sayed's father-in-law. Chuck Schumer was asked why Democrats are campaigning with Abdul El Sayed. Here's what he said, number 55.
1: Do you have any concern with members of your caucus stumping with Abdul El Sayed in Michigan, including Senator Bernie Sanders, who's going there this weekend?
2: Let me say this. First, Donald Trump is in terrible shape, and the Republicans are in Michigan. His tariffs, his war with Canada, in an economy that depends on cross-border transactions, has made him look terrible. Second, Democrats have always come up with candidates that fit their states. We will do that in Michigan. We will beat the Republican, and we will take back the Senate.
0: Wasn't it interesting how he almost called Donald Trump George Bush? That's interesting because they said the same nasty things about Bush. Not on this level. But George Soros compared Bush to Joseph Goebbels, who was the propaganda minister of Adolf Hitler. Let's hear what Schumer said again.
1: Do you have any concern with members of your caucus stumping with Abdul El Sayed in Michigan, including Senator Bernie Sanders, who's going there this weekend?
2: Let me say this. First, Donald Trump.
0: Okay, all right. Interesting Freudian slip there, wasn't it? Now, Zoran Mamdani, the people that he endorsed, all belong to the Democrat Socialists of America. This is the Democrat Socialists of America co-chair, number 39.
3: Well, live in this country.
4: So would you like to abolish the Senate?
3: That's part of our platform, and we don't think that's extreme. We think it's a change that would help make this country more democratic.
0: Would you like to abolish the Senate? Yes, that's part of our platform, and the money line, we don't think that's extreme. If you don't think that's extreme, please tell me what you think is extreme. Let's hear it again.
3: Who live in this country?
4: So would you like to abolish the Senate?
3: That's part of our platform, and we don't think that's extreme. We think it's a change that would help make this country more democratic.
0: Abolish the Senate. Have the president get elected by Congress, by the House. That's part of their new platform. Here's more. Number 40.
3: So there's been a lot of propaganda since the Cold War and Red Scares in the United States, where very powerful people in the United States felt threatened by the politics we represent. So that's why, a lot of people never learned about the history of democratic socialists in the United States, and that it was organized workers who pushed for things like a 40-hour work week or ending child labor. And these are things that are part of the legacy of democratic socialism in this country, and that's really against nationalism and fascism. So even the label of national socialism that the Nazis used at the time was intentionally meant to trick people, and it worked at the time, unfortunately, in Germany. But that's why we have to emphasize the democratic part of what we're talking about.
0: And the democratic part of what you're talking about is what? Freezing rents? Government ownership of grocery stores, quote, free health care, free child care. And please explain to me, Mr. Mamdani, what promising to arrest Bibi Netanyahu has to do with dealing with New York's affordability problem. What does calling Israel apartheid have to do with addressing New York City's affordability problem? What is accusing Israel of engaging in a genocide have to do with dealing with New York City's affordability problem? Here is this DSA co-leader again, number 41.
3: We think the basic necessities of life should be run as public goods and not for private profits. And that is really resonating. People want fighters. People want fighters against the rise of fascism in this country. And that's not what the promise of America is, that most Americans want. So, where all over the country, our members of DSA are talking about this with our neighbors, and we're united by a commitment to organizing around the values, politics, and policies that resonate with working class people. And that's what we're doing. We're showing that class politics is what's always been the case in the United States, but it's been for the ruling class and their politics. But we want a working class politics for everybody.
0: The basic necessity of goods should be, quote, run. The basic necessity of life should be run as public goods, close quote. What does that mean? Basic necessities of life, you mean food, shelter, clothing, healthcare. They should all be run as, quote, public goods, close quote. So there shouldn't be private ownership of grocery stores? Shouldn't be private ownership a property? Mamdani even once said that he would seize private property if he thought it would be beneficial for the public good. What about clothing? What's more essential than clothing? Should they be run as quote unquote public goods? This is scary. And the fact that so many young people are buying this BS is an indictment of K through 12 and what I call the college to Congress pipeline, that so many people who sound like that, who have backgrounds in education. AOC has a degree in economics, for crying out loud. What did she study? What did she learn? These are people that our universities are turning out like steaks on the assembly line. One after another, after another, after another. And if you look at how their professors vote, How many belong to Republicans? How many call themselves conservatives? Almost an endangered species. It's scary. And what's the consequence? Most of them, many of them are affluent, grew up affluent, and are not going to have to bear the consequences of their asinine policies. Rents in New York City just reached an all-time high. Now, when it comes to supplements, two things matter most: that it works and you can trust it. Rather than just tell you about Relief Factor, I want you to hear from people every single day whose lives have changed. Jim ran out of Relief Factor twice, and both times his aches, his stiffness, and his pain came back. Once he restarted it, he says he felt better again. 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
1: 888-971-SAGE, 888-971-7243. I am Larry Elder. We are Salem News Channel. Got a letter the other day from someone who said, "What's the smallest amount I can contribute to Food for the Poor? I'm having difficulty," he said, "and I don't want to go online and find out that I can't contribute the amount that I can afford." The answer is whatever you can afford. Whatever you can afford. Now, if you're not seeing a lot of TV news about the aftermath of Venezuela's earthquakes, there's a reason for this. Our good friends in broadcast TV cover a story for a week or two, and then they often just move on. We don't do that. For children and families living in shelters or on the streets in Venezuela, we know their crisis is still very real. And that brings us to Food for the Poor. So many of you have stepped up at LarryElder.com and clicked on the Help Venezuela banner at the very top. I'm so very grateful. More importantly, Venezuelans are grateful for your generous donation, helping Food for the Poor rush emergency relief to Venezuela. Food for the Poor's Daniel Patino says there couldn't be a better time for you to help than today.
2: Well, yes. This is actually the moment that matters the most. This is when the cameras leave and the need remains. And again, families don't rebuild their lives overnight. Parents are still trying to provide for their children, and communities are still recovering from that damage and disruption caused by the earthquake. And for these families that Food for the Poor serves, and even as well as the families that have already been blessed by your listeners, there's still more families that we are seeing day to day that need our help. And every donation counts and is getting to the families right away.
1: 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You cannot miss it. It says Help Venezuela. 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Now, this is years ago, Phil Donahue, who hosted the Donahue Show, which was very popular for many years. We didn't realize what a raging lefter he was until he left and started his own show on what was then MSNB Hee Haw. But here he is talking to Milton Friedman. Can you imagine a time when daytime television had people like a Nobel laureate in economics on discussing things like inequality? Number 61.
3: When you see around the globe the maldistribution of wealth, the desperate plight of millions of people in underdeveloped countries, when you see so few haves and so many have-nots, when you see the greed and the concentration of power within, did you ever have a moment of doubt about capitalism and whether greed's a good idea to run on?
4: Well, first of all, tell me, is there some society you know that doesn't run on greed? You think Russia doesn't run on greed? You think China doesn't run on greed? What is greed? Of course, none of us are greedy. It's only the other fellow who's greedy. The world runs on individuals pursuing their separate interests. The great achievements of civilization have not come from government bureaus. Einstein didn't construct his theory under order from a bureaucrat. Henry Ford didn't revolutionize the automobile industry that way. In the only cases in which the masses have escaped from the kind of grinding poverty you're talking about, the only cases in recorded history are where they have had capitalism and largely free trade. If you want to know where the masses are worst off, it's exactly in the kinds of societies that depart from that. So that the record of history is absolutely crystal clear. That there is no alternative way so far discovered of improving the lot of the ordinary people that can hold a candle to the productive activities that are unleashed by a free enterprise system.
3: But it seems to reward not virtue as much as ability to manipulate the system.
4: And what does reward virtue? You think the communist commissar rewards virtue? You think a Hitler rewards virtue? You think, excuse me, if you'll pardon me, do you think American presidents reward virtue? Do they choose their appointees on the basis of the virtue of the people appointed or on the basis of their political clout? Is it really true that political self-interest is nobler somehow than economic self-interest? You know, I think you're taking a lot of things for granted. And just tell me where in the world you find these angels who are going to organize society for us.
3: Well,
4: I don't even trust you to do that.
1: There is no other system so far discovered that can enhance the lives of people more than can capitalism. You know who disagrees? That well-known economic laureate known as Gavin Newsom, number 58.
5: Something's fundamentally broken here. And that wealth is creating power, power locking in rules and regulations, locking everybody else out. You can't play in the margins anymore. We can't fail more efficiently. Certainly nostalgia is not working. I would argue socialism is not going to work. But capitalism as we know it doesn't work either.
1: What a buffoon. There's no other word for him. A buffoon. Socialism not working. But I would argue capitalism isn't working either. Didn't he keep his private winery open during COVID when he made everybody else's shut down? Now, caller yesterday talked about how the top 1% own 50% of the world's wealth, and he's not wrong. My question is, name a period in all of human history when that was not the case, when there weren't vast disparities between income and wealth. And if you take the emotion out of it, you can see it in your own lives. Why? We just had the All-Star game. Why is it that so many of these All-Stars we watched yesterday, if you watched the game, make so much more money than the other baseball players? The other day I was talking to a buddy of mine who loves baseball. I said, since the first major league, which is roughly in the mid-1800s, let's exclude the Negro Leagues for a moment, how many people have played professional baseball that have, for example, spent at least one day in what we call the major leagues? You know what he said? About 250,000 people. I said, no, the number is one-tenth that, about 25,000. That's how rare it is to have that kind of skill, that kind of dedication and luck and perseverance to make it at that level. And even among those, just a handful make the kind of money that Shohei Ohtani makes. Economists call these people unique, uniquely marketable species. You want to change that? How do you change that? I'm Larry Elder.
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8: Fox News, I'm Carmen Roberts. Texas Governor Greg Abbott warning people in the south and central part of the state.
9: There will be a lot of rising water over the next 24 to 48 hours.
8: And the floods are striking the same region as a year ago when catastrophic flash floods killed more than 100 people, including dozens of girls at Camp Mystic. A Florida GOP congressional candidate and former U.S. Marine, William Upham, faces strong backlash after posting a video calling President Trump the Antichrist and saying he must be killed. And they punched their ticket to the FIFA World Cup Championship.
10: Argentina, do it again! one, and they set it eight with Spain Sunday in New Jersey in the World Cup final.
8: That call on Fox, Argentina beat England 2-1. 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
7: 888-971-SAGE, 888-971-7243. I am Larry Elder. We are Salem News Channel talking about income and wealth inequality. By the way, when you look at the top 1%, many in that top 1% have assets that amount to as little as roughly $800,000. There are only 123,000 so-called ultra high net worth individuals. This is 10 years ago. Out of what? 7 billion people on the face of the earth. A tiny, tiny fraction of 1%. This has always been the case throughout human history. I mentioned the All-Star game yesterday. Out of all the people that have ever played baseball, Major League Baseball, for at least one day, just a fraction of the population can say they've done that. A tiny, tiny fraction. And even a smaller fraction can say they earn the kind of money that somebody like Shohei Ohtani does. And as Tom So has pointed out, it's not about whether or not your hard work is valued. It's whether or not what you produce is valued by people. That may seem unfair to people. I mean, they're all both swinging at the same baseball, aren't they? But Shohei Ohtani makes far more money than the average baseball player. Is that fair? Shall you punish Shohei Ohtani because he makes more? Take it away from him? Millions of people own businesses, but how many Bill Gates are there? How many Elon Musks are there? How many Henry Fords are there? How many John D. Rockefellers are there? A tiny, tiny fraction. And just a handful of companies ever get to the level of a Microsoft or an Amazon or a Berkshire Hathaway or a Meta or a Tesla out of all the businesses that have ever been formed. And those that achieve that level become inordinately wealthy because

0: That's what the market is valuing. This has been the case all throughout human history. Just reading this morning an article in the New York Times about a super agent here in Hollywood named Ari Emanuel. Net worth probably at least $1 billion, maybe more. Now, there are a lot of agents. Only a tiny, tiny fraction of them ever get to that level. Is that unfair? Is that unseemly? Should we do something about all the, quote, other ones who've been shut out, to use Gavin Newsom's idiotic language? Even among people like lawyers and doctors, you'd be surprised how few of them make the kind of money that renowned surgeons make, that partners at major law firms make. Out of all the lawyers, actors, all the people that come here every single year to become the next Nicole Kidman or Tom Cruise or Denzel Washington, how many of them actually make it? A tiny, tiny fraction. Most fail, and even those that quote-unquote succeed, very few of them make enough money to be actors full-time. But those who do are highly valued by the market, and they will make an inordinate amount of money. Is that unfair? Musicians. How many Taylor Swifts are there? How many Paul McCartneys are there? A tiny, tiny amount. Same thing with these tech billionaires and Elon Musk. How many Elon Musks have there been throughout human history? How many have founded companies like he has? Tesla, SpaceX, PayPal, his AI companies. This guy is at a level that is almost unfathomable. And yes, Starlink. And yes, he is phenomenally, fabulously wealthy because the market is valuing what he's producing. What should we do about that? What could we do about that? What do we want to do about that? 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
1: 888-971-SAGE, 888-971-7243. Larry Elder, Salem News Channel. We're talking about wealth inequality and income inequality. And I'm just making the point that you look around various professions, people that you like to watch play sports, people you like to listen to and go to concerts. Out of all the people that have ever tried to succeed in that given field, how many of them make it? How many of them really make it? How many of them make it at the level of a Taylor Swift or a Shohei Ohtani? Very, very, very few. You know what that produces? Wealth inequality. You want to punish that? I was having a discussion with Dennis Prager a few years ago, and we were talking about how few people in our profession have nationally syndicated radio shows. And this may sound self-serving, but I didn't say it. Dennis said it. He said there are fewer really good syndicated talk show hosts than there are virtuoso violinists. And as you know, Dennis is a big aficionado of classical music. Fewer good syndicated radio talk show hosts than virtuoso violinists. When I first came to radio over now 35 years ago or so, there was a man who was at the station where Dennis and I used to work, who was on the air for around 25 years when I got there. And he didn't treat me very well. I think he felt threatened. I think he felt intimidated. I hope I didn't do anything to threaten him or make him feel intimidated, but he did. And I remember saying to myself, if I had a 20-year career in radio, he wasn't national, he was local, but LA is a big market, in this extremely competitive field, I would be so grateful. I wouldn't be threatened by somebody else coming along who had something different that people liked. I would be grateful that I had survived that long. You know how many people are in radio, local shows, specialty shows, daily shows, in all the cities and towns and villages in America? And then how many Rush Limbaughs are there? How many have ever attained that level of success and made that kind of money? Not very many. Is there a massive income disparity among people in my field? You bet there is. What do you do about that? What do you want to do about that? What should you do about that? So when I hear this business about income inequality, wealth inequality, you know what would reduce the spread between the very, very wealthy and those that don't have very much? War. Disease. During World War II, World War I, the Black Plague, the gap between the really wealthy and the not wealthy shrank. And when those crises left, the gap returned. Some of it is inheritance, no question about it. Some of it is just good fortune, flat out luck. But not most of it. And I'm not sure what you want to do about it. Oh, I know what you want to do about it. You want to tax people because the rich are not paying their fair share. This is a Democrat Arizona senator named Ruben Gallego, number 43.
2: Where do you stand when it comes to all these proposals? Is there daylight between you and a Bernie Sanders or a Democratic socialite Zoran Mamdani, who have become quite well known for wanting to tax the rich?
3: Sure. I mean, sure. I'm sure there's some daylight, right? Just because, like, you know, we have different opinions about what the rate should be, whether it should be higher, it should be lower, should be realized gains, all this kind of like nuances. But I think where we have solidarity between us three is the fact that the rich have to pay their fair share.
1: Can I play this one more time? We played this yesterday. This is not the Wall Street Journal. This is not Investors Daily. This is not Forbes magazine. This is not Fox. This is not Newsmax. This is the Washington Post, number 44.
4: demanding that the wealthy start paying their fair share of taxes. It's not radical. It is exactly the right thing to do.
5: Actually, the rich already pay more than their fair share. Consider this. There were 30,382 tax filers with incomes of $10 million or more in 2023. That includes all sources of income, not just regular pay for work. This tiny group of people, which represents 0.02% of all taxpayers, made 5.9% of all income. They're very rich, but they paid 10.9% of all income taxes. The over 100 million filers, who made under $75,000, together made 21.9% of all income, but they only paid 7.3% of all income taxes. Now that's the point of a progressive income tax. Take more from the rich and little to nothing from the poor. That's what Congress has created, and it's what we have in the United States. If the federal government wanted to raise more money from income taxes, the upper middle class is where more of the less taxed money is located. Filers with incomes between $100,000 and $500,000 make 49.7% of taxable income, yet they pay just 43% of all income taxes. Now, this fact is tremendously inconvenient for revenue-hungry politicians. There are tens of millions of upper-middle-class Americans, who vote, by the way, and even more who aspire to be upper-middle-class. Squeezing more taxes out of this group would be politically untenable and make the income tax less progressive than it is right now. And the income tax has become steadily more progressive over time. In 1980, the top 1% of income earners paid 17% of federal income taxes. In 2022, they paid 40%. High earners do not get off scot-free, but expect a lot of the 2028 presidential candidates to pretend otherwise.
1: When we come back, I'm going to talk a little bit more about income and wealth inequality. Read an article this morning in Vanity Fair about this guy that owns three nightclubs, on an island called Ibiza, Spanish island. He's a billionaire. I've known people that have owned nightclubs. Very competitive business, fickle business. Young people get bored, they go somewhere else. How many people who own nightclubs have been able to own enough and earn enough to become a billionaire? A uniquely marketable species. What should we do about that? I'm Larry Elder.

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7: 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I am Larry Elder. We are Salem News Channel coming up. New York rents have reached an all-time high, even though Zoran Mamdani has frozen the rent for maybe a million rent control units. Democrats Socialists of America say the Senate should be abolished, and 60% of Democrats want Senator John Fetterman to leave the party. And how many nations have the kind of birthright citizenship that we have here? Come in the country illegally, have a child, that child is automatically a citizen of that country. How many major countries have that policy, aside from us? 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Before you send any letters, the word species with an S is used for both plural and singular. a uniquely marketable species. You know who else is one? Bill Maher. Think about how competitive it is to be a comedian. Anybody can tell jokes. Anybody can go to a comedy club and do open mic. But how many people like Bill Maher have had a career this long in a field this competitive, with tastes this fickle? He had a show called Politically Incorrect for a number of years, and has now been on HBO for a number of years, and is going strong at the peak of his powers. Quoted, respected. He lives in California. Here's what he said about his taxes, number 64.
8: What? Rich people, I'm sure you'd agree with this, actually do pay the freight in this country.
9: Sure they do.
8: I just saw these statistics. I mean, they something like 70%. And here in California, I just want to say, liberals, you could actually lose me. It's outrageous what we're paying. Over 50%. I'm willing to pay my share. But yeah, I mean, it's ridiculous.
7: How many rappers reach the level of somebody like Cardi B, number 65?
10: The government is taking 40% of my taxes. And Uncle Sam, I want to know what you're doing with tax money. Because you know what I'm saying? Like, when you donate... like, when you donate to a kid from a foreign country, they give you updates of what they're doing with your donation. I want to know what you're doing with tax money, because I'm from New York and the streets is always dirty. We was voted the dirtiest city.
7: We come back.
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13: The latest round of strikes complete. I'm Lisa Lacera, Fox News. U.S. Central Command says it ended an evening wave of strikes against Iran about an hour ago, saying the strikes hit command centers, air defense sites, and missile and drone capabilities, hitting the northern part of Iran for the first time.
14: U.S. Navy jets now launching strikes around the clock, including during daylight hours. This afternoon, U.S. forces hit Greater Toum Island outside the Strait of Hormuz for the first time. Iran has controlled it since 1971. The UAE has long claimed the island belongs to them. The ramped up sorties along Iran's coastline, an attempt to increase shipping in the Strait of Hormuz and potentially pave the way for U.S. warships to sail through, something that hasn't happened for 2 months.
13: Fox's Lucas Tomlinson in Tel Aviv. President Trump said again today that Iran wants to make a deal. The president with those comments, well, in Carlisle, Pennsylvania this afternoon, where he urged American defense contractors to step up production, while also unveiling a plan for a $10 billion private sector investment to the state.
15: These investments will create more than 4,000 jobs. Pennsylvania workers will build the ships, submarines, trucks, weapons, and industries that will ensure America remains the strongest and most powerful nation in the history of the world.
13: The president said the money will be used for shipbuilding, munitions, space technology, and robotics to strengthen the U.S. defense industrial base. The search for three people missing when a boat capsized in the San Francisco Bay has been called off.
16: Jared Tosco, captain of the port for U.S. Coast Guard Sector San Francisco, says crews have searched 950 nautical miles for 23 hours straight.
17: Despite that extensive effort, we have been unsuccessful in locating any survivors within the search area.
16: Noting search efforts would suspend at sunset. Three people are still missing a day after a recreational cruise boat carrying 20 people for memorial service capsized in the San Francisco Bay.
13: Fox's Kristen Goodwin. 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
9: official weather forecast.
18: Tonight will be mainly clear and warm, but smoke from wildfires may lead to reduced air quality. The low temperature will be 75. On Thursday, expect hot weather with a mix of clouds and sun, along with widely scattered thunderstorms in the afternoon. The high temperature will reach 94. I'm meteorologist Jason Caterina on AM 560, The Answer.
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7: 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I got a question for all the people yelling, "Free Palestine! Free Palestine! Free! Free Palestine!" What do you think would happen to Gaza if Palestine were truly free and economically independent from the evil regime known as Israel? And how many other countries have the kind of birthright citizenship that we have, where you enter the country illegally, have a child on the soil of that country, and that child is automatically considered to be a citizen of said country? How many countries have that policy, as our Supreme Court just determined that we have? And regarding President Trump's speech tomorrow, supposedly it's going to be about election integrity and about shenanigans in the 2020 election. Fine. But I certainly hope he uses that time to talk more about the war in Iran, why he took us to war, why he believes that Iran was close to getting a nuclear weapon. And his belief has been corroborated by the Secretary General of NATO. I really hope he uses the time to make that case as well. A few more comments, however, about wealth inequality has now become the mantra of the Democrats. Remember when John Edwards, Senator, ran? There are two Americas, the wealthy America, he said, and the poor America. They're still saying the same thing. What have you done about it? You've raised taxes on the so-called wealthy. So the so-called wealthy now pay a substantial percentage of all the federal income taxes, over 40%, top 1%. As the Washington Post has confirmed. And you're still complaining about the gap. I lived in Cleveland for 17 years. And when I got there, I immersed myself in the history of the city. And I was shocked to find out that there were more automotive companies, car companies, in Cleveland at one time than Detroit. Why do you suppose the major tire companies, Goodyear, Goodrich, Firestone, were all based in Akron, which is only about, I don't know, 45 miles outside of Cleveland, because they wanted to be near where cars were being manufactured, smartly so. And little by little, these car companies went bankrupt. They made bad marketing decisions. They didn't get involved in this kind of brake or power systems when they should have. Their components out-designed them. A lot of people lost a lot of money investing in car companies. The point now, when the dust settled, there were three major car companies left. Ford, GM, Chrysler. And I've read about all of them. I read about Henry Ford. I read about how General Motors became General Motors. I read about the Chrysler brothers. They all had competitors. They all outperformed them. And they were left surviving. Uniquely marketable species. And they were uniquely rewarded for the value the marketplace put in the products that they made. Was it equal? No. The other competitors equally share in their profits? Of course not. That's not how the world works. That's not how life is. It never has been, never will be. But along comes charlatans, demagogues, like Zohra Mamdani, like these Democrat socialists that tell you all this pie in the sky BS, and young people, miseducated, buy it because they're unhappy that the rents are too high? The answer is to encourage the construction of more apartment buildings. And your question should be, why isn't this happening? The answer is because of rules and regulations and taxes that make it counterproductive for other people to do this. When I was running for governor, I met so many people, real estate developers, developing in Utah, developing in Texas, living in California because they like the weather, but wouldn't dare build here because of the environmental regulations green regulations designed to make sure that the planet does not have greenhouse gases coming from California, as if it would make one particle of difference. And then the same people look you in the eye and tell you we have a, quote, affordability crisis when they created it. It drives you mad. Now, President Trump supposedly is going to talk about election integrity and presumably will bring up his contention that 2020 was rigged or manipulated. This is a CNN reporter, number 32.
0: Yet, as you said, we're approaching 6 years of him lying that he won. Recently, he's begun saying that so much proof has already emerged of his claims that the election was rigged and that he was the real winner. No such proof has emerged. He's even started saying that he is in his third term as president, so inventing an imaginary and unconstitutional victory. And then there's an entire a cinematic universe, dozens of additional lies, frankly too many to go through, claims that he won the popular vote in all three of his presidential elections. In fact, he only won it in 2024. Wild conspiracies about China, Italy, other countries using voting machines to flip votes simply did not happen. Other claims about mail-in ballots. You heard one there that they're crooked, they're corrupt. They simply are not, although the fraud rates are slightly elevated compared to in-person voting, and mail-in ballots have been good enough for legitimate voters, including one Donald J. Trump, who's voted by mail himself. He's also claimed recently that the U.S. is the only country that continues to use mail-in ballots. Again, simply not true. Dozens of countries continue to do so, and they include, Jake, major democracies like Canada, the U.K., Germany, Australia, and Switzerland.
7: Okay. Now, let's talk about allegations of election fraud, shall we? This guy is animated over what Donald Trump has said. Where was he, as I've been saying now for years, when Hillary Clinton told everybody who would listen and those who wouldn't that 2016 was stolen, her word, not mine, that Donald Trump was an illegitimate president, her term, not mine? Where were you? And regarding the perception that the election was rigged, are you aware that more Democrats feel that way about 2016 than Republicans feel that way about 2020? YouGov poll 2018, 2 years into President Trump's term, 1.0, 66% of Democrats believe Russia, quote, changed vote tallies to elect Trump in 2016, end of quote. 66%. Never mind, Jay Johnson, Obama's DHS secretary, testified under oath, as I've been saying for years, that while the Russians tried, not a single vote tally was changed. Not one. Not one. 66% of Democrats believe the Russians, quote, changed vote tallies to elect Donald Trump. Where was the CNN gentleman who was going all this hyperventilation over what Donald Trump said about 2020? Why aren't you saying that about your side? Now, that's just vote tallies. CNN's then politics editor, I don't think he's there anymore, named Chris Cillizza, did a whole rant about a poll that shows, quote, 76% of self-identified Republicans and a new National Quinnipiac University poll believe there are widespread fraud in the 2020 election. 76%. He says, if that number of people believes election don't have integrity, what about our foundations of our democracy? A 2018 poll, the same year as the YouGov poll, found 78% of Democrats believe the Russian interference, quote, changed the outcome of the election, end of quote. My long way of saying, again, a greater percentage of Democrats believe 2016 was rigged, to use President Trump's word, the Republicans feel about 2020. Where was the hand-wringing? 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
1: 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I am Larry Elder. We are Salem News Channel. I got a letter from someone who said, I went on one of these charity rating agencies and Food for the Poor got a poor rating. So I asked him to send me what he was talking about. He did. And I sent it to Food for the Poor. And they were outraged at what this agency said. And they wrote them. And the agency corrected it and apologized. It is highest level of integrity. And that's why I have been partnering with them for a number of years. And I'm proud to partner with them as they step up to help people who are suffering because of the powerful twin earthquakes that took place a few weeks ago in Venezuela. Now, our friends in broadcast TV have gotten bored and have now moved on. We don't do that. We aren't going to do that. But for children and families living in shelters on the streets in Venezuela, their crisis is still very, very real. And so many of you have stepped up at LarryElder.com and clicked on the Help Venezuela banner. I cannot tell you how proud I am. You've made generous donations to Food for the Poor's campaign to rush emergency relief to Venezuela. And forget about me being grateful. The residents of Venezuela are extremely grateful. I've seen how people have reacted to what Food for the Poor has done. And trust me, your gifts will be appreciated. Food for the Poor's Dan Patino says there couldn't be a better time for you to help than today.
2: Well, yes. This is actually the moment that matters the most. This is when the cameras leave and the need remains. And again, families don't rebuild their lives overnight. Parents are still trying to provide for their children, and communities are still recovering from that damage and disruption caused by the earthquake. And for these families that Food for the Poor serves, and even as well as the families that have already been blessed by your listeners, there's still more families that we are seeing day to day that need our help. And every donation counts and is getting to the families right away.
1: Now, we have interviewed Daniel before, and he is truly committed. By the way, he adds that Food for the Poor's trusted partners on the ground are right now, as we speak, delivering medical aid and meals to those hardest hit areas. Please join us. You can text to give. 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There is a big banner at the very top that says Help Venezuela. Just click it on. 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Or just go to my website, LarryElder.com, and you'll see the Help Venezuela banner at the very top. Dan is in Omaha. Dan, you're on the Larry Elder Show. Thank you so much for calling.
3: Hi, Larry. Hey, let's talk about the difference between the rich and the poor. The guy that owns Amazon, he's quite well off, isn't he?
1: He sure is. He's got a few walnuts. He's got a few walnuts put away. Yes, Jeff Bezos.
3: Hey. Hello.
1: And your point is?
3: Yes. Okay. All right.
1: Yes.
3: Well, simple as this. I watched the deal about 60 minutes. The reason he's so well off, he pays his help out on the, you know, the warehouse floor or the guys driving. They're getting about $2 over minimum wage.
1: No, they're not. Dan, the average person who works at Amazon makes about $30 an hour when you throw in the benefits. What you're talking about are part-time workers. And I've seen those stories. Part-time workers that are eligible for food stamps. Oh, poor Jeff Bezos is screwing these people. You look at full-time workers, particularly those that are in middle management or higher. They're making way more money than that. The average worker there makes about $30 an hour when you include the benefits. It's just not fair. Okay, I'm gonna move on. It just isn't true. I don't know where you're getting your news, but go online and ask, or as the former mayor of New York said, Google it, and ask what the average salary for workers in Amazon are making when you add in benefits. The idea that they're making just $2 above minimum wage is just not true. Appreciate the call. Jerry is in Glendale. Jerry, you're in the Larry Elder Show. Thank you for calling.
4: Hello, Larry. Thank you for taking my call. Earlier today, I think you mentioned that one of the planks in the Democratic Socialist platform is abolishing the Senate.
1: That's correct.
4: I wanted to get your thoughts on this. I've been waiting for some reporter in the mainstream media to ask Bernie Sanders, Chuck Schumer, Elizabeth Warren, Chris Van Hollen, and all these Democratic senators if they're willing to give up their Senate seats in order to appease these Democratic socialists. What do you think?
1: I'm waiting for a reporter to ask that question. I've got a feeling they're going to say, well, I believe in some of the things that they believe in, but not all of them. But on the essential point, we got to stop Donald Trump. Got to stop Donald Trump. On the essential point, we agree. We agree on a lot of things. We're going to stop Donald Trump. We agree the rich are paying their fair share. We agree that health care should be a right. We agree that we're the only country, major country in the world that doesn't provide health care. They'll just sidestep it. How many of you agree to lose your job in order to advance the platform plank of the Democrat Socialists of America? Thank you very much for the call. I appreciate it. Vincent is in Los Angeles. Vincent, you're on the Larry Elder Show. Thank you for calling.
5: Hey, Larry. I listen every day, and I really appreciate you. I think you're very smart. I just want to get my whole comment out, and I'd really like to hear your response.
1: Sure.
5: So the best time for wealth inequality began in 1937, and it ended roughly around 1970. And that's because, well, first of all, World War II production increased, obviously.
1: Great Depression.
5: Infrastructure, that was before, right?
1: Well, 29 to 39.
5: And 37 is where we began to get better. Infrastructure, investments, high taxes on the wealthy, and strong unions. Now, it began to go down again in 1980. Do you know what happened in 1980? Republicans took the office again.
1: I'm sure you're going to tell me.
5: Yes. Reagan took office, and that's where wealth inequality began to go down worse again. Now, you're going to say, well, they pay 40% of the tax.
1: No. I'm going to say, do you know what kind of growth we had in the 1980s because of what Ronald Reagan did? Right now, we get 3% growth, and people like Donald Trump high five. We had 4, 5, 6% growing not every single year, but most of the time during Ronald Reagan. Why? Because he substantially lowered taxes on people that create jobs, and they had a greater incentive to spend more time making more money than hiding their income in order to prevent paying high taxes.
5: Yeah, no, productivity went up, and all the gains went to the top. They used to earn
1: all the gains went to the top. You know, I had this conversation with Tavis Smiley. I'm going to play my exchange I had with Tavis Smiley when we come back. Mr. McConnell, would you get out that I think it was 2011 when he and I had our exchange? Can you find that, please? Thank you.
6: Cares away. Shout hallelujah. Come on, get happy. Hallelujah.
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8: Fox Fox News. I'm Ted Linder. The U.S. continues to strike Iran and reimposes a blockade of its ports.
9: They do want to settle. We'll find out whether or not we settle with them or we just finish it off.
8: The Wall Street Journal reporting U.S. officials say the president's considering ramping up military action, including possible ground operations. Heavy rains continuing to cause flooding concerns in central and southern Texas.
10: Flash flood warnings and watches persist in the region all the way through Thursday, and many roadways impassable.
8: That's Fox Weather's Robert Ray in Uvalde County. The flood strike in the same region as a year ago when catastrophic flash floods killed more than 100 people, including dozens of girls at Camp Mystic on the 4th of July weekend, 2025. And the World Cup final for Sunday said Argentina caught and passed England in the World Cup semifinal, winning 2-1 in another come-from-behind victory. Argentina now advancing to face Spain in the World Cup final. That'll be Sunday. 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
11: John was an active man. He'd go for runs, walk the golf course, and always take the stairs instead of the elevator. But then bone-on-bone knee pain got in the way.
12: Ow!
11: 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It became too painful to even go for walks.

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1: 888-971-SAGE, 888-971-7243. I am Larry Elder. We are Salem News Channel. Following up on the caller who was essentially saying things got bad for income inequality during the dastardly years of Ronald Reagan. I had a similar conversation with Tavis Smiley, the lefty who once said that Ronald Reagan, quote, tortured black people, close quote. This was in 2011, I believe. In studio were Tavis Smiley and Cornel West. So it's two against one, therefore a fair fight. Listen to this.
2: Here's what I find puzzling, Tavis, about your analysis. I know you're not a fan of Ronald Reagan. You once said that Ronald Reagan, quote, tortured blacks, end of quote. Ronald Reagan did not have a specific black jobs agenda.
1: Mm-hmm.
2: What he did was cut taxes very deeply. He slowed down the rate of government spending, and he continued and accelerated deregulation policies that had been started by Jimmy Carter. The black adult unemployment rate fell faster than the white adult unemployment rate. The black teenage unemployment rate fell far faster than did the white teenage unemployment rate. Black businesses were created at a rate faster. The revenues grew at a rate faster. All because Ronald Reagan dramatically cut taxes, dramatically reduced the rate of government, of domestic spending, and he deregulated. This president is doing the opposite. He has spent money. He has taxed. He's threatening to increase taxes even more. He's imposed billions of dollars in regulations. And fast forward 2.5 years later, we got 9.1% unemployment. And during the Reagan era, Tavis, unemployment, in fact, was even higher than the highest during this Great Recession. So I don't understand why it is that you don't say the agenda ought to be what Ronald Reagan did.
3: The short answer is this. You're awfully good at this. That's why you've been doing it for 17 years. Nice try, with respect. But Ronald Reagan decimated this country. I don't know what America you were living in, respectfully, during
2: decimated?
3: The Reagan. He decimated America
2: in what
3: economically
2: way?
3: In every way.
2: In what way? Give
3: in
2: me one
3: way.
2: Way.
3: Economic,
2: give
3: the,
2: me one way.
3: The one thing that Ronald Reagan did for people of color was to support the earned income tax credit. But every other stat you cited, we don't have time on radio to go number for number, but every stat you cited vis-a-vis people of color does not measure up when you talk to the people of color who had to live through the hell of those 8 years of Ronald Reagan.
2: Wait, what do you mean talk to the people? I've just given you labor stats, census stats. These are facts,
3: Larry,
2: Tavis.
3: And when I get
2: unemployment
3: back,
2: fell faster
3: when I get
2: in
3: back,
2: the black community than in the white community. It fell faster for teens. It fell faster for adults. It fell faster for Hispanics.
3: That's not true.
2: And you're telling me when you talk to people, they don't like Reagan, so therefore
3: Larry,
2: the stats go out of the window?
3: Larry, your numbers are not true. When I get back to my office later today or tomorrow, I'll send you some more numbers. You know this. Numbers don't lie, but people do. The numbers are very clear.
2: You're not calling me a liar.
3: No, I'm saying numbers don't lie. People do.
2: You want to take it outside?
3: No. I'm saying the people who provided you those numbers put a spin on those numbers.
1: That was in October 2011. What is it now? July 2026. Now, I know the mail can be snail mail, but for crying out loud, you'd think by now I'd be getting all the proper stats from Mr. Smiley. By the way, during that period of time,

0: time, charitable giving skyrocketed, tax revenues substantially increased. The opposite of what people who don't like Ronald Reagan anticipated would happen. One more quick thing about the speech tomorrow that has been billed as one having to do with election integrity, where President Trump will presumably talk about what he thinks happened during 2020. And I mentioned to you that there's a 2018 Gallup poll that found 78% of Democrats believe the Russian interference, quote, changed the outcome of the election, which is how Gallup phrased it. Now, one of the other things that Jay Johnson said, Obama's DHS secretary, when he said the Russians didn't change a single vote tally, he was asked, do you believe the Russian interference altered the outcome of the election? He said, I don't know. I'd have to be a mind reader. He said that. I'd have to have a world where there was election interference and one where there wasn't, and then compare the two. Since I cannot do that, I just don't know. However, there was a study done by New York University on the effect of the Russian interference. And they found, and I'm quoting the study, no measurable changes in attitudes, polarization, or voting behavior among those exposed to this foreign influence campaign. Close quote. So, no measurable change in outcome, yet 78% of Democrats believe the Russian interference, quote, changed the outcome of the election. My point is, where are the people yelling and screaming about Republicans that dared to speculate, argue that there were shenanigans in 2020, whether Wisconsin or Pennsylvania or Michigan, or the suppression of the Hunter Biden laptop story that clearly would have changed the outcome of the election, according to one study? Where are those same people about the perception that Democrats have, which is higher than Republicans have, that 2016 was altered because of Russian interference? Is this thing on? 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
2: Hi, Dr. Huber here with Marty. 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
1: 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We are Salem News Channel. 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God Sad is a pundit commentator. He was on a podcast with Charlie Kirk talking about how Islamists believe they're going to take over. Number 63.
2: So why is it that so many Muslims are moving to Western countries? Is it just economics, or is there something more ideological at play here?
3: It's both. Of course, many Muslims have no interest in conquering anyone, and they want, as you just said, exactly what you said, which is, I want better economic opportunities for me and my children and so on. But the Muslim Brotherhood and many other Islamic theorists and scholars and politicians have said that we will conquer the West through three means. And I hope that your listeners and viewers take note. Number one, we will conquer the West through the womb of our women, right? So that's a demographic fertility battle. We will produce 5 children, you will produce 1.2 children, and we will outbreed you. Number two, we will conquer the West through hijrah. Hijrah is the Arabic word for immigration, and that's exactly what we do with our open border policies. And number three, we will conquer the West by using your miserable freedoms and liberties against you. They're screaming this out from the top of the mountain, and yet most Westerners choose to ignore it, Charlie. It is so galling. It is so frustrating. I escaped that world 45 plus years ago, and here it is now hunting me down 50 years later.
1: Any questions? Now let's talk about free Palestine, freeing Gaza, which is what you're hearing these DSA people chant all the time. And candidates for office, like this Abdul El Sayed, and those that have won their primaries, like Daria Lisa, Avila Chevalier, by the way, who converted to Islam. Free Gaza. Free Palestine. You realize how dependent Gaza's economy is on Israel? On trade? On infrastructure? On providing jobs? Before the war, after October 7, Israel was by far Gaza's largest trading partner. Imports entered through Israel, controlled crossings. Gaza's exports went through Israel. In 2022, 72% of the total trade in the Palestinian territories, both the West Bank and Gaza, was with Israel. Regarding electricity, Gaza did generate some of its own electricity through its power plant, but it also depended heavily on electricity supplied by Israel. Plus, they had chronic fuel shortages and damage to their infrastructure. It meant residents often had electricity only for a few hours each day. This is before October 2023. Regarding water, Gaza has its own groundwater aquifers and desalination facilities, so it's not entirely dependent upon Israel for water. But Israel still supplied a large portion of potable water, and Gaza's water system depends on electricity imported from Israel and imported equipment from Israel to function. Before October 7, as many as 20,000 Gazans hailed Israeli work permits, which provided a huge source of income for those families. Gaza used the Israeli shekel as one of its principal currencies and relies heavily on Israeli banking and customs arrangements because it has no independent currency or central bank. So, what would happen to Gaza if it were truly free and independent? This is a tweet by a woman named Brianna Wu, W-U, a Democrat who ran for office in Massachusetts. So she's not a right-winger. Quote, "If free Palestine were to succeed and Israel were eliminated, it would be the worst thing that ever happened to the Palestinians. Let's be honest. Palestinians are not interested in democracy. They are extremists who openly executed and celebrated October 7. If they actually won, they would slaughter 7 million Jews and 2 million Israeli Arabs and Palestinians they consider collaborators. That's not remotely controversial if you paid attention to what these groups say and do. Then what? Gaza does not have an economy. The West Bank is deeply dependent upon Israel and international aid. They spent generations fighting Israel instead of building the institutions of a functioning state. So after the evil Jews are finally gone, what exactly is the plan? What industry suddenly appears? What government? What economy? The answer, she writes, seems pretty obvious to me. Palestine would become an extremist Islamic state almost immediately. The violence wouldn't stop. It would just find new targets. Hezbollah would stop being an ally and start being a rival. Jordan would be next. Egypt would be next. Revolutionary movements don't retire if they win. They look for another revolution. People have already asked Egypt and Jordan, why don't they don't simply open their borders? The answer is they've already learned their lesson. Both have dealt with Palestinian militants destabilizing their own countries. They don't want to do it again. Then there's the issue of how Palestinians don't literally starve. For decades, Palestinians have survived on extraordinary levels of international aid. Does anyone believe that the aid continues after the destruction of Israel? Western countries aren't going to enthusiastically bankroll the state that just carried out one of the largest massacres in modern history. And Arab governments have no political incentive to feed the people killing them. So what would the Palestinians be left with? An impoverished Islamic state? Competing militias? Something much closer to Yemen than Singapore? Famine, civil war, religious extremism? The sane Palestinians would be trapped in the middle. For them, immigration would be impossible. Right now, many countries accept Palestinian refugees because the story is they're fleeing Israel. If Israel no longer exists because it was massacred, I have a hard time believing these same countries are going to welcome any refugees. The uncomfortable truth is the current stalemate is almost certainly better for Palestinians than so-called victory. 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

0: 888-971-SAGE, 888-971-7243. I am Larry Elder. Salem News Channel. Hassan Piker is this huge YouTube sensation, has a podcast. He is one of those who refers to Israel as an apartheid state, accuses Israel of committing genocide, says Israel is more evil than Hamas. Here's what he said about how America has treated, quote unquote, brown people, number 38.
1: You're a brown man in America. It's not like America has been all too kind to brown folk. You're from Pennsylvania, and you're saying that this was a different kind, that I believe you said something along the lines of you had never recognized your skin color as much as you did when you were traveling through the West Bank.
2: I've never felt my race as much as I did in the 3 days I was in the West Bank. Never. You know, when I grew up in Pennsylvania in Bucks County, it was a middle class upbringing.
0: He's referring to Ro Khanna and his assertion that he was surrounded by settlers and that the IDF prevented him from leaving, and he's running for presidency. He needed a stunt. That's his stunt. America, says Hassan Piker, it's not like America has been all too kind to brown folk, close quote. There is a sociologist, longtime tenure professor at Harvard, black. He's an immigrant. Here's what he said in the 1990s. And I'm quoting, America is now the least racist majority white society in the world, has a better record of legal protection of minorities than any other society, white or black, offers more opportunities to a greater number of black persons than any other society, including all of those of Africa, end of quote. Again, he said this in the 90s, before the election of Barack Obama to two terms, before the election of a black governor of Maryland, which was a slave state, before the election of three black mayors to America's three largest cities, none of which has a majority black population. Before the election of a senator from New Jersey, Cory Booker, a state that does not have a majority black population. Before the election of Raphael Warnock in one of the deepest Jim Crow states, Georgia. I could go on and on and on, but I won't. Let's do this again tomorrow. God bless. I'm Larry Elder.
3: What can I say? Mamba out. All across America.
4: 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Put down the mic.
3: The Larry Elder Show.
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8: Round two complete. I'm Lisa Lucera, Fox News. U.S. Central Command says the latest round of strikes against targets in Iran is over. It was the second such mission today. CENTCOM says command centers, air defense sites, and missile and drone capabilities were targeted, as the U.S. also puts economic pressure on Iran.
9: U.S. naval blockade has now been in effect for more than 24 hours, forcing at least two commercial vessels to reverse course and another, that oil tanker, to have its engine room blown away with a Hellfire missile. U.S. officials estimate the return of this economic strangulation will cost Iran more than $400 million per day. And since the U.S. has resumed hostilities against Iran, Israel has not rejoined the bombing campaign. Prime Minister Netanyahu says that will change if Iran launches any attacks here.
8: Fox's Lucas Tomlinson in Tel Aviv. The new strikes against Iran coming after Tehran targeted civilian ships in the Strait of Hormuz. Less than a day after it was put into effect, President Trump reversed a suspension of most vehicle stops by immigration agents. White House Border Czar Tom Holman says DHS Secretary Mark Wayne Mullen didn't mean for the policy to be indefinite.
10: He wanted to do a short-term policy to just to make sure that the agents out there on these operations have the vehicle stop the training, and do they have the tools necessary to keep safe?
8: The policy had been put in place after two fatal shootings by ICE agents in a week, one in Texas, the other in Maine. Smoke from Canadian wildfires affecting parts of the Midwest and Northeast.
11: An air quality alert is in effect through Friday for people in parts of Minnesota, with very heavy smoke expected across the northeastern corner of the state. The large wildfires burning in Canada are exposing millions of people to dangerous air pollution, with officials in Michigan and Wisconsin warning that the air quality issues could last for days.
8: Fox's Tanya J. Powers. The National Weather Service says the smoke will spread into the East Coast and Midwest. 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

0: We believe that for the movement to continue, it can't be me. And for that reason, we are suspending campaign operations.
1: Your endorsement of Senate candidate Graham Plattner in Maine. Do you regret endorsing him?
2: Yes.
3: I've never been more optimistic than I am today that we have the formula to end this war. Help Ukraine be more lethal. 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
6: All right. Thank you, Scott Shannon. Thanks to all of you for being with us. Write down our toll free telephone number if you want to be a part of the program. It's 800-941-SEAN if you want to join us. Well, I see that the text messages of more than 40 members of Congress were viewed by the then special counsel, Jack Smith, and his team amid probes into President Donald J. Trump, which many Republicans say ran roughshod over the Constitution. Now, I'm not going to tell you who, but I got a call yesterday from a prominent member of Congress saying that, and the article, it does go on to say that a lot of the interest apparently was not necessarily the congressperson or the senator themselves. Well, one person, for example, Susan Collins, why would she be on the list? But the interest was with who they were talking to and what they were talking about. So this call comes in and I'm like, it's a friend of mine. I'll say that much. The name wouldn't surprise you if I gave it to you. And I was told that, yeah, my data, my name came up and is apparently was part of the examination that took place here. I'm telling you right now, I'm fed up with this. And it's not the first time. And I don't like to complain, you know, about some of the more intrusive aspects of my life. I don't come on the air, you know, over the years, like Amy Coney Barrett and Justice by Kagan yesterday. You know, I don't like when we have elected officials, Supreme Court justices that are living in fear, especially when they have young children, you know, but you know, where did it all come from? I think it started with Chuck Schumer, you know, standing on the steps of the Supreme Court. I want to tell you, Gorsuch, I'll tell you, Kavanaugh, you have released the whirlwind and you will pay the price. Remember he said that? You won't know what hit you if you go forward with these decisive, awful decisions. Insightful, dehumanizing rhetoric from the guy that, quote, is the leader of the Democrats in the Senate. You know, those words are heard and heard loudly by a lot of people that are lunatics. You know, we now live in an assassination culture that I never thought we'd live through in our lifetime. It's getting scarier by the day. I mean, we watched all the evidence come out in the Charlie Kirk case last week, and the evidence was overwhelming and incontrovertible. I hope it shuts up, you know, all the people with their bizarre conspiracy theories, you know, making the life of one Erica Kirk a living hell, and these young people that are at TPUSA, Turning Point USA, you know, let them try to finish the mission. Look, there's never going to be another Charlie Kirk. Like when we lost Rush Limbaugh, I said there'll never be anybody that can replace him. I was not wrong. But I know that Charlie, I knew him well, and I know that Rush, I knew him well, you know, would want us all to continue in the fight because this is what defined their lives and would want the best out of us. But this has got to stop. And, you know, what they describe, we'll get into this in more detail later in the program with Greg Jarrett today. But I'm telling you right now, I am fed up with this idea that they can just continually release my text messages. That, okay, maybe that's selfish, self-serving, whatever you want to say. But, you know, what about my constitutional rights here? Now, I never heard anybody, it was covered exhaustively, extensively. Linda, you remember the day, I think you were the first to say, Have you been watching MSNBC and Fake News CNN? Because you're all over it right now. And, you know, at one point, I think the first release was Paul Manafort and I texting. And what was it, 1,100, 1,200 text messages between the two of us. And the most bizarre coverage I've ever seen in my life is, well, it sounds like one of his monologues. He really believes this stuff. Now, what does that imply? That implies that the stuff, what, that they say that they don't believe, that's not real and not from the heart and not sincere? Because that's how I interpreted that commentary. But they're still private and personal. You know, I'll never forgive Liz Cheney for what she did and Benny Thompson, you know, releasing my messages with Mark Meadows, if, by the way, selectively, and Jim Jordan and Kayleigh McEnany and other people. And it was selective what they did. You know, I don't think I ever they tried to get me to voluntarily go testify before the committee. You know what we did, Linda? You know what we did? Nothing. Never responded to them because I had no obligation to respond to them. And on the advice of my counsel, who would have been a fierce advocate. But at some point here, and we'll have Greg Jarrett on. I brought it to his attention last night. You know, I am not, in the sense, I'm not an elected official. I'm not doing anything illegal. I pay all of my taxes. I do. I tell my accountants, I've been telling them for decades, pay it all, you know, take appropriate deductions. Don't skirt the line ever, whatever it is, pay it. You know, well, you probably don't really, you probably could get away. No, I'm not trying to get away with anything. Just pay it. You know, I want to go to sleep at night. I don't want to have anything hanging over my head. But, you know, why would he be or his team have access to my text messages? You know, is it actionable? If it is, I'm telling you right now, I am inclined to move forward and sue all of them. Because this is not the first time, not the second time, but now the third time. And by the way, as all these people on Fake News, CNN and MSDNC, you know, comment on the fact that, wow, I can't believe it sounds like his monologues and, you know, he must really believe this stuff. Did they expect me to be a different person, you know, on air and a different person texting privately with people? If that's how, maybe that just reveals how they are, which to me is quite a revelation on their part. You remember that, Linda. I mean, you were there like, boss, are you watching this?
2: Well, remember? I mean, it was 52 pages of text messages.
6: That was just one of the releases.
2: And that was just
6: it's
2: you
6: pretty disgusting.
2: And Manafort. It was incredible.
6: And you might have even been called. I don't know if you got caught.
2: I was
6: that,
2: definitely pulled in. But see, they had to redact all of my text messages because I have, you know, a flavor for certain words. So I got protected by my, you know, my spicy language. It worked out for me.
6: You see, that might be the one advantage. Maybe I need to drop a lot
2: just
6: more
2: maybe.
6: F-bombs in my text messages.
2: I'm just saying.
6: That
2: maybe
6: might
2: try
6: be
2: it
6: the
2: on
6: best
2: precise.
6: Maybe the best advice you've ever given me.
2: You're welcome.
6: But by the way, Speaker Johnson ended weeks-long blockade in the House floor, handing what was a key victory to after a rebellion brought by a few people in Congress, and the House successfully passed a procedural vote, teeing up votes on an appropriations bill to fund the State Department, the legislation making daylight savings time permanent and seeking in a measure to improve veterans benefits. Johnson also agreed to pair the State Department funding bill with the Save America Act, prompting several conservative holdouts to flip their votes after demanding the House increase pressure on the Senate to pass the stalled measure. Look, I mean, I'm hoping, I'm praying. I've not been overly confident, but, you know, with the pressure the president's been putting on, you never know. By the way, the president is kind of put to rest. We'll know for sure. The medical examiner's report, there was a full autopsy of Senator Lindsey Graham. I've learned a lot about his health. I really don't feel comfortable sharing what I know. Let's put it this way. He had issues with blockage, his heart. He had issues, other issues related with clotting. I'm just being very, very obscure here. However, when you are have an aorta dissection, which it appears what the preliminary report of his autopsy says, that is honestly separate and unrelated, except it probably means that Lindsay and, you know, my friend, I mean, if he was around, I would be so mad at him because he's not at all paying attention to his health. And had he paid more attention, maybe, you know, he'd be alive today. And I have too many of my friends that pay no attention to health issues at all. And I'm not the best. I'm not the guy that loves to run to the doctor. I'm telling you, you got the wrong guy. We have updates in Iran. The president has been pounding the living hell out of them. No other way to put it. Warned Iran yesterday that if they don't start getting serious, the next targets will be Iran's bridges. It will be their power plants. And anyway, reported U.S. strike on a railway bridge in northern Iran has drawn the attention of a lesser known front in this conflict. And that is the battle over transport corridors linking Iran to Central Asia, Russia, and China. Brilliant move, strategic on our part. Iranian state media, the IRGC, said the cruise missiles attributed to the U.S. forces. Yep, struck this railway bridge that, in fact, connected them to Russia and China. Brilliant move on our part. You know, check and checkmate once again. By the way, you know, President Trump put this out there. And there are so many people that purposely distort the Trump doctrine, you know, but they ignore him beating the ISIS caliphate, taking out the world's worst terrorist, Soleimani, Baghdadi, mother of all bombs in Afghanistan. They forget that part. But this is Trump in 1980, a very famous interview that he did with Rona Barrett. Listen to what he says in this clip.
7: The toll records that you requested...
8: When you get the respect of the other countries, then the other countries tend to do a little bit as you do, and you can create the right attitudes. The Iranian situation is a case in point. That they hold our hostages is just absolutely and totally ridiculous. That this country sits back and allows a country such as Iran to hold our hostages, to my way of thinking, is a horror. And I don't think they'd do it with other countries. I honestly don't think they'd do it with other countries.
9: Obviously, you're advocating that we should have gone in there with troops, et cetera, and brought our boys out.
8: I absolutely feel that, yes. I don't think there's any question, and there's no question in my mind. I think right now would be an oil-rich nation, and I believe that we should have done it, and I'm very disappointed that we didn't do it. And I don't think anybody would have held us in abeyance. I don't think anybody would have been angry with us. And we had every right to do it at the time. I think we've lost the opportunity.
6: And he's now not ruling out Karg Island and a takeover there. And, you know, to me, we've now gotten to a very simple part of this equation. There are hardliners, loyalists to the former, now dead, Supreme Leader Ali Khamenei, that keep wanting to muddy the waters of a negotiated settlement that others are clearly willing to do. So now the president will expand strikes on Iran. Power plants are the next to go. But I'd like to see, you know, we have executive orders that prevent it, but other countries are free to do whatever they want. I'd like to see these obstructionists, hardliners, you know, they always talk about wanting to see 72 virgins. Maybe this would, you know, be the time that, if they're going to get in the way of progress, peace, and, you know, a benefit for the entire region, hold those people accountable for what they're doing. Because otherwise, there's not going to be any infrastructure left for the 94 million Iranians that, you know, have lived in hell for 47 years. So we'll see. I mean, it's going to be very interesting. But CENTCOM is now resuming the naval blockade. That is a big part of it. The president now threatening Iran's Pixack Mountain, as the president warns that could be targeted. That's by one of the other nuclear facilities that we hit. You know, the Nance facility, the Nance enrichment plant. And if, you know, again, just degrading them militarily day after day after day, you know, is having a massive impact. Again, I had said this a long time ago. You can do it. They can do it the hard way. They can do it the easy way. A lot of information on job issues. And, you know, for example, the Fed big to Congress, no tolerance for inflation, won't overread or cherry pick data after benign inflation numbers, refused to give an outlook for the future. Fed Chairman Kevin Warsh on Tuesday testifying before the House Financial Services Committee. Scott Bessent crediting Trump's immigration policies, helping to return jobs to the American people as wage gains, you know, out now have resumed. The inflation rate for June hits a six-year low. Oh, you're not going to hear that. Unexpected numbers low. Consumer inflation cooling more than expected in June as well, as gas prices falling. You know, yeah, the conflict does complicate things, but hopefully that will all be dealt with. We have a lot coming up today. We got All Things Simple Man, Bill O'Reilly. We got Greg Jarrett and much, much more. Write down our toll-free number. It's 800-941-SHAWN if you want to be a part of the program. You know, for far too many of our brave veterans that served this country honorably, well, they find themselves homeless or at the risk of becoming homeless. Glenda Williams, case in point, U.S. Army vet facing homelessness along with her five children. And she was struggling to keep up with the rent, basic living expenses. She sadly was living in a dilapidated, broken down apartment with rodents, mold, broken windows, broken electrical appliances. And the Tunnel to Towers Foundation stepped in to help because of your generosity through their homeless veterans program and provided her with not just shelter, but a safe and secure environment where she and her children are now thriving. She's now returned to school. She's pursuing a degree. Her children are excelling in their studies. And, you know, just imagine heroes like Glenda and other people, you know, what it's like that they're able to make sure that their family are safe and stable and on a solid foundation to build a new beginning after all they've done for us. Anyway, there's still so many people to help. 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Land, car, one big donation, or give up to Starbucks a month. And join their $11 a month program. 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It's the letter T. It's the letter T, the number two, the letter T.org. Letter T, number two, letter T.org, Tunnel to Towers Foundation. We'll take a quick break. We'll come right back. We'll continue straight ahead. It's the Sean Hannity Show.
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6: All right, a lot coming up today. We'll get Bill O'Reilly's take on the radical left. We'll get Greg Jarrett on a couple of issues, not the least of which is threatening Supreme Court justices. And, yeah, Jack Smith, was it abuse of power? Text messages, was I included? Straight ahead.
19: Fox News, I'm Ted Linder. The U.S. continues to strike Iran and reimposes a blockade of its ports.
20: They do want to settle. We'll find out whether or not we settle with them or we just finish it off.
19: The Wall Street Journal reporting U.S. officials say the president's considering ramping up military action, including possible ground operations. Heavy rains continuing to cause flooding concerns in central and southern Texas.
21: Flash flood warnings and watches persist in the region all the way through Thursday, and many roadways impassable.
19: That's Fox Weather's Robert Ray in Uvalde County. The flood strike in the same region as a year ago when catastrophic flash floods killed more than 100 people, including dozens of girls at Camp Mystic on the 4th of July weekend, 2025. And the World Cup final for Sunday said Argentina caught and passed England in the World Cup semifinal, winning 2-1 in another come-from-behind victory. Argentina now advancing to face Spain in the World Cup final. That'll be Sunday. 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

0: Alec Baldwin's favorite radio talk show host is on the air right now. Right, Mr. Baldwin? Here's Sean Hannity.
1: All right, 25 now till the top of the hour. 800-941-SEAN, a number if you want to be a part of the program. 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Where does that money go?
2: In your pocket.
1: And what does that mean for you when you have more money in your pocket? You're richer.
2: That's right. Money is freedom.
1: On this money. Look, I've said this many times. I've lived with no money, and now I have money, and I'm grateful for it. However, I don't think I'm any happier, and could even make a case I'm less happy sometimes. But then when I didn't have money. And by the way, I never knew or ever thought of myself as poor. But, you know, I kind of was in a way. I mean, if you're living paycheck to paycheck and you're struggling and, you know, I'm eating meatloaf every day, you know, because that was a cheap way to eat. By the way, I make the best meatloaf. You do know that, right? You know I'm a better chef.
2: We have done entire shows on it, and we at one point, I think, posted your meatloaf recipe online. I
1: haven't talked about it in a long time. That's why I'm bringing it up. I used to love it. And the key to a good meatloaf, I'm going to help the audience out real quick here, is, well, I would always put a ton of, you know, bell peppers, green bell peppers in, a ton of celery, a ton of onions in it. But the key, and then of course, ground beef,

0: But the real key is for a really good, delicious meatloaf is moisture. And the way you get moisture is, well, that means you, well, you're also putting in some bread crumbs. I prefer Progresso Italian style. That's my preference. But then you put in, I used to add a ton of eggs, ketchup. Eggs are obviously always healthy. Ketchup, milk, and I just drowned it in and made it super, super, super moist. And now, you know, if I make one today, I put a little avocado oil on top of it while it's cooking to you know, keep the moisture in it. You think people care about my recipes? I don't think so. It's right to cook.
1: Well, it is called the Sean Hannity Show for a reason. So if Sean Hannity wants to run down his meatloaf recipe, it is your prerogative to do so.
0: Well, it's more than that, because like when you tell me that your son likes, you know, your air fryer French fries, and then I get him on the show and he says, no, he doesn't like it as much as Chick-fil-A. I think that that tells you something. The fact that for years you wouldn't get your own son a Happy Meal is the most unbelievable thing to me. It's almost it's borderline child abuse, actually. It's a
1: happy
0: meal.
1: You know what I think you did wrong with
0: your meatloaf? They make children happy.
1: You use ketchup. You should use barbecue sauce.
0: But what?
1: Instead of ketchup.
0: Why would I ever do something that acidine?
1: It's delicious. Trust me. You use tomato paste and barbecue sauce.
0: No, barbecue sauce is great on ribs if you're eating the right pork ribs. And I make the best pork ribs, but I usually don't put any sauce on it. And I just
1: broil
0: them.
1: You don't even put a dry rub on your pork ribs?
0: I make my own seasoning for my pork ribs. By the way, to season them, it takes a long period of time.
1: Yes, yeah, because so that's it's a dry each rub. Okay.
0: It's each individual rib. I cut them all up, and I spray them with olive oil or avocado oil, and then it's usually a combination of red chili pepper and regular pepper, red chili powder rather, then either onion or garlic salt on top of it. And just, but the, again, the key to cooking any meat is moisture, and you got to keep them nice and delicious and moist. And then you got to get it at the right temperature, anywhere between 150 degrees. And they're different sizes, so they're finished cooking at different times. And you got to have, you know, a temperature probe to put in there, so you make sure you get it out at the right time. Which
1: you know what you should do. You should start a cooking show, and it'll be Cooking with Hannity. And you'll do every
0: week. You don't
1: think
0: I'm doing enough shows right now? You think I should do one more?
1: I think you should work harder. And I think that it should be once a week, a cook-off with a liberal. And whoever wins the cook-off, and whoever's like, you know, wins that week, you donate to the other person's charity.
0: Oh, you won't believe who, and I'm very interested in this. You know, this group of people that want to look their best, and they go through all these painful procedures to look their best. You ever hear a cavicular?
1: No.
0: You got to look it up. I'm going to interview him. I'm excited about it. I think I really want to hear why he does all this stuff.
1: What stuff?
0: When you...
2: looks maxing.
0: It's looks maxing.
1: Okay,
0: a lot of women do it, too.
1: I don't know what either of you are talking about. Do I need to Google this? I'm like, what is happening right now?
0: All right, Ethan, explain it in the best terms you can to Linda.
2: It's a group of people that do various different things, including jaw surgery, limb extensions.
0: Like they'll break their jaw with a hammer.
2: Yeah, they have, in my opinion, I would call it a mental health disease, to be honest, because of them go way extreme when you're breaking your own jaw to make your own jawline look better. It's probably time to see a therapist. That's my opinion.
1: You can't mess with Jesus's creations. That's not a thing. That's how
0: I
1: God
0: disagree.
1: Made
0: I mean, you know, so you don't believe in any plastic surgery at all for people? I've never had
1: not
0: it.
1: Not breaking
0: I've never
1: your
0: done
1: jaw.
2: There's I a mean, difference between tasteful plastic surgery and 20-year-olds injecting their girlfriends with Botox and telling them, "Oh, you need
0: well,
2: to get
0: Botox,
2: your
0: Botox peptides." It's a, you know, it, look, I just think it's interesting. I like
2: cut your femur
0: people.
2: In half and put a metal bar in and have magnets stretching your muscles because you want to be
0: I
2: 2 inches taller.
0: I think you guys
2: taller.
0: Are being very judgmental. I think you should. Why don't you watch the pod when it comes out and then you'll get to see. Oh, okay. By the way, did you see that Chuck Schumer? I don't even know if you guys pulled this tape. apparently let loose a huge and loud amount of gas on the Senate floor. Did you see that?
1: Yikes. Did.
0: That was pretty entertaining.
3: Now on Ron and the NDAA, when all the Trump administration...
1: I mean, that's normally, he's full of hot air. It's got to come out somewhere.
0: It's got to come out. If that's the moment it's going to come out, who are we to judge? House Democrats squirming over an upcoming vote on whether to cut off all aid to Israel. House Minority Whip Catherine Clark, we as a team are evaluating where we are on that. Why would that be something of great difficulty for them? They've been our top number one ally. You know, a lot of people don't know this about the relationship with Israel and the U.S. The Israelis are incredible innovators when it comes to military strategy, defense, intelligence, etc. And they share everything, including technology they build out. I wish I could tell you what technology currently exists that you will soon hear about that is amazing, it will blow you away, both defensive and offensive. That's all I can say about it. Linda's going to ask me later today, I promise. You know, so President Trump has announced that he's going to have this primetime address on Thursday. We know what it's about. It's going to be, they have now found proof, evidence, documents to support all of it, as found by the Director of National Intelligence and CIA Director Ratcliffe, you know, Army Intelligence, Military Intelligence. They have all signed off on it. At the highest level, the largest data breach in American history. They've known about it for some time. They have kept this information from the American people. There is direct comments made by people that they would keep all of this information from President Trump, including, although they don't have any evidence of any incidences that ever happened, including, you know, the possibility or hackability of our elections. But this is, you know, our number one geopolitical foe. And the president will address all of this coming up on Thursday night, and it's going to be interesting to hear what he has to say. Just as a warning to every American, if you don't think this midterm election is important, this was in the Washington Post. Right now, the left sees a wealth backlash, an opening for a wealth tax that they want to push nationwide. That's why the appointment of Lindsey Graham's sister, Darlene, was critical, because we didn't have time to be short or down one U.S. senator right now. And she very graciously accepted, even at a time that was difficult for her. I played this last night. Did you see Kamala Harris's word salad as she was speaking to the WNBA, offering them a pep talk? I mean, I just think on that level alone, she's just not qualified to ever consider being a president of the United States. All right. Well, why don't we play it? We'll play it.
4: I travel our country. Young girls, boys, people of every gender, background, race, watch the W. You guys are impacting people who you may never meet, people who may never know your names or mine, but they are aware of what you are doing, and it is giving them a sense of their value and their dignity and what they have a right to expect from this world.
0: The passage of time, we are all passing through time, because time is moving and we're all passing through it. So with the passage of time, as we pass through time and make the passage through time, I mean, she's
5: so
0: nuts. I'd love to, but I just don't have the time. Now there is a Texas imam that was invited to pray before Congress, now facing a backlash on Capitol Hill after celebrating Senator Lindsey Graham's death on social media in a post that wished him an eternity in ruins over his support for Israel. How is it possible this guy ever, ever prayed before Congress? Do they vet anybody? You know, why is it that nobody really cared but me about Reverend Jeremiah Wright? Or the crazy speech of that guy, Father Flager. who's under suspicion right now, I see, in Chicago. And we'll see how that case turns out. Democratic lawmaker says the Constitution barred police from stopping her after allegedly going 100 miles an hour. You know, now convicted of negligent driving, fined $1,240 after a judge rejected her legislative immunity argument. I mean, what is wrong with people? Now, Paul Pelosi faces a misdemeanor hit and run charge in Napa Valley after an incident involving his convertible and a parked car. Now, the Napa County Sheriff's Office indicated Paul Pelosi admitted to hitting something but drove until his car was disabled, and deputies did rule out DUI. You know, was the fix? I just don't know. I mean, you never know. All right, moving on to the midterms, we have a new platform of the Democratic Socialists of America. I'm just telling you, this is a dream come true for Republicans, because they're now the Democratic Party's dominant faction, and the silence of anybody that would maybe disagree with them in the party is deafening, with the exception of John Fetterman. And these candidates are winning primary after primary after primary, even against incumbents. And their representatives are calling for Democratic leaders in name only, Schumer, Hakeem Jeffries, to hide under their desks and step down. They haven't uttered a peep of protest against any of these candidates. You have this guy running for Senate in Michigan, Abdul El Sayed. Turns out his father-in-law, top donor to the El Sayed Super PAC, is among the top leaders of a Muslim Brotherhood organization linked to terror funding. Remember unindicted co-conspirator case and this other group in Texas, this other group CARE? Anyway, in this case, he contributed $200,000 for the Fighting for Michigan PAC, serving on the Islamic Society of North America's founding committee, which makes direct financial contributions to the group. And Abdul Sayed's father-in-law, a top donor to the Super PAC, is supporting the left-wing Michigan senator, a guy campaigning with Hassan Piker, who says we're at fault for 9/11/01. But anyways, among a top leader of this Islamic organization, identified by the federal government as a public is facing group for the Muslim Brotherhood, according to the Washington Free Beacon. We haven't done our own investigation, but that sounds about right. You know, Democrats, they don't want any election integrity. Now, you know, we have Michigan Senator Elise Slotkin. The Save America Act would make it hard for any Democrat to win an election. Why? Because you have to have proof of citizenship? Really? That makes it hard to win an election? That's pretty unbelievable to me. James Tallarico, cisgender, God is non-binary, now has come out against completing Trump's border wall. This guy wants a welcome mat instead. On top of it, then, of course, wants a vegan campaign. And, of course, no drilling in the cattle and oil state of Texas. Good luck. He's the guy that fought for and championed the rights of biological men to have access to abortion. Although, unless I misunderstood my biology class, I didn't know that biological men could have children. New York's Republican Party chief claiming that the Jewish New Yorkers now are leaving the Democratic Party in droves. I hope they vote for Bruce Blakeman. Anyway, 800-941-SEAN if you want to be a part of the program. Listen, want to remind you about our friends at Sig Sauer. They're now celebrating 250 years of freedom. 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We're a Sig Sauer family. Sweet baby James has several. 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Anyway, just go to SigSauer.com today. 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
0: All right, when we come back, all things Simple Man, Bill O'Reilly, later on Greg Jarrett, and then your calls, 800-941-SEAN.
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15: The latest round of strikes complete. I'm Sue Guzman, Fox News. The U.S. has finished a fifth day of heavy strikes against Iran. The latest from Fox's Trey Yings.
16: President Trump said that the strikes are going to continue and expand against the regime. Well, this morning, U.S. Central Command announced around 6 a.m. Eastern time that they were striking once again during the daytime Iranian territory. The president left open the possibility of a ground operation in the future in a limited capacity and said this about the upcoming targets for U.S. forces.
17: Next week comes the power plants. Next week comes the bridges. We're going to knock out all their power plants. We're going to knock out all their bridges.
16: Earlier this week, U.S. forces reimposed the naval blockade of Iranian ports. So focus does remain on the Strait of Hormuz.
15: CENTCOM says the latest round hitting Iran command centers, air defense strikes, missile and drone capabilities, and other locations to try to degrade Iran's ability to threaten commercial ships transiting the Strait of Hormuz. President Trump posting online tonight that Iran has released an American citizen being held since December 2024. He says she is now safely outside of Iran and in good condition. An attorney for Dina Karari, a U.S.-Iranian citizen, says her client is trapped in Iran on bogus charges of spying. Texas continuing to seek higher ground because of devastating flooding.
18: Governor Abbott said state assets and responders are spread out across South Texas as the threat of rising rivers persists through the rest of the week. To quantify the potential danger, Governor Abbott made a comparison to what fell on the 4th of July last year during the deadly Camp Mystic floods.
19: Rainfall of 20.29 inches. The expected rainfall during this rainstorm is expected to be more than 30 inches.
18: Governor Abbott said there is a growing number of rescues that have saved lives.
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0: We believe that for the movement to continue, it can't be me. 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

0: 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That means all things Bill O'Reilly, all things Bill O'Reilly at BillO'Reilly.com. Mr. O'Reilly, did you miss me on my vacation week last week? Yes or no?
1: Were you gone?
0: You can, by the way, you cannot help yourself. Of course you missed me.
1: Where did you go?
0: That is the most insincere. Yeah, sure, Hannity, whatever you want. Oh, I didn't hear that. All right. So, you know what? I didn't go anywhere. Again, I was recovering from my neck injury, which was great. So it gave me downtime to recover. You know, that came, of course, from the crazy training that you will never participate in with me, even though I've invited you many, many times over the years. But, so I feel great again, which is awesome. And, but more importantly, just having downtime. I just took it as downtime. Did something else. I did a lot of comprehensive medical stuff, testing, just preventative stuff, health, wellness, fitness, nutrition, longevity, all that sort of thing. Would you ever do that stuff? Would you ever, you know, would you ever take 7 hours out of a day and go through every test imaginable?
1: No, I wouldn't, but I have pretty good doctors, and if something is bothering me, I'm in there fairly quickly. But I heard you went to one of those hot tub places in California where you like dunk in there, you know.
0: No, I didn't go to California, the communist country of Gavin Newsom. I was not there. No.
1: Now, I'm glad to hear that, because I got to look out for you.
0: Well, I appreciate you looking. Well, you look out for the folks. You look out for me. There's something that's going on in the Democratic Party. We've discussed it a little bit in the past. And when Plattner got out of the race, and this was when I was on vacation last week, I watched in fascination. And, you know, I always have made the case that Democrats only care about, quote, lives when they can weaponize it, politicize it, blame Republicans or blame Trump. In other words, every weekend, every big blue city, let's start with Chicago, you can predict with a level of certainty how many people will be shot and killed. It's sad. It's tragic. Nobody knows their names. On TV since 2009, I've scrolled the names of people that you never hear about. And it's sad because I think every life is God-given and there's God-given talent, and that talent is just wasted and nobody cares. And we need to start caring. Similarly, Democrats always claim they have a monopoly of compassion for minorities. On the same front, the Democratic Party, Me Too Party, loves to, you know, throw out the term Nazi and fascist and Gestapo, but they were willing to accept, and I'll give you the short list here, a guy that had for nearly two decades a Nazi tattoo, a guy that mocked an American hero soldier saying he didn't deserve to live, an avowed communist, a guy that blamed rape and sexual assault victims for being victims, had this weird kick account, a controversial history with minors where he had that picture of himself naked except with a towel, couldn't pass a porta potty without some sick desire to go in there and pleasure himself, claimed the people in the state of Maine were stupid and racist, made horrible racist stereotypes about African Americans. I don't even want to go into it again. You know, mocking a teen girl's suicide attempt, all cops are bastard, defund the police, all that. Bill, I'm giving you the short list. Never mind Tallarico, El Sayed. Never mind the Mamdani three that beat, you know, incumbents. Never mind Bernie, Pocahontas, AOC, and the squad. So it's a long question and a long lead up to this. I want Bill O'Reilly's full analysis of what has happened, the deafening silence of other Democrats, but for John Fetterman, and tell me how this plays out.
1: Well, it's chaos within the Democratic Party. There's no leadership at all, no guidance, no central theme of problem solving. That's your scenario for the political party. Now, Republicans have their own problems, but the Democratic Party now is just kind of wandering around in the desert, but there's no Moses to show them the way. So there are a bunch of fiefdoms. And these people all that's on their mind, and I mean 100%, is winning. So they pretty much ceded Maine to Susan Collins, the Republican Senate nominee, because of this Plattner stuff. But then the migrant got killed by ICE, and that throws the state of Maine into chaos. Remember, there's just 1 million voters up there. So if 70% show up, that's 700,000 voters. And the state has been trending, left for about 10 years. I don't really know why, because Maine is a fairly prosperous state with its seafood and all of that, tourism. They do pretty well, particularly in southern Maine. But anyway, so now that race is thrown into chaos up there when it should be an easy win for Collins, who's a responsible person. You may not like her, but she's done very well in the Senate, in my opinion. And then she's running against nobody. I mean, the guy that you described is as heinous as they come. But the Democratic Party doesn't pull back. But I'm going to give you something worse, Hannity, and I don't know whether you've discussed this, because I've been so busy this week, I don't know why, but my head is blowing off. Do you know that Tim Walz in Minnesota, and stop me if you have covered this, was opposed to Marco Rubio, the Secretary of State, deporting a Laotian illegal alien who molested a 10-year-old?
0: A 10-year-old repeatedly, and was convicted, and he pardoned this guy, and he pardoned him for the whole purpose of being allowing this man to stay in our country, knowing the high rate of recidivism among people that commit vile, horrible, evil crimes like that. Yes, I'm very aware. We've covered it extensively.
1: Okay. So this was the vice presidential nominee for the Democratic Party, who says, yeah, I want a guy convicted in the United States of raping a 10-year-old. I want the person to stay here, and I'll vote for him through the parole board, which Walz is the head of, to stay. Now, the federal government overrode that, grabbed the guy, threw him back to Laos, where he is now. But just step back for a minute. Everybody step back for a minute. This man could have been vice president of the United States, and his thinking process is that flawed? This is your leadership? This guy Walz? That's terrifying to me as an American citizen. Terrifying.
0: Because, you know, it's scarier than that, Bill. And this is, there were two big, great lies in the Biden years. One was, oh no, Joe's cognitively very, very sharp. He's Jen Psaki. Oh, I have a hard time keeping up with him. She must be in awful shape. She needs a medical intervention if that's the truth. That was a big lie. It was a huge cover up. Everybody knew it. I was covering it in 2019. Probably the first to go out hard on it and took a lot of heat for it. You know, it took Jake Tapper a book after the Biden years. Oh, I think he might have really had cognitive issues. Well, just open your eyes, fake Jake, because, you know, it was obvious to anybody with eyes to see. And that's frustrating. The other great lie was the borders closed, the borders secure. Bill, you know, we now know what happened. It was wide open. They lied repeatedly to us, and among the people they led into the country, known terrorists, we had murderers, we had rapists, other violent criminals, we had child molesters, cartel members, we had gang members. They let them all in, and they created the most preventable national security disaster in the history of the country. Now, go back to that election cycle, Bill, because Tim Walz is front and center. If you recall, he had a platform where he wanted to provide free college to these unvetted illegal immigrants, taxpayer-funded college to illegals in our country. Kamala even took it a step further. She wanted to provide taxpayer-funded sex change operations to convicts and to illegal immigrants. This is how nuts this party has become. And here's the problem we have. It's spreading like a cancer. And, you know, beyond the people that are being elected and running, Tallarico, six genders, God's non-binary, and that's just the beginning. He doesn't want a border wall built. He wants a welcome mat. Or El Sayed, you know, campaigning with Hassan Piker, who blamed America for 9/11, or Graham Platner, or whoever the replacement will be. But then you got Grandpa Bernie, Pocahontas, Mamdani knocking off three incumbent Democratic congresspeople in New York City for Democratic socialists, radicals, communists, whatever you want to call them. It happened in Colorado, and it's happening in other states like Washington and many others, Missouri, elsewhere. And then you have AOC and the squad. This is now the party, Bill, and we've got a midterm election. And I'm telling this audience that's the most important midterm in our lifetime. Am I wrong?
1: Well, I mean, it's hard to quantify elections, particularly when you have the Civil War and things like that. But what is a truism? There are two things. Number one, people vote their pocketbook, and they don't go over the terrifying things that have happened in the last 8 years within the Democratic Party. They just see the D and they're angry at the R because they're paying more for gas. So that's why President Trump's speech tomorrow night is very important. And I lead my show, the No Spin News, tonight with, I'm writing the speech for the president.
0: Well, but this speech is on a specific topic. You are aware of that, right?
1: No, but he's going to branch it out into Iraq.
0: I don't think it's going to be branched out. I'm going to be very frank with you. I've gotten a little bit of a preview. So just to help you, and you know, we always share information with each other anyway, off air. So let's be honest. This speech specifically is going to be an acknowledgement that our intelligence community knew about the largest data breach in the history of the country, and it was by our top geopolitical foe, and to the tune of over 250 million plus voter rolls data information was stolen. And it was that is one headline. And there is direct commentary how this information was withheld from the president. Information that, while they have no evidence that it happened, I believe that they are saying that our voting systems were vulnerable and they knew it and they never told the American people. And then it will branch out further into a deep state with knowledge that the American people should know that was purposely withheld. And comments like, we're running a shadow government here, and we're never going to give this information to President Trump. We can't have a rogue, you know, government working to undermine a president or a presidential candidate like that.
1: But you have to persuade. So he's going to have to name names, and he's going to have to be very specific. You already have Ocasio-Cortez, very interesting soundbite, saying, oh, nobody should run it. This is what the communists do. They don't believe in free speech. So, you know, or Cortez is a communist. She doesn't even know what communism is, but she's a communist. Waves a flag and say, nobody should run this speech. Nobody should say this, which is, of course, not going to happen. I don't know the networks will run it. I'm watching that story. The White House has not asked for time. But it's certainly,
0: well, they'll have no choice, Bill. But can you hold? Because as always, we go a little long. If you have an extra minute or two, or five, or seven, can you stick around a little bit?
1: Yes, I can.
0: All right. All things simple, man. Bill O'Reilly at BillO'Reilly.com.
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0: You know, I was just reading an article, and it was a list of market downturns for the U.S. economy. Now, it got me thinking. Markets crash, things go up, things go down. It doesn't seem to be a matter of if or when, right? I mean, the Depression, 1929, the Recession, 1937, the flash crash, 1962, oil crisis in the 70s, Black Monday, 1987, dot-com bubble, 2008 crisis. 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
0: We'll continue more with Bill O'Reilly on the other side. Later, your calls, 800-941-SHAWN is our number.

0: Fox News, I'm Sue Guzman. The United States has wrapped up a fifth day of attacks against Iran. President Trump optimistic it'll bring Iran back to the bargaining table.
1: They do want to settle. We'll find out whether or not we settle with them or we just finish it off.
0: And the Wall Street Journal reports the president is considering going after civilian targets and instituting possible ground operations. Wildfire smoke from the Canadian border is drifting south into the United States.
2: All of that smoke pushing in from the Minnesota-Wisconsin border and pushing all the way into the Northeast. We are expecting that air quality to reach unhealthy levels.
0: That is Fox Weather's Bane Froney. And Argentina breaks a tie to defeat England.
3: Messi driving in. Messi crossing back. Paul Jarvis. Lautaro Martinez.
0: And the call on Fox. Argentina goes on to win 2-1, advancing to the World Cup final against Spain Sunday. 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
1: Top of the hour, 800-941-SEAN is our number. We'll get to your calls coming up this half hour. We'll also get our final thoughts from all things Simple Man, Bill O'Reilly at BillO'Reilly.com. 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All right, we continue all things Simple Man Bill O'Reilly. All right, so tonight's speech will be very, very topic-specific. The things that they have discovered, documents, apparently everything is going to be backed by the DNI, by the CIA director, by military intelligence, documents discovered that show at the highest level that our government knew about incredible vulnerabilities to our voting system. And they're not saying anything specifically occurred. I do know that part. But they're saying we were vulnerable. They did know, and they never told us. And then there was a specific scheme to prevent Donald Trump as president and then later running for president to keep this information from him, Bill. That is a scandal of monumental proportion to me.
2: Yeah, and I hope they name names because people believe what they want to believe, and you've got to persuade them. We're living in an age of persuasion now, particularly with the midterms coming up. So the more...
1: Well, you can't persuade the legacy media mob. You know that.
2: No, but outlets like yours and mine, we reach millions of people. And the people who listen to us tend to want information rather than being AOC, Bernie Sanders clone. I mean, so if I'm advising President Trump tomorrow night, I say this. The more you can say who did it and who covered it up, that's all you need to do. Who did it? Who covered it up? The more traction

0: this is going to get. That's it. It's I'm a simple man. It's a simple analysis.
1: And can you imagine the largest data breach in the history of the country, and that our top geopolitical foe had access to over 250 million voters in this country, Bill O'Reilly, and they knew it, and they purposely kept that information away from not only Donald Trump, but from the American people.
0: But
1: on a scale of scandals, how big is that in your mind?
0: It depends if there's names to it. So if it's Brennan, if it's CIA, if it's FBI Comey, if it's any of these people, it explodes into a breathtaking scandal. If it's general, you're right, the corporate media will dismiss it almost immediately. But I do believe that President Trump tomorrow night, Thursday, when he gives a speech, is going to have to update Iran. I do believe he's going to have to do that. And you and I both know that he can speak for an hour and 15 minutes, you know, without any notes at all. So I do expect him to go into that area a bit, because that thing over there is, pardon the pun, blowing up, but Americans don't know the extent of it.
1: I've not been briefed into whether he's going there, but, you know, I would only say in defense, if he doesn't, is that he's talking to the media every day. I mean, if people like, look, people like us pay attention to every detail.
0: Right.
1: And we know what's going on. We see what's going on. Maybe, you know, and with primetime addresses, you know, networks are pretty, you know, they don't want to give up much time. So usually there are a lot quicker speeches. One quick last question. So we now found out, Charles Grassley, Senator, Iowa, that the text messages of more than 40 members of Congress viewed by then special counsel Jack Smith and his team amid probes into President Trump, he's under oath numerous times denying that he ever did it, that he ever read it, that anyone on his team ever did. And I got a call, Bill O'Reilly, from somebody whose name is on this list. That's all I'll say.
0: A Republican legislator, right?
1: You're a very smart man, but I'm not going to name names, okay?
0: Okay, but that's who called you, a Republican legislator whose name was on the list, who says, what the deuce is happening? That's what I'm...
1: Okay, and said more, and said they were as interested, if not more interested, in what the conversations, who they were talking to, and what the people talking to them were saying. And guess whose name is on numerous of these texts? Now, keep in mind, I've had over 1,200 of my private personal text messages with Paul Manafort released, you know, and I had other text messages released with, you know, Kayleigh McEnany and Mark Meadows and Jim Jordan and many others. And nobody ever respected my privacy. Now, if this happened and is actionable, my instinct is to get my lead counsel, who's been involved in winning over 20 plus Supreme Court cases, to go after these people for violation of my constitutional rights. Am I right to do that? Wrong to do that?
0: You're going to appoint another special counsel to investigate the special counsel who lied about what happened. And sure, I mean, look. Every American, including AOC, but again, she's a communist, should want to know this information. So,
1: I don't know if that's ever happened to you. I mean, there comes a point, Bill. How much? Look, I'm a member of the press media. You know, I'm a talk show host. I'm upfront about who I am. I do straight news. I do investigative reporting. I do opinion. I talk about culture and sports. I'm like an entire newspaper, and I'm upfront and honest about who I am. But what right do they have to not only get my text messages, but continually, release them? you know, I'm not a, you know, the big, when the story broke and all my text messages came out on one occasion, it was covered wall to wall on fake news, CNN and MSDNC. You know what their reaction was? I can't believe it. Sounds like his monologues. I mean, he really believes this stuff. And I took out of that what you're saying on the air contrived? Because what I'm saying, I mean, is real. It comes from my heart. You've known me for decades. You know I am who I am.
0: Well, you have a lawsuit against the department head who ordered that to happen and who was in possession of your private correspondence, because that's illegal. They can't do that. They, the federal government or state government, cannot do that. So you could sue them. Kathleen Herridge, one of our, the people we both work with her at Fox, she did it. Very difficult road, but you cannot be purloining private information and using it in to hurt or advance some kind of cause, or to hurt the person whose information you have. So you could go get them if you wanted to, and I hope you do, because it's outrageous. I believe in all this. Once those 51 people. All of the national security people under Biden, you took it. All of those people, once they signed that letter saying that Hunter Biden's laptop was bogus, you and I both knew the fix was in, correct?
1: They never, not one of them, ever examined that laptop. They did no due diligence. They got a call from Winkin' Tony Blinken to please sign a letter in a lead up to a debate to give Joe a talking point. All right. So we're going to watch all of this. And then when we reconvene next week, Mr. O'Reilly, I look forward to getting your thoughts on all of it. I know you missed me last week. Because I know this is the most fun you have all week long. Let's be blunt here.
0: Yeah. Okay. And that shows you how boring I am.
1: by the way, I just read you're going to have another weekend of rain. Could you have a worst year in New York in terms of weather? I mean, I actually feel sorry for you.
0: Where I am, it's 20 degrees cooler than Manhattan. So I'm not.
1: Oh, Bill O'Reilly giving out, little hints as to where he's, the compound might be located.
0: I got a little bunker, but it has been hellacious.
1: Mr. O'Reilly, we appreciate you. All things Bill O'Reilly, BillO'Reilly.com. Sir, thank you. Appreciate the extra time. 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Look, the bottom line is there are moments that there's no other option. You need, if somebody wants to kill you, your family, one option works. That's the lethal option. I pray it never happens to you. That's a God forbid moment. The beauty of this technology is, well, first of all, it's less than 0.01%, according to the FBI, of all altercations require that lethal response. But the beauty of this new technology is that it's legal in all 50 states. You don't need a permit. You don't need a background check. It has powerful deterrence, tear gas, kinetic rounds, pepper spray. You can hit a target 60 feet away. One shot can incapacitate any attacker for up to 40 minutes. And when you see over 500 government agencies and then police departments and then private security firms using the technology, it's usually a good indication they believe in it. And I believe in it. And I think everybody needs to go to the website. You can see how effective it is with their videos. 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

0: 941 Sean, our number. You want to be a part of the program. Charlie, Florida, next. Sean Hannity Show. What's up, Charlie? How are you?
1: Doing good, sir. Thank you.
0: What's on your mind today?
1: Socialism. That should be on everybody's mind, I feel. But I had a thing that thinking the other day, you know, I'm just a little boy down here in Central Florida. And I said, how do you get these young kids between the 18 and 25 years old that are in college to understand what exactly socialism is? I just graduated at 51 a year ago. So I've seen it, and it's crazy in there.
0: By the way, I love that. I believe in lifelong learning and advancing yourself, and whatever motivated you to go back, good for you.
1: Oh, yeah. I used my military benefits, and here we go, right? Well, I got thinking, all these guys are hammered in. It's all about money. That's all the AOCs and the oligarch and the money. Well, let's take money out of it, and let's focus it back to them. Let's say you're a 4.0 student, busting your rear end night after night to get that 4.0, to earn that A, missing parties, missing home, and then just to have the school tell you, hey, guy or gal, we're going to take 1.5 points away from you. Because we got Johnny over here who didn't do much. He showed up once or twice, slept through half the class, barely passed on a few of his grades. He got a 1.0.
0: Yeah, let's give him, you know, let's take one GPA point away from you. You have a 4.0 and you'll be a 3.0, and then he's a 2.0. We'll make him a 3.0 too, and we'll all be equal. By the way, did you happen to hear the caller yesterday, Thomas from New Mexico?
1: Oh, yes, sir.
0: What did you think of that call?
1: I thought on your end it was amazing. I don't know where some people are thinking. I don't know where their minds are at. I get part of it. I mean, these poor kids have been indoctrinated from kindergarten on through 12th grade, and they reinforces it through higher education. And COVID, what happened to COVID? That's a different story. But look how bad that enforced things. And this is almost the mind melt. In today's education.
0: You know what's interesting? I mean, he was on for like 18, 20 minutes, whatever it was. I don't know. Well, you know, I'll tell you what's interesting to me is in a minute and a half, I was able to explain to him how he's not the professed atheist that he claimed.
1: Oh, yes. I love
0: you know, I mean, because this is something that is very meaningful to me, my faith, my belief in God and a father and a creator. And you know, on the issue of democratic socialism, he had no idea of the level of depth and knowledge that I have because I study this every single day and have for decades. And I was able to debunk every single solitary issue he brought up. He sounded like a nice kid. He's 26 years old. Here's the problem. He's 26. And he probably learned more in this 20-minute exchange with me, and I'm not. This is not braggadocio. This is not ego here at all. I promise you. I say it with great humility. Than he ever learned in college, not because I'm good, because they're so bad.
1: Oh, Sean, they're. I would say evil. My political science class and my poor professor got her doctorate at Columbia or Columbus or that nice school up in New York. Her first sentence, I kid you not, her first sentence in class, orange man bad, I ran good, go to any bathroom you feel like, and you can be whoever you want to be. That's how that class started.
0: Well, I had a political science class at NYU. And in that class, the first day, first words out of the professor's mouth was, I am a communist. And it started from there. I ended up years later interviewing him on Hannity and Combs. Anyway, listen, I appreciate the call. Charlie, I'm proud of you, man. You're advancing yourself, lifelong learning. I hope other people will follow your great example. I really do.
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8: Back-to-back strikes. I'm Ted Linder, Fox News. The U.S. military hitting Iran with two waves of strikes Wednesday, several days after an interim ceasefire deal was shattered. Tehran leadership is speaking out, claiming they're going to defend themselves.
9: Iran's foreign ministry spokesperson says that the country does not want to negotiate, that they're going to focus on defense. And just the top negotiator in Iran says there's no benefit for Iran to participate and abide by the memorandum of understanding. It comes as President Trump says he's not going to negotiate further. And he said this about future targets.
10: Next week comes the power plants. Next week comes the bridges. We're going to knock out all their power plants. We're going to knock out all their bridges unless they get to the table and negotiate.
9: The U.S. military carrying out a new wave of strikes, hitting dozens of targets, and the naval blockade reinstated following Tehran's attacks on ships in the Strait of Hormuz.
8: Fox's Alex Hogan. Meantime, Iran has allowed an American citizen to leave the country. President Trump taking a Truth Social on Wednesday to make the announcement, saying she was wrongfully detained during the final days of the Biden administration. The president praising her release as a gesture of goodwill by Iran. An attorney for Dina Karari, a U.S.-Iranian citizen, confirmed her identity. And the House has passed legislation that can make it so Americans don't have to change their clocks twice a year. The effort would make daylight saving time permanent.
11: House lawmakers arguing there are mental health benefits, and several industries like retail and tourism support more evening daylight, saying it's good for business. But others are wary. The trade group for the airline says changes to existing daylight saving time would have considerable implications for aviation, including passenger disruption, crew and aircraft positioning, and domestic and international connectivity issues.
8: That's Fox's Grady Trimble. President Trump says he'll sign the legislation if it reaches his desk. 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

0: We believe that for the movement to continue, it can't be me. 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
4: 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Coming up next, our final news roundup and information overload hour.
6: All right, news roundup and information overload hour. Here's our toll free number. It's 800-941-SEAN if you want to be a part of the program. So yesterday, you had two Supreme Court justices, Justice Kagan, and you had Amy Coney Barrett testifying before Congress about how dramatic the threats have risen against Supreme Court justices. Now, let's go back in time and let's go to the steps of the U.S. Supreme Court. And, you know, and this is the leader of the Democratic Party in the U.S. Senate. You know, leader in name only, as far as I'm concerned, Chuck Schumer, you decide in your mind whether or not you think these comments that he made about Gorsuch and Kavanaugh and others is a threat or not.
7: I want to tell you, Gorsuch, I want to tell you, Kavanaugh, you have released the whirlwind and you will pay the price. You won't know what hit you if you go forward with these awful decisions.
6: You won't know what hit you. You've released the whirlwind. You will pay a price. You won't know what hit you. Wow. Anyway, so we've had a dramatic increase of doxing incidents, threats against Supreme Court justices. Here is Justice Amy Coney Barrett testifying yesterday.
8: There was a time, and it was shortly after the Dobbs leak, when the threats to my life were particularly intense, and my security detail thought it was a good idea for me to have a bulletproof vest. So I took it home from the house, went into my bedroom, threw it down, and turned around, and my 12-year-old son was in the doorway, and he said, "What's that?" And when I took this job, I didn't really anticipate being in the position of having to explain to one of my children what a bulletproof vest was and why his mom had it. I was the victim of a swatting incident at my house. One of our teenage sons walked out the front door getting ready to head out with friends, and the street was full of county policemen, and then I also had my residential security presence there. They had responded to a false alarm saying that there was a gunshots being fired inside my home. Anonymized deliveries, and they often come in the name of the murdered son of one of our district judges. The message that these, you know, pizzas and other things that are sent to us, you know, is fairly clear. They're often sent to members of our immediate extended families as well. They're meant to intimidate and they're meant to harass.
6: All right. Joining us now to weigh in on all of this, Fox News legal analyst, number one New York Times bestselling author, Greg Jarrett is with us. Let me first ask your thoughts on Chuck Schumer, because my argument is twofold. One, that a lot of what's happening with Supreme Court justices is a direct result of the dehumanizing, insightful rhetoric, which I found Chuck Schumer's rhetoric to be on the steps of the Supreme Court. If I said that about, and I never would, about Chuck Schumer, any Democratic elected official, would I likely or potentially or should I be facing charges of threatening an elected official?
9: Well, you could be. You'd certainly be under investigation. And you can actually trace the onset of the vile and menacing threats to the justices to that very moment. You played the clip. Chuck Schumer standing on the steps of the Supreme Court and denouncing the conservative justices with thinly veiled threats. It wasn't code for violence. It sounded like a call for violence. And the result was immediate. It ginned up the hate and the anger. It incentivized violent activists. It was followed, of course, by Liz Warren's unhinged rants after the leak of the Dobbs decision overturning Roe versus Wade. And in fact, yesterday, Justice Kagan readily admitted that the threat level escalated dramatically after that, up 25% last year, estimated 38% this year. More than 1,000 credible threats against the justices in the last 5 years alone. That is frightening. It is deplorable. And those threats, make no mistake, come from the radical left. And it's fueled by the rhetoric of rage that has proliferated from the mouths of politicians in Washington. You know, some of these threats are meant to influence votes on the court, harassment, intimidation. And Barrett talks about that. But the attempted assassination of Brett Kavanaugh really did underscore how much these justices are under siege. You know, Barrett called it constant, unrelenting. And Sean, what's so insidious is that some Democrats are vilifying the justices with the goal of packing the court. They're ginning up the anger to, you know, change the dynamics of the Supreme Court, even though in major decisions the Supremes have voted against Trump. I can, you know, name the cases, birthright citizenship, tariffs, the Fed Reserve case. So, you know, they're peddling a false narrative for political gain. And, you know, gee, what a surprise, a false narrative coming from Washington, Sean.
6: Well, I mean, but there's been other incidents where people are showing up in front of the homes of Supreme Court justices. They're being doxxed. Other horrible things. She explained an incident. There was a killing of, I believe, a judge or a family member of a judge, and she's receiving packages with that name regularly at her house. Well, obviously, they're sending a clear message. You're next. Look, I've been in the public arena, if you will, for, you know, now over three decades, Greg. And I've had moments where I've had to have armed security inside my house, outside my house, and around me for long periods of time. Yeah. Do I talk about it a lot? No. But it's a reality if you're a public figure, especially one that takes strong political stands. Unfortunately, that is a reality many of us in this profession have faced. It sucks.
9: Yeah, it does. I've been with you when you've gone places and had to have security there, and it's perfectly understandable. The justices, too, they are targets because of the ugly, divisive rhetoric by people like Schumer and Liz Warren and a great many others. And it's a great tragedy in America when Supreme Court justices, you know, have to have a phalanx of security, not just outside their homes, but wherever they go. And, you know, the chilling stories of what has happened to these justices, you know, bloody dolls have been spread on the front lawn of one of the justices' homes. And as Barrett pointed out, you know, there was this terrible incident, an assassination attempt against a sitting federal district court judge who answered the door. I should correct myself, her son answered the door and took the bullet that was meant for that judge, and the son died. The husband was seriously injured. And so they, you know, these activists who are prone to violence and are threatening violence have been, you know, sending these packages with the name of that federal judge to send a very clear message. Do as we say, or we will come after you with death. And, you know, it wasn't just sent to Barrett herself. It was sent to Barrett's relatives. I mean, that is so repugnant and evil and shocking.
6: Look at the death of our friend Lindsey Graham.
9: Yeah.
6: I mean, the vile comments, and I've played a couple. I'm not playing a lot, but there are a lot. And, you know, especially we live in a time and an era where, you know, people, you know, are living in their parents' basement and, you know, keyboard anonymous warriors out there with anonymity can say anything they want, you know, as they sit there in their underwear or naked, whatever they're doing. I mean, these people are just losers that need to get a life, and they just put out the most vile, hateful comments. Others are doing it on the air. I played Joy Reid yesterday. It was just, you know, it was disgusting. But they say it, rotten hell. You get the whole bit. I'm sure that it'll happen one day when I'm long gone and God Jesus calls me home. That part, you know, it's sad. I don't feel that way when liberals die. I wish their families the best. Even people that I had vehement disagreements with, I don't know. It just keeps basic human decency to me.
9: Yeah, it is. Decent main action, but you know, these people dancing on his grave within 24 hours. These are nasty, odious, repulsive people, and they deserve our universal condemnation. But sadly, from the left, there is no condemnation.
6: Well, that is a huge part of it. I want to play Jack Smith. This is one of numerous times that he was asked, under oath, saying, well, he doesn't recall getting texts from members of Congress, when in fact he knew damn well he'd gotten them. This, again, there's multiple times he said it under oath. Let's play it.
2: Did you seek search warrants for the contents of any, of the telephone calls or the content relies mostly to text messages? Did you seek a search warrant for the content of any text messages from members?
10: From members?
2: Yeah.
10: No, I don't recall.
2: It was just toll records.
10: Correct.
2: Okay.
6: So I got a call yesterday. There's these 40 people now that Chuck Grassley releasing that, in fact, Jack Smith, his team, got a hold of their text messages, and with it, all the people they were texting. Now, there was one report that said they were more interested in the elected officials, who they were texting, what the content was, and that, in fact, they looked at all of it. I got a call from a congressman yesterday. I said this to you on TV last night, and he said, yeah, your name is definitely in there. And I'm like, you know, here I go again, Craig. I mean, this would be the, third or fourth time that my private personal text messages are going to be made public again.
9: Yeah.
6: And, you know, I asked you if this is actionable, and you said it may be.
9: Oh, not maybe. In my mind, certainly. There are two relevant statutes, and, you know, we talked about it last night. Deprivation of rights under color of law. And another one, a comparable one, called conspiracy against rights. When two or more people conspire to deprive you of your rights. Now, what rights are we talking about? Well, your constitutional protections under the First Amendment, free speech, not to mention privacy rights. Yes, it is actionable because those two statutes I mentioned are not just criminal statutes. They are also simultaneously civil statutes that allow victims to sue government officials like Jack Smith and the partisans on his team, who were, you know, obtaining, accessing, and reading people's text messages in violation of the law, in my judgment. You could sue them. But I think Smith's got bigger problems because he's looking at perjury and false statements because, you know, as you pointed
6: out, I think the bigger problem is dealing with me because I'm pissed off.
9: Yeah, you're a big problem, but you can't result in him behind bars, only a monetary judgment for compensation. But
6: well, he'll declare bankruptcy and I won't see a penny of it, and I'll spend, you know, a fortune on legal fees. That's how that usually works out, isn't it?
9: It is how it works out.
6: Unless the government, because he was now working for the government, they would be on the hook for it.
9: Yeah, they absolutely would. Respondeat superior, your employer is responsible for the wrongful acts of the employees. So that would be the federal government, which is, as lawyers say, the deep pocket.
6: Well, I'm going to have to hire you as a consultant on this case. There you go. You're going to, you now have another job.
9: I'm pretty expensive. I'm not sure you.
6: By the way, I've yet to meet a lawyer that's not, to be very blunt. Anyway, we do appreciate you. Greg Jarrett, of course, Fox News contributor, number one New York Times bestselling author. Greg, appreciate you, my friend. Thank you.
9: Take care, Sean.
6: 800-941-SEAN, a number you want to be a part of the program. Your call straight ahead.
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6: All right, $5 billion a day, $39 trillion in debt. That is a lot of money. 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You know, born on America's darkest day, 9/11/01, the Tunnel to Towers Foundation, they have been helping American heroes ever since. Heroes like U.S. Army Sergeant Mario Nelson. He served in the National Guard and then volunteered at Ground Zero after the 9/11 attacks. Later, Mario enlisted full-time in the Army, was deployed to Iraq. And then Mario sadly made the ultimate sacrifice. He was killed by a rocket-propelled grenade. Sadly, Mario left behind his wife, Mecca, their daughter, Mia. And after his death, Mecca began helping others heal from grief and trauma. And the Tunnel to Towers Foundation recognized the sacrifice of this family and were able, because of your generosity, to provide Mecca and Mia with a mortgage-free home. 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
14: Most Americans think of Abraham Lincoln and they think of the Civil War or the Emancipation. But in 1862, he signed another hugely significant piece of legislation, the Homestead Act. It offered eligible Americans up to 160 acres of land, not as a prize for the powerful, but as an opportunity for ordinary families willing to live on it, work it, and build something lasting. Why did it matter? Because Lincoln understood that freedom was not merely the absence of tyranny. Rather, freedom required responsibility, labor, stewardship, and moral courage. A free people must be given room to build, but they also must be willing to cultivate what they have been given. That still matters today. Liberty without responsibility decays. Opportunity without character collapses. Lincoln's lesson is clear. A nation stays free when its people remain willing to work, build, and steward freedom under God.
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0: It is not a secret that the checkout line, you know what? It's getting tough for some people. 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

0: Fox News. I'm Ted Lindner. Heavy rains continue to cause flooding concerns in central and southern Texas.
1: Flash flood warnings and watches persist in the region all the way through Thursday, and many roadways impassable.
0: Fox Weather's Robert Ray in Uvalde County. The floods are striking the same region as a year ago when floods killed more than 100 people, including dozens of girls at Camp Mystic, 4th of July weekend 2025. The U.S. continues to strike Iran and reimposes a blockade of its ports.
2: They do want to settle. We'll find out whether or not we settle with them or we just finish it off.
0: The Wall Street Journal reporting U.S. officials say the president's considering ramping up military action, including possible ground operations. And the World Cup final for Sunday set as Argentina defeated England in the World Cup semifinal Wednesday, winning 2-1 and another come-from-behind victory. Argentina now going to face Spain in the World Cup final Sunday afternoon. 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
2: 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You know, how do I say this? If you live in the state of New York, I feel sorry for many of my friends, and I'm in contact with many of them regularly. And you know, during the winter months, it's amazing how many of them come down to visit me, which is awesome because they want to get a break from the crappy weather. The only one who doesn't like to come down is Linda. She comes down occasionally, you know, for business, but, you know, she doesn't stay long, and she's very busy when she's down here. True or false? It was the most fun when Anthony came with you. We had a great time.
3: Anthony likes Florida. He's a big fan.
2: No, Anthony likes, and I like ganging up on you.
3: So maybe, but he also does like Florida.
2: No, we have this special bond to gang up on you.
3: Mm-hmm.
2: Uh-huh. Ask him. I mean, we just look at each other and like roll our eyes. That's Linda. That's Linda.
3: Yeah, you know.
2: Can't make this up. True original.
3: Force of nature. What can I tell you?
2: That's actually true, but that's not a bad thing.
3: I don't think it's a bad thing. You know, I'm made in God's image. I think he did an okay job, you know.
2: Oh, here we go. Lindatarianism. Here we go.
3: Just saying. I got ideas.
2: But I feel bad for the people in New York on the one hand. Now, the only thing I'm going to say is I'm going to offer a little hope before I get into what I want to say here. Is there is a gubernatorial candidate, and I know that a lot of people have left New York. We know in the last year alone, over $11 billion has left New York. That is a trend that continues year after year. There is a mass migration. However, there is a path towards fiscal sanity and a way to easily fix the economy in New York, and that would include fracking in upstate New York, but put that aside. There is a guy that would offer the solution. He's the Republican candidate to be the next governor. His name is

0: Bruce Blakeman. He is, you know, he runs Nassau County right now. I think he would do a phenomenal job as governor. But in the meantime, you've got Mamdani, and now he was able to help endorse three more, you know, democratic socialists, really communists, to beat incumbents, which shows you the power, I guess, of Mamdani. He totally controls Kathy Hochul because she's scared to death to lose his endorsement in this election year. And then you've got AOC, the leader of the squad. I'm even, you know, getting more confident that she's going to be a real contender to be the 2028 Democratic presidential nominee. Now the president is planning to address the nation on Thursday night. Whenever any president asks for time on networks, for a primetime speech, they are granted that time. But if she had her way, this president wouldn't have access to that time. Here's what she said.
1: Donald Trump is scheduled to give a big rant to spew election conspiracy theories on Thursday. Do you think that TV networks should run it? Do they have an ethical obligation?
2: A big ad?
1: Rant. Like, rant. You know, a speech. You know, he's basically doing a made-for-TV broadcast about election fraud and conspiracy theories and all the rest.
2: I don't think that we should be contributing to any platforming of lies about our election. And so I think that, you know, I mean, many news outlets oftentimes may receive transcripts. And I think that we have an ethical obligation to not air things that undermine our election that are not rooted in evidence and fact. And so, you know, of course, it depends on the contents of his speech, but that's my take on it.
0: Of course, why would we ever want to hear from the President of the United States of matters of great importance to the country? Then you got Zoran, Marxist, Kami, Mamdani. By the way, I was talking to Bo Dietl last night. Bo Dietl calls him Mondummy. Did you know that? Which I thought was pretty funny.
3: I did not.
0: Anyway, he says a lot of the increase. Listen to this. He's talking about rape. New York City, number one, you're not getting your free buses. You're not getting any of the promises he made on the campaign trail. He doxes Ken Griffin, loses $6 billion in committed investment monies from Citadel, that the company that Ken Griffin runs. And Ken Griffin's probably going to leave New York completely. He's pulling out, you know, he's ripping up stakes and he's taking off. And by the way, Ken Griffin now lives in the free state of Florida and will invest that $6 billion where I live, which is great because I want my neighbors to have access to high paying career jobs. But here's Mamdani, Marxist Kami Mamdani, saying a lot of the increase in rape is for this reason. Listen.
4: I believe the NYPD, when they put forward their numbers, what we're seeing are some of the lowest numbers that New York City has seen in recorded history,
5: yeah.
4: Especially when it comes to murders and shootings. These are the lowest we've ever seen. And what I think is important to know is a lot of the increase in rape also comes from an expanded definition of what counts as rape,
5: yeah.
4: As well as survivors coming forward for acts that took place years prior, and we are thankful for them coming forward, the courage and the bravery it takes. But just to provide New Yorkers with that context,
0: what does that, Linda? Can you interpret that? What does that even mean?
3: I'm really curious about. I mean, obviously, you know, he has so many disgusting positions on so many important issues, but I'm curious how all these liberal women are going to feel about this. I mean, that whole Me Too movement, when you start degrading the victims and saying, well, you know, it's just because we expanded the explanation of the word rape. I'm like, maybe you should go talk to rape victims and see how they feel about that.
0: Well, the same guy that wants to defund, dismantle, he believes in no bail laws, the reimagining the police. Maybe if we have better policing, maybe the incidences of rape would go down and not up.
3: I'm just sick Rosanna. Of worrying about how the criminals are feeling. Why don't we care more about the regular people? I'm at a loss.
0: I'm at a loss too. We have a Fox affiliate, Fox 5 in New York, and longstanding host who happens to be a lovely person who I've met on many occasions, Rosanna Scotto on Good Day New York host. They have a great morning show that they put on, but says big earners already are leaving New York City. Now, I can confirm that because we just discovered earlier this week that over $11 billion in wealth left in the last 1 year alone. I mean, $11 billion. Well, that means, you know, all of these wonderful ideas and programs that they talk about, nobody's going to be able to afford it. I'm warning my friends in New York. Bruce Blakeman is your best choice. You better get out in droves because you have to make up for all the people that left New York. And that, of course, that crazy island of Manhattan and the five boroughs, as they call it, are going to vote heavily Democrat. But the rest of the state is going to be red. And if enough people show up, you can shock the world and you could actually fix the state of New York. And I think Bruce Blakeman is the guy to do it. All right, let's get to our busy phones. Timothy in El Paso, Texas. God bless Texas. Timothy, thanks for checking in. How are you?
5: Well, pretty good. Thank you this morning, Sean. I greatly appreciate what you do for us.
0: Well, I appreciate you being out there giving me this microphone. What's on your mind today?
5: Well, that character that called in yesterday about how great socialism is working in New Mexico. Well, he's just an overeducated idiot that had his brains educated out of him because it's not working. I was raised up there in Anthony, Texas, which is right on the Mexico state line. I've lived in this area all my life, except for a few years out when I was in the Navy. But I've seen New Mexico do nothing but deteriorate ever since the Democrats have taken over. And it has just gotten worse and worse and worse. The education system, the police system, it's just law and order just doesn't exist over there because, well, they say they don't have any crime because they're not reporting the crimes that are going on because it's all run by politicians and real hardline criminals. I mean, it's just going to hell over there, you know? And,
0: this is the danger of radicalism and the false promises of redistributionism, statism, socialism, Marxism, whatever you want to call it, communism. It always fails and it's history of failure, which I went through. You're talking about this guy, Thomas from New Mexico. He's 26 years old. He actually sounded like a nice kid. You know, I said this earlier, and I don't want it to come off as arrogant in any way, because it's not meant to be. I say it with great humility, but, you know, this is a kid that graduated college. This is a kid that called into this program, I assume, with the intention of telling me how great, you know, why he's a democratic socialist and how great these policies are, unaware that this has been a study of mine going on now for decades. And that's why I was able to ask very pointed questions. And by the way, I might have set a record by convincing him in 90 seconds that, or changing his mind, that he thought he was an atheist. Turns out he's not an atheist. He's an agnostic right now. And I hope he becomes a believer one day.
5: Well, you know, I hope he doesn't have to suffer a disaster or see somebody that he knows goes through a really harsh crime or disaster to become a believer. You know, my oldest sister, who passed away a while back, she's 18 years older than me. But anyway, that's nothing less. She was educated and in New Mexico, graduated college, and she ended up working for the foreign embassy. And all over the world. And she told me the biggest thing that communism has to offer is they take nothing and divide it up equally, because there's nothing left after all, everybody in power takes their share, you know. And she's been throughout the world, and that's one of the things she said. But in the meantime, I've sat over here and watched the Mexicans with a real proud heritage and lifestyle just simply watch the ground be washed out from underneath them by the socialism that is just ruining their state. I mean, New Mexico's bad enough because most of the land in tech and New Mexico is either federally owned, state owned, or some kind of national forest that basically doesn't pay taxes. So their property, they don't have a whole lot of tax income, but then they're going to take everything else away from everybody and try to spread that out. And, you know, the thing that is, the socialists don't realize, they think they're going to be, you know, at the top of the tier on this, you know, that they're going to be the six-figure income in this society. They're not. They're going to be the first ones that get wiped out. Every socialist government has done that. They take the leadership that got them there and wipe them out and replace them with you know, robots is what they do, and tyrants.
0: It always, whatever name they ascribe to it, whatever manifestation it takes on, it always ends the same way. unfulfilled promises, number one. More poverty than when you started, number two. Then you've empowered this group of people to take money from your fellow citizens and give it to you, supposedly, and it never ends up the way they promise. And then you have to calculate how much of your freedom you gave up in the name of false security. There is no deviation from it. There's no example that they can give where it is successful. You know, when this guy started bringing up the idea of healthcare and in Canada and all these socialized medicine everywhere, you know, the National Health Service in Great Britain, disaster. You know, single payer Canada, disaster. And that's why so many people flock to the U.S. and are willing to pay for their own medical care, because they know they're not going to get the quality of care under a government-run system if they even get in within the next year or so. By that time, you might be dead. Anyway, my friend, I do appreciate your call. Thanks for being out there. 800-941-SHAWN if you want to be a part of the program as we now celebrate our 250th anniversary. Well, it's a milestone, but also a time to reflect. To have some introspective moments, and this enduring relationship between the U.S. and Israel. Israel has been our most, you know, loyal ally of all time. And by the way, Israel's had no better friend than President Trump. President Kennedy once said, Israel was not created in order to disappear. Israel will endure. It will flourish. And those words really do capture the spirit of, at that time, a young democracy determined to survive. And they're in a fight for their survival every single solitary day as they have been bombarded in densely populated areas by Iran and their proxies. That means you have thousands and thousands of people that have been displaced. Their homes are gone. They need food, water, housing, clothing, medicine. The elderly can't get out, can't get medical assistance. That's where our friends at the International Fellowship of Christians and Jews comes in. They're on the front lines providing all of that assistance. And they're asking for your prayers and for this good work to continue. They need your financial assistance. Be as generous as you can. And they've set up a website. It's right now, flagpinifcj.org. It's one word, flagpinifcj.org. Check it out today. And let's help stand with a country that fights for its survival against radical Islamists.
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All right, that's going to wrap things up for today. We have a great Hannity tonight, 9 Eastern, on the Fox News Channel. Senator Josh Hawley, Eric Schmidt, Congressman Jim Jordan, Riley Gaines, Ken Paxton, all coming up. Hannity tonight at 9 on Fox. Again, please set your DVR. We'll see you tonight back here tomorrow. Thank you for making this show possible.

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3: Round two complete. I'm Sue Guzman, Fox News. The U.S. has finished a fifth day of heavy strikes against Iran. Both sides trying to come up with a new way to reach a peace deal, as we hear from Fox's Christina Coleman.
4: CENTCOM says U.S. aircraft fired Hellfire missiles into the ship's smokestack after this commercial vessel ignored multiple warnings as it attempted to violate the U.S. blockade. The ramp up in U.S. strikes against Iran and the reimposing of the blockade comes as the U.S. mounts pressure against Iran to try and get them to negotiate a solid deal to finally end this conflict.
5: They do want to settle with fire. Find out whether or not we settle with them or we just finish it off.
4: Also, U.S. warships have not sailed through the Strait of Hormuz for several months now, but that could change now that the U.S. has reimposed our naval blockade.
3: Jordan's military says it shot down 8 missiles that were launched by Iran targeting the kingdom. President Trump posting online that Iran has released an American citizen who had been held since December 2024. He says that she is now safely outside of Iran and in good condition. An attorney for Dina Karari, a U.S.-Iranian citizen, says the client was trapped in Iran on bogus charges of spying. South Central Texas facing catastrophic flooding in several communities where evacuations are currently underway.
6: The city recorded one of the highest rain totals in the state in the last 48 hours with over 15 inches of rain.
7: The rain sent local creeks and streams raging across roads, stranding drivers, and isolating entire neighborhoods.
6: That was followed by rescues and evacuations. We met resident Don Fonza, whose neighborhood was impacted.
8: First, when I woke up, I didn't believe it was that bad. I didn't. And there was tornado warnings and things like that. I've never seen it that flooded before. The car halfway, you know, submerged.
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19: From the wild world of D.C. politics to America's culture clash, brace yourself for the reality check you've been waiting for. 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
20: I was thinking about how much fun I have getting to drive into work and join you every day with all the kind of fun stuff, the challenging stuff, the complicated stuff we talk about every day. I am vice president of the Happy to Be Here Club. Welcome aboard. It's Wednesday. We haven't even really begun the day. President Trump endorsed Mike Lindell to be governor of Minnesota. That's going to be big. President Trump has a pretty good track record with endorsements. Amy Coney Barrett is getting a ton of flack for her testimony yesterday before a congressional subcommittee asking for more money to protect her family and herself from the violent threats of the angry left. She in particular rubbed people the wrong way because people have noticed that she has changed her voting record prior to the Dobbs decision being released and after the Dobbs decision was revealed. So there's a theory that she's scared. And if you saw her testimony yesterday, that is one frightened woman. And you think I blame her? These people on the left are nuts. I worked with somebody who's now in the grave. That wasn't just some distant person that I followed on social media. He was on our lineup. He came on, Charlie Kirk's show came on right after mine. Everybody with a platform has considered the unthinkable after Charlie was murdered for his views, after Charlie was slaughtered for his voice. Any of us with a voice, of course, think about what somebody could do to any of us or any of our families. But if we started compromising topics and our positions on air because we were scared, it'd be time to hang up the spurs. It'd be time to quit. And that's what people are calling on Amy Coney Barrett to do. If she's truly afraid, she has to step down. Not only being afraid, but if her fear is leading her to vote a certain way, that's a massive problem. According to what I'm reading online, before Dobbs, she voted with the conservative position in 81% of non-unanimous cases. Since Dobbs, that number has plummeted into the 50 to 60% range, including major cases like, as we know, birthright citizenship, election procedures, and administrative powers where she has sided with the liberal justices. Is she voting a certain way to try to get the mob off her back? Is she siding with the liberals because she's worried about the safety of her family? It's something to consider. And if, of course, she is, she has to resign. We're going to explore that. Please don't drag me into the daylight savings time debate. I walk into this studio, there's already 9 texts about it. It looks like the Senate, led by Tom Cotton, is going to block it. Trump wants to stop Americans from having to change the clock twice a year. Spring forward, fall behind, right? We all know the rule. He thinks it's stupid. We all think it's stupid. The trouble is, what do you do about it? Apparently they're going to try to make daylight savings time permanent. But the pushback has been, okay, it's a good idea to not change the clock, but we ought to make standard time permanent. I barely know what standard time is. What is that, Eric? Is that an hour earlier than Eastern Daylight Time? Is that what Texas is on now, right? That's standard time. So the counter argument is, all right, let's stop changing the clocks, but let's make it permanent standard time, not permanent daylight savings time. Now, you want to talk about it? I'm here. I'm in a mood. I'm in a good mood. Hope you are too. I'm going to open up the phone lines and we'll just do a little bit on this. 800-655-MIKE. 800-655-6453. My buddy Mark Davis, my co-host on the M&M Extra podcast, he vehemently believes in permanent daylight savings because he doesn't like it being dark at 6 o'clock at night. Now, like me, he doesn't have young kids anymore who are going to be at the school bus in the dark. That's the one complaint that people have. There's a lot of complaints about how dark it'll be in the mornings. Mark doesn't care about the mornings. He just cares about the evenings. He wants it to be lighter, longer in the afternoon and early evening. I have to admit, I haven't given it that much thought. but I'm willing to give you the floor. A couple of you have texted already today. It's God's time. Standard time is God's time. I don't understand why that's God's time. Maybe you can explain it to me. Again, I'm here. I'm listening. I'm Dr. Frazier Crane. I'm listening. 800-655-MIKE. We're in the Relief Factor Studios. It's a Wednesday. Buckle up, because we got a lot to break down for you today. But let's start with this, pardon my French, the damn daylight saving standards time, don't change your clock debate. Senator Tom Cotton says they're going to block it in the Senate. Give me your take on all of it. You've got the floor, your voice, your perspective, your call at 800-655-6453. Coming up.

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5: 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All right, Nancy from Michigan is taking me to task. Apparently I'm saying daylight savings time. It's daylight saving time. I never heard that. I'm guessing Nancy is a school teacher. I'm picturing her wagging her finger at me. Correcting me. Mike, it's daylight saving time, not daylight savings time. I think it's savings time. I like savings time better. I think it sounds better. Got a more of a better ring to it. Senator Tom Cotton still opposes the permanent daylight saving time bill. He's not alone. Sources are telling reporters that Senator Cotton is very concerned. And guess who's joining him in his opposition? Thune. Of course. They're going to join Patty Murray, the uber liberal Washington senator, the Democrat. Check out, here she is, of voicing her support, I guess, for the permanent daylight saving time. Here she is.
11: Do you hate when the sun sets at 4 p.m. during the winter in Seattle? Me too. Well, I've got big news. The House just passed my bill to make daylight saving time permanent. It's not lost on me. The Republicans still refuse to do literally anything to make life more affordable for families or to hold the Trump administration accountable for its daily abuse of power. So I'll keep pushing to do all of that. But oh my God, if we can finally get this done, let's do it. I passed this bill out of the Senate in 2022, last time the House was the holdup. Now the House has passed it, and the White House has said they will support this bill. We have never been closer to getting this done. So I'm urging Senate Leader John Thune to put this bill on the floor for a vote. It's time for permanent daylight savings time. More sunshine, less depression. Let's finally lock the clock.
5: Only that lunatic and lunatics like her figure out a way to take a shot at Trump in the middle of a debate about the clock. Did you hear that? Oh, his abuse of power. Yeah, was he abusing the clock now? You hag. I'm telling you, I'm in a mood. I'm in a mood. Only Trump. We have to hold him up. He's a fascist dictator. We've got to change the clock. Stop changing the clock. Well, now because of her, I'm against it. I'm now officially again. I'm with Tom Cotton. And according to reporting, Thune, Wicker, Fisher, Moran, Sullivan, Budd, Sheehy, Klobuchar, Peters, Duckworth, Rosen, and Blunt Rochester are all against the daylight saving time being made permanent. Patty Murray is for it. I'm against it. Yasmin looked it up, incidentally. Both daylight saving time and daylight savings time are correct. Either works. Daylight savings time is more colloquial. Well, I'm a colloquial kind of a guy. Jose's in Louisville, Kentucky. That's where we're going to start. Hey, Jose, what's up?
12: Hi, Mike. I work in construction. We start work shortly after sunrise, and we work for about 8 hours. It literally does not matter what the clock says. We work around the sun. If individuals and organizations could just take it upon themselves to adjust their schedule, to whatever daylight is available, whether summer or winter. It could literally not even matter what's on the clock.
5: Well, you know, your position is kind of like mine, and that is, look, we go to work, we go to school, we live our lives regardless of what the clock says, or regardless of what the conditions are, right? Whether it's dark or light. But I have been thinking a lot about Mark's argument that it should be lighter longer during the day. And I think about landscapers, or think about people in a profession where you kind of rely on daylight to do your job. And there'll be a lot of everybody is saying standard time should be permanent. But according to Mark, I've never even thought this. I haven't even thought about it enough to know. Evidently, standard time permanent would also make it go dark too early in the day. At least for people like Mark. Mark is very much against it. Matt's in Georgia. Hey, Matt, welcome. How are you, sir?
13: Very good.
5: Good.
13: They tried this in the 1970s. The Senate passed it. And what they found out was that it messed with the circadian rhythm and that a lot of people were getting wrecked early in the morning because it was still dark. So this has been tried before. Look it up.
5: Well, yeah, no, I've seen that. I saw that, and I also saw that the reason they also repealed it was that there were some kids who got killed. They were getting hit by cars at the bus stop in the morning.
13: Right. There were wrecks, too. Kids were up when it was still dark.
5: I got you. All right, Matt. Appreciate it. Now, ask me what I know about the circadian rhythm. I have no idea what even that means exactly. I think it has to do with your body function. Maybe you want to call me and educate me about that. I know that I'm going to go over to the body scan place tomorrow and get a heart-lung scan. Mark is always talking about this great sponsor he's got, Viascan of Las Colinas, Texas, where they do these full body scans and that they could potentially detect a plaque in your arteries and maybe a spot of cancer, heart problem. I've been thinking a lot, of course, about Lindsey Graham, who I knew and knew fairly well, interviewed him a number of times over the years, visited him in his office in Washington, D.C. once. I mean, this is a guy who didn't see it coming and evidently had hardening of the arteries. I did have to say, let me just get this off my chest. President Trump last night apparently loved Lindsey. Now, I'm not saying this to bag on Trump at all, but evidently I had to laugh. It's kind of dark humor. But President Trump claimed that Lindsey didn't take care of himself. Now, I don't know what exercise regimen President Trump has. I don't know about his diet. I think he loves his Big Macs and his Diet Cokes. And of course he's got the finest medical care in the world. You know, come to think of it, all those guys probably have great medical care. Don't they have great docs? All the senators and members of Congress. But there was, I think, a whiff of irony in President Trump saying that Senator Graham didn't take care of himself. But far be it from me to suggest to President Trump that he consider, you know, PhD weight loss, something that I've been very proud to tell you about for a long time. I'm not suggesting, but if he were happy to do it, probably wouldn't hurt. We could all take off a few pounds, right? Maybe tying your shoes has become an Olympic sport. Maybe you're spending way too much time driving in circles looking for a close parking space because you don't want to walk too far. Look, what made me start PhD, I saw myself in a photo in South Carolina, and I thought, man, I'm fat. I got to lose the weight. I wanted a program that would be with me for life. I was introduced to Dr. Ashley Lucas, and, you know, after 53 pounds of weight loss, the rest is history. Now, a month or two ago, a couple months have gone by lately, and I got sloppy and lazy, and I kind of fell off the bandwagon. Fell off the wagon. Guess what? 10.5 pounds in the first week. 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
15: I'm Ted Lindner. The U.S. continues to strike Iran and reimposes a blockade of its ports.
16: They do want to settle. We'll find out whether or not we settle with them or we just finish it off.
15: The Wall Street Journal reporting U.S. officials say the president's considering ramping up military action, including possible ground operations. Heavy rains continue to cause flooding concerns in central and southern Texas.
17: Flash flood warnings and watches persist in the region all the way through Thursday, and many roadways impassable.
15: That's Fox Weather's Robert Ray in Uvalde County. Stay up to date with the latest on the rain with the Fox Weather app. And the World Cup final for Sunday set as Argentina defeated England in the World Cup semifinal, winning 2-1 Wednesday in another come-from-behind victory. Argentina will take on Spain in the World Cup final Sunday afternoon. That'll be on Fox. 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
1: 26 before the hour. I love it when people text me. I answer them. They don't respond, and they keep texting me. I got the sweetest, nicest note from an old colleague that I used to work with, who I used to work with in Dallas, Bobby Belt, who is a wonderful guy. His dad, Bob, who I worked with in Irving, in the Dallas area for years. And he was so nice. He sent me a text showing that he's got my fat face, my big, well, not fat anymore, but my big forehead, my, my

0: cracks me up. Cracks me up how I think it's because I'm fanatical about texting. The text line is going to do me in. I'm going to warn you right now. If you text me, chances are pretty good you'll derail the show if you really upset me. If you send me any kind of crazy picture or any kind of crazy meme, I'll get distracted by it big time. I'll go down that rabbit hole with the best of them. So, but the text line is always open to you. 800-655-MIKE, 800-655-6453, call or text. Big news out of Minnesota. This is going to be, this could change things. Who knows? President Trump this morning endorsed the MyPillow founder, Mike Lindell, for Minnesota governor, praising him as one of America's greatest and most hardworking patriots. It's so funny because this is going to be mocked by the mainstream media, but they also mocked Donald Trump when he came down that golden escalator. And Minnesota, after all, is the state that produced Jesse the Body Ventura as governor. Not real sure Mike Lindell as governor would be that far-fetched. And people love Mike. I've been in crowds with Mike Lindell before, and everybody loves this guy. Everybody loves this guy. Speaking of Trump, tomorrow night he's supposed to have a speech that the speculation is running wild. He's dropping all kinds of hints, and of course, his critics now don't want the networks to carry the speech, which is hysterical. They want to pretend he's not the president of the United States. They're so delusional. They're in such a strange, bizarre, weird place. But Rusty Weiss over at Red State writes, President Trump, showman that he is, just dropped a serious teaser for what he's calling one of the biggest announcements of his presidency. It's set for tomorrow night in prime time. This is when he was in a meeting with the Prime Minister of Iraq. He described what he's going to do tomorrow night as really, really big news. And he said, without free and fair elections, you don't have a country. So evidently it has something to do with election shenanigans. And there was a rumor that he's setting his sights on Georgia and that both Ossoff and Warnock were illegitimately elected. So that rumor is now reverberating throughout the land, so much so that John Ossoff, the Democrat senator from Georgia, went running over to MS Now and Jen Psaki and is trying to head it off at the pass.
1: But look, there's talk that he might try to declare me and Raphael Warnock illegitimate senators. Obviously, the president has no power to do that. But he does have the power to try to intimidate people. He's demonstrated his will to abuse power. I expect him to use whatever he puts out there on Thursday as a pretext either for some attempted unconstitutional use of federal power to interfere in the election or to give his proxies and loyalists in state and local jurisdictions some cover for whatever they might attempt or to lay the groundwork for challenging the result. And the bottom line is that this is a real and live threat to voting rights in the United States right now, and perhaps the most significant we've faced since the 1960s. And I'm asking folks again to help me defend voting rights.
0: He sounds worried. He sounds a little panicked, huh? Well, get out the popcorn, and we'll see what our president has in store tomorrow night in prime time. I've decided to bring out the big guns on our Food for the Poor campaign. I got a plan. I'm only a couple thousand dollars behind where I want to be, and I just thought about this lovely couple that I'm flying to New York in the fall to see a Broadway show, to meet a big Broadway star and get a behind the scenes tour of the big Broadway show. And I'm going to take him to dinner at my favorite restaurant right there in Times Square, Tony's DiNapoli.

And I will again, as I once in a while remind you, if you're ever going to New York City, if you're ever going to go sightsee, you're going to go visit friends, family, whatever, check out Tony's Di Napoli. It's Italian family-style dining. The chicken parm is to die for. The penne alla vodka, ugh, out of this world. They just got, and they're great folks. You make sure you ask for Ciro or Drenny, the managers there, and they'll take good care of you. They'll give you the best seat in the house. You tell them you're a friend of Mike Gallagher's, and they'll take great care of you there at Tony's Di Napoli at 43rd and Broadway. Anyway, there's a couple who donated $25,000, a tax-deductible donation, to Food for the Poor that I'm bringing to New York. And I got to thinking about this. A lot of people might want to step up and give that big donation, but don't want to go to New York. And as you probably know, I go back and forth between the Tampa Bay area and New York City. So I'm going to give you an option. I'm going to make the same offer. If you're willing to really save a lot of lives, and that's what your $25,000 donation would do to our Food for the Poor campaign, because we're rushing through Food for the Poor, medical supplies, bottled water, food, hygiene items, tarps. There's thousands of people living in the streets because of the Venezuelan earthquakes. And Food for the Poor is on the ground saving those lives. And these people deserve our help. And, you know, I always want to do great in these campaigns. And I know we have some big-hearted, generous people in this audience who would be willing to step up and consider a $25,000 donation in order to spend a weekend with me. I'm great fun. Look, you want to have a good weekend? Come on and hang out with me. Now, I'm going to give you the option. If you're willing to consider a $25,000 donation to spend a weekend with Mike Gallagher, dinner, a show, we'll do some other fun things, maybe go to, if you're willing to do that, I'm going to give you the option. You could either pick New York or Tampa. You decide what city you want to go to. If you pick New York, I'll make the same offer. We'll take you to the Broadway show, best seats in the house seats. It's a big, big extravaganza, and you'll meet the star of the show backstage, who happens to be a friend of mine. If you don't want to go to New York and you want sunshine and water and beach and Florida, we'll fly you to Tampa. And you know what I'll do? And this is probably the stupidest idea I've ever had in my life, but I'm in a stupid mood. Instead of the Broadway show in New York, in Tampa, I'll take you for a boat ride. Now, you do know that if I take a crazed listener or member of the audience out in the middle of Tampa Bay on a boat, you may never, ever hear from me again, because that'd be the perfect way to do me in. So look, if you're an assassin and you want to take me out with $25,000, hey, you can throw me overboard in the middle of Tampa Bay. But I'll take you for a boat ride. We'll go to one of my favorite restaurants. You'll spend the weekend with me in Tampa. 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We'll hang out. 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
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Somebody in St. Petersburg just said, curious, Mike, what's your favorite restaurant in Tampa? It happens to be a place called Boca. I think I'm saying it right. Boca, it's right there in Tampa. It's got a Michelin star, and man, is it great Italian food there too. I like Italian. I like Italian. So anyhow, I hope we can get a nice donor or two. Hey, maybe get somebody who wants to go to New York, somebody to go to Tampa. I'm in. I'm all in. Coming up, what do we do now with the Amy Coney Barrett situation? Whole lot of people are being very, very, are really upset about her testimony yesterday. We'll tackle that and a whole lot more as we roll along on a busy, busy day. Don't forget the M&M Extra podcast. 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
6: Did you see what Department of Homeland Security Chief Mark Wayne Mullen ordered the ICE officers to stop doing in America after this shooting of this guy who an eyewitness said tried to run over ICE officers up in Maine the other day? They've been ordered to stop all vehicle stops, to end all vehicle stops. Huh? What in the world? This is crazy. Bill Malugin reported over at Fox News that based on his ride-alongs and the experience that he's had with ICE, 90% of the arrests that they make are vehicle stops. They're safer. Doesn't involve a judicial warrant to have to go to somebody's home. I'm mystified at this one. And you're also now waving a red flag. You're inviting every bad guy to get in a car. Get me a car, because they ain't going to stop me now. What the actual heck are they doing? Mark Wayne Mullen, the DHS secretary, has ordered ICE to end nearly all traffic stops following this officer-involved shooting in Maine. And now we're going to see arrests plummet. And it seems to me that we just can't get out of the way of ourselves. The border czar, Tom Holman, who of course is going to need to toe the line. He's defending the decision, assuring Griff Jenkins over on Fox News and the audience, this is just a short pause. We just want to make sure we're doing everything correctly. Listen to this.
7: Look, my bottom line, that's not a challenge, Griff. I just said there are options in addition to stopping the vehicle. There's an option where he walks out of the house, make the arrest now while you identify him before he gets in a two-ton vehicle. If there are options, you wait till he gets to his destination, make the arrest. I'm not saying this is a mainstay of what we do, vehicle stops. But the temporary pause is a decision made just to make sure everything's good. But, you know, there are other options that I think will keep those numbers driven up. Now, a lot of people are saying, I read, well, this is another example of ICE not doing mass deportations. Look, do you know last month, ICE had the highest numbers of arrests in the history of the agency.
6: Right.
7: Higher than any time last year. So operations continue. Arrests are at record numbers. Deportations at record numbers. This is simply a pause, a decision made by the secretary and ICE just to make sure that the officers remain safe and things are doing well. I think at the end of this review, which would be a short review, mm-hmm. ICE will be right back to doing what they do.
6: Well, let's hope so. Let's hope so. Bill Malusian says, in speaking to numerous ICE sources, most are expressing frustration that this is going to cause their arrest numbers to fall off the cliff while it's in effect. ICE prefers to target people in their vehicles instead of their homes. It's safer than going to the home. In the home, someone can run into a home, grab a weapon, etc. And Bill writes on social media, on X, in all the ICE embeds I've done over the years, I would say 90% of the targets were arrested in vehicle stops. And they were egregious aliens, murderers and rapists. Gosh, I hope they're not starting to cave because the mob wants to get its way. What are they going to do? Consider abolishing ICE now? Because Patty Murray wants it so? Or Zoran Mamdani? What's next? What a bad idea. And of course the left won't relent. They won't back down. They're not gonna, they'll just consider this a temporary reprieve. Let's hope and pray this is temporary. 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
12: Strikes on Iran. I'm Ted Lindner, Fox News. The U.S. military hitting Iran with two waves of strikes Wednesday, several days after an interim ceasefire deal was shattered. Tehran leadership speaking out, claiming they're going to defend themselves.
13: Iran's foreign ministry spokesperson says that the country does not want to negotiate, that they're going to focus on defense, and just the top negotiator in Iran says there's no benefit for Iran to participate and abide by the memorandum of understanding. It comes as President Trump says he's not going to negotiate further, and he said this about future targets.
14: Next week comes the power plants. Next week comes the bridges. We're going to knock out all their power plants. We're going to knock out all their bridges unless they get to the table and negotiate.
12: Fox's Alex Hogan. Meantime, in Iran's capital city, a huge anti-U.S. billboard erected at President Trump inside a coffin. The caption, quote, "We kill Trump." The blunt message billboard in Tehran's Islamic Revolution Square, appearing following calls to assassinate the president during funeral ceremonies for Iran's supreme leader, the Ayatollah Ali Khamenei, days ago. The World Cup final set for Sunday as Argentina came from behind to break a tie to defeat England.
15: Messi driving in, Messi crossing back.
12: call on Fox as Argentina goes on to win 2-1 and advance to the World Cup final against Spain. That'll be Sunday afternoon. The game will be broadcast on Fox. And the House has passed legislation to make daylight saving time permanent. Fox's Grady Trimble.
15: House lawmakers arguing there are mental health benefits, and several industries like retail and tourism support more evening daylight, saying it's good for business. But others are wary. The trade group for the airlines says changes to existing daylight saving time would have considerable implications for aviation, including passenger disruption, crew and aircraft positioning, and domestic and international connectivity issues.
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21: Morning, glory, and evening grace, America. I'm Hugh Hewitt.
1: Happy to welcome back Rear Admiral Mark Montgomery, retired United States Navy. He joins us from Kyiv, Ukraine tonight. Admiral, thank you for staying up late. What did Ukraine do in the Sea of Azov yesterday?
21: You know, they're continuing to impose costs on the Russians. You know, they've been doing mid-range strike against logistics systems, trucks, cars, fuelers trying to get from through their land bridge to Crimea. That mid-range strike's going great. They've been doing long-range strike on the fossil fuel production, refining, delivery, and now they've expanded that to include the fossil fuel distribution going on through the Sea of Azov, you know, moving around, trying to avoid being a pinned land target. So look, this is the natural extension of the development of Ukraine's domestic drone industry, their ability to target at deeper and deeper ranges inside Russia, and Russia's inability to conduct air defense over all of Russia at all times.
1: So, Admiral, do we have to start worrying fast about our adversaries obtaining the technology that Ukraine is using to devastating effect to the Navy, Sea, and Air Forces of Russia?
21: So I think our ground forces do. And I think we've seen that in the Middle East, where a fairly inexpensive, reasonably easy to shoot down Shahed drone has, you know, wreaked havoc on our Arab allies and on some of our bases, particularly the ones on the east. We have very good air and maritime air defense, and it translates into pretty good air and maritime drone defense, which is to say our aircraft, if they can get behind a drone swarm, can attrite it away. But the problem is you got to get behind it. And what we're seeing in the Middle East are these short-range shots, you know, from Iran into Bahrain, Qatar, UAE, Kuwait, and Prince Sultanate base in Saudi Arabia, where we can't get behind them to shoot them down with our rocket systems on the planes in time. And therefore, and we don't have a ground-based drone interceptor program. Like Russia doesn't have one. The one country that has one, by the way, is Ukraine. I was out there the other day. I saw about 8 or 9 ground-based interceptor operations. They have 23 different varieties of ground-based interceptors, one of which, by the way, made by an American company, Eric Schmidt's team, the MIROPS, is really among the very best.
1: Admiral, when we talk about the developments in warfare, I noticed Saronic, three of their Corsairs went into and took out Navy resources and a submarine and a submarine pen in Iran. Is that the future of the Navy? Did we just see that and nobody noticed?
21: So I've been watching it for 2 years here in Ukraine, and you're correct. I thought no one was noticing. Got to give the Navy credit. They moved forward faster with Saronic than we knew. Remember, Saronic did a rescue of a couple downed helicopter air crewmen about a month ago.
1: Yeah,
21: and now Saronic has done strikes, these unmanned surface vessel strikes. Now, as you remember, the Ukrainians have been doing this for about 2 years in the Black Sea, just hammering the Russian fleet, driving them back deeper into the Sea of Azov and other areas far away. And in fact, yet 2 days ago, they had an unmanned surface vessel, the Ukrainians, beach deep behind enemy lines, off-rolled a ground unmanned vehicle with a 50 caliber gun on it, came in behind Russian positions and killed, you know, shot him. And then they observed it with an unmanned aerial vehicle as a top cover. So you had ground, air, and maritime, a joint unmanned vehicle fest and one thing. So yes, this is a change, particularly in littoral warfare. I'm not sure this changes, you know, the fight out around the second island chain to the same degree, but it definitely changes the fight in the littoral, you know, as we say in the Navy, inside the first island chain.
1: All right, now, Admiral, let's get your take on what is happening in Iran in real time. I talked to the president on the show on Monday. He's concerned about Pickaxe Mountain. He knows about it. I think he's finally got on the target list, or talking about being on the target list. And it looks like 5 days in a row we've been hammering them. How do you assess what's going on there?
21: Look, we're applying a lot of combat power to Iran's ability to impact the Strait of Hormuz. In other words, the area from Bandar Abbas to Bushehr, you know, 50 to 70 kilometers deep inside Iran, we're hitting there to hit drone launch sites, small boat launch sites, missile launch sites, because there have actually been some cruise missiles fired. We're trying to prevent the Iranians from being able to impose their will. I think we're also hitting the small islands that Iran occupies in the strait to kind of eliminate them as a base for weaponry. This is necessary. This is what you need to do if you're eventually going to say the southern transit scheme, the one closest to Oman, is open for business. And we're going to have to really clear that, you know, it's clear back the brushes far, you know, and make it painful for anyone to stick their head up. And this is going to take several weeks, I think, of probably more than 140 combat missions a day, 250, 300 combat missions a day by the Air Force and Navy against that target set.
1: The president talked today in Pennsylvania about the power plants and bridges option, which he says is next week if they don't start talking to us seriously. He's tired of them saying A to our negotiating team and then coming out and saying not A. Do you think that that's going to actually transpire this time?
21: So first, I'll guarantee Iran continues to be, you know, stubborn and unproductive negotiators. I have 47 years of history on my side there. Okay. With that said, what I talked about was how you create the conditions for the flow, how you create the conditions for them to come back to the negotiating table as a full-on blockade, which he's also put in place, along with strikes that hurt his industrial base, the Iran's industrial base. And so I think he can legitimately hit many of the bridges, many of the power plants in the country are legitimate military targets. And so I think he can hit those. Some bridges are not, and some power plants are not. And I think our planners can tell the distinction. They'll pass that up through Admiral Cooper and General Kane, and the president will understand which ones are hit and which ones weren't. By the way, I would agree with something you said earlier. He should throw a few at Pickaxe Mountain.
1: I hope so. Did you say you do or you don't agree with that, Admiral? You broke up a little bit. I said, do you agree or not agree that he should hit Pickaxe Mountain with some massive ordnance penetrators?
21: I do.
1: Oh, you do?
21: I do agree.
1: All right. Last question then, Admiral. In terms of what we're doing to our Navy, Admiral Cooper's got to be a friend of yours. You're just your colleagues, I'm sure, from somewhere down the road. Are we putting too much of a stress on the United States Navy? They've been over there. The Lincoln's been there, I don't know, 4 months, and the Bush has been there one or two. Are we able to sustain this for a long period of time, 6 months, say?
21: We can. The implication, what we have to worry about is what we did in 2012 and 2013, when we let this kind of extended deployment for the Navy and the Air Force go on for 18 months. When it went on for 18 months, the Navy warned the Department of Defense that, hey, sometime in the future, we won't be able to deploy carriers. And sure enough, in 2017, no aircraft carrier was able to deploy. And our Air Force fighter readiness dropped from, say, 60% to 30%. So if you do this kind of sustained operation for a total of about 18 months, that means, you know, from February of 2026 to September 2027, you're guaranteed to be in trouble. I would say the pain really starts around the month 12 of this. That's when you're doing cheetah backflips in terms of deployments, and you'll really impact Navy and Air Force readiness. But 18 months is where guaranteed hard pain comes in.
1: So we got a minute left. We have some flexibility then. Does that mean hit them as hard as you can for 6 months because we're going to run out of a runway after 6 months, so we have to draw back, resupply, and rest?
21: Yeah, if you got the forces there, you use them. We have the ammunition for that. We have the short range, precision strike, JDAM-ERs. We have hundreds of thousands of these kind of precision guided munitions. We do have shortfalls in certain areas, but not in those. We can do this mission. We can keep doing this mission. We've suppressed the enemy air defense. We could do this. We could do the blockade. We can go seize the ships that got through a week ago, though, you know, before the blockade was in, give them a little extra pain. Seize those ships. Apply combat power when it's available. Don't keep it in reserve and then have to use it 3-6 months later. I would use it now while you got it.
1: Admiral Mark Montgomery from Kyiv, thank you for joining us. That is so illuminating on so many fronts. I appreciate it. Rear Admiral Montgomery, retired United States Navy. Thank you. Follow him on X at Mark C. Montgomery. He's a senior fellow with the Foundation for Defense of Democracies. Always a welcome guest, and he's all over the world all the time. Take care of yourself, Admiral. I'll be right back. Mary Catherine Hamm is next.
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1: I saw the buffalo once, and I couldn't watch it again. Is the guy who got hammered by the buffalo alive?
0: He's not only alive, he is injured, but he's doing well and apparently was in good spirits throughout. He seems like a real Western tough grandpa type. And I theorize that the bison only went after him because he was jealous of his tremendous beard, which was about down to his middle button on his button down, or rather his overalls, which is what he was wearing in the video.
1: I thought maybe it was because the royalty check didn't clear from Buffalo Wild Wings. I thought that was the craziest thing. I thought buffaloes were Pacific, didn't you?
0: No, I know that they're not, because I've been to Yellowstone a couple of times, and I have been in, not in close quarters with one, but I've been on an isolated hike trail up a mountain with one before, and I was like, steer clear of that, because they can get rowdy at times if you get too close. This guy wasn't doing anything wrong. He just happened to be at the wrong place at the wrong time with a very ornery bison.
1: Oh, boy. Did he get nailed once or just that one time that's on the video? I watched it once. I just couldn't watch it again.
0: Yeah. I think it was just the one time, and his telling of it is that he told his grandson, heroically, to run one direction, and he ran the other so that he could hopefully bring the bison toward him instead of his grandson. Handled with some selflessness and toughness, and he seems to be okay despite a few broken bones.
1: Hero Grandpa, I look forward to hearing you and Vic go through the specifics. Now, the next thing I learned from your show notes today, I missed that Sir Sam Neill died, the New Zealand actor.
0: Yes.
1: I missed it entirely. Did he get any notice at all? He's Jurassic Park man.
0: He did. You might have just, I don't know, you might have just missed it on X, but you should go look because everybody's paying great tributes in addition to Jurassic Park, of course, which is like probably the most well-known, but that's causing people to bring up the other ones as well. Event Horizon, Hunt for Red October. I really liked him in Peaky Blinders, where I love Sam Neill, always have, and his character in Peaky Blinders is so cold-blooded and horrific that I was surprised how much I hated him. He's a great actor.
1: Okay, now, I've watched Peaky Blinders every minute of it, and I can't remember Sam Neill in it. Who's the character?
0: He was the police chief in that first scene.
1: Oh! Oh, yes. The guy that got nailed in the phone booth?
0: The corrupt guy, yeah.
1: Oh, he got taken care of by Aunt whatever her name, Polly.
0: Mm-hmm.
1: Aunt Polly did him in. That's a spoiler for anyone who hasn't watched Peaky Blinders, but that's...
0: Yeah, watch out, guys.
1: Watch out, guys. I won't do any more spoilers. And then he was in Thor. Who did he play in Thor?
0: Oh, I didn't know he was in Thor. But yeah. I like him. I liked him. I was sad.
1: I like him a lot as well. All right. You also did the Senate scoreboard. And I'm always doing the Senate scoreboard. I was on Fox and Friends this morning talking about Michigan. So I want to start with the Michigan primary. Dr. Abdul El Sayed is a Go Blue guy, right? He went undergrad and he played on the lacrosse team. Mm-hmm. Then he went and got his MD from Columbia. Then he went back to Michigan, got his PhD from the university. He's an epidemiologist. There's some discussion about whether he's actually ever practiced medicine.
0: Right.
1: But he's an epidemiologist with a PhD, MD. I'm not going to argue credentials. And he is a lefty from the left of the left. Haley Stevens, though, is the most cringe video I've seen this year. So what's the take from Mary Catherine Hamland?
0: Yeah, I think, look, I want to be regionally accepting and think that maybe the Michigan A she is employing in that clip is less problematic for others than for my ear. But there's something about that energy that is very odd in that clip that is circulating. And she talks like that a lot. The funny thing is, if you look back at her 2018 ads when she was first elected, she doesn't sound like that. She sounds much more subdued. She sounds much more normal now. Is this just a one-off? Can she adjust? Maybe. But I think she faces an uphill battle here, despite showing them pretty close in some polling. Man, the energy is really with the far left. And if you are not bringing an AAA-plus game as an establishment candidate, I think you run into some problems. That being said, there are plenty of normal Dems left in Michigan, I think, among them, black voters, who, if you look at the crosstabs in some of these pollings, I believe it was the Detroit News one, 67% backing Stevens versus El Sayed versus white affluent liberal voters, which are, of course, basically flip-flopped and supporting El Sayed because they are for socialist candidates, and black voters are often more conservative and more moderate than liberal affluent voters.
1: Well, this morning on with Fox and Friends with Lawrence, I did a throwback. In the 2016 Bernie-Hillary race, Bernie beat Hillary in Michigan's primary, but that was in March, and the kids were in school. You know, I spent 3 years in Ann Arbor, and I know it's an enormous university system and a lot of out-of-state people, but a lot of in-state people. They're in school and they're easy to find and turn out in March. They're not in school on August 4th. Do you think that'll play a factor in this?
0: I think it matters at the margins, although I am cognizant that far left people are very, very good at finding votes and curing votes and in chasing votes. And if some of those happen to be out of state University of Michigan students, I bet they can do it, often because they don't have a lot of time spent doing other things. And in many cases, we're subsidizing their activism. So perhaps they will go finding those.
1: Now, I think Mike Rogers will beat either of them. If he doesn't, I'd much rather have Haley Stevens because she is a strong supporter of Israel. AIPAC is coming in heavy on her side. That devolution, it was like a bad Hillary campaign. That ad or that clip was as bad as Hillary ever was. When people who are not naturally that way try to act that way, it doesn't work, Mary Catherine. Why don't they learn that? It doesn't work.
0: Right. You must be yourself. And if yourself is a sort of measured, kind of boring Midwestern gal, like, you should do that. That's why she was elected the first time, right? Her pitch is sort of Tracy Flick-esque, which is like, I get the job done. Like, I might not be the most exciting candidate, but I get the job done. So she may be trying to invoke other feelings, and it's not working for her out there on the stamp. I'm with you. I hope that Haley Stevens is the nominee because I'm not in the practice of wishing for socialists on the other side of the ballot to make things easier because I fear that it will get too close for comfort.
1: Yep, we learned that with Obama. Let's talk about Maine. Graham Platner's gone, and almost certainly it's going to be Troy Jackson. So I had breakfast with a couple of lean Democrat to Democrat people this week, and they're really bummed out. They wanted Navid Shah. They wanted anybody but Troy Jackson because apparently a stick of butter has more personality than Troy Jackson. I myself don't care because I think Susan Collins, like Mike Rogers, she's just going to win. But, boy, they can make it easier for her if they nominate Troy Jackson. Wait, who is the prog? What did you say about it?
0: Here's what I know about Troy Jackson, and it's not all that much. I've read up a little bit on him, but I saw an appearance on MS Now, and you got to understand that on any platform, even MS Now, this is the appearance. You're going to be asked, what is the reason that you continued to back this guy after the Nazi tattoo? What's the reason you continued to back him after the allegations from Lindsay Fifield, who's a friend of mine, on domestic abuse? And then the last straw, of course, was Jenny Rascott in Politico. Why didn't you drop him earlier? And he didn't have an answer for it. And I just think when you're going on TV as a real candidate who's supposed to be ready for primetime, please game out the things you're going to be asked. And if you're not gaming out the most simple of those, you have a problem already.
1: Yeah. Do you also think people who know how the Senate works, could they possibly vote Susan Collins out when she's the chair of the Appropriations Committee? Wouldn't that be the dumbest thing ever for Maine to do?
0: I think a lot of people in Maine understand that.
1: Oh, that's very good. Follow Mary Catherine at MK Hammer. Listen to the Getting Hammered podcast that Mary Catherine hosts along with Dick Mattis. And come right back, America. Stay tuned.

0: Alex Marlow sees Iran not playing by the rules again.
1: The president has said that Iran has violated the ceasefire agreement with the United States by launching at least 4 one-way attack drones at ships in the Strait of Hormuz, which is not entirely unexpected. Tonight, it could be a beautiful day for an early summer bombing of Iran. And I'm cool with that. They don't want to play along. Go bomb them some more. Let's do it.
0: The Alex Marlow Show. Afternoons at 3, right before Sean Thompson at 4 on AM 560. The Answer.
2: Fox News, I'm Sue Guzman. The United States wrapping up a fifth day of attacks against Iran. President Trump optimistic it'll bring them back to the negotiating table.
3: They do want to settle. We'll find out whether or not we settle with them or we just finish it off.
2: And the Wall Street Journal reporting the president's considering expanding military operations in Iran, including the possible use of ground troops and bombing the Pickaxe Mountain site, which has ties to Iran's nuclear program. Smoke from Canadian wildfires continuing to affect parts of the Midwest and Northeast U.S.
4: An air quality alert is in effect through Friday for people in parts of Minnesota, with very heavy smoke expected across the northeastern corner of the state. The large wildfires burning in Canada are exposing millions of people to dangerous air pollution, with officials in Michigan and Wisconsin warning that the air quality issues could last for days.
2: Fox's Tanya J. Powers. 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
0: Maybe you've thought about taking a cruise. 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
9: Looking around this room today, I'm humbled and inspired by the convergence of talent, experience, and patriotism gathered in this room. 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

0: of you, and this is an important time. 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
1: He is so right. Founders, funders, and fighters. They all go together. And boy, did we see on that display with Saronic's automated boats going in and taking out the last of the Iranian submarines, as far as I know. That's because Saronic is a startup with VC funding, a founder who's really brilliant, and the people who are controlling that for the United States Navy, good on them. Little news from the bond, on the 10-year bond market today, that goes into our sponsor, AndrewandTodd.com. They're the best people to borrow money from to either buy a house or refinance the house that you're in, because they're just absolutely pros. Combined 50 years of experience. These guys have been doing it forever. They've served thousands and thousands of customers from the Hugh Hewitt Show. Tell them you're calling because you heard about 888-888-1172 from Hugh Hewitt. You'll talk to Andrew Del Rey if you want to. You'll talk to Todd Avakian if you want to. But the whole team there is fabulous because they are the lender. All right? They are the bank. They underwrite the loan. The 10-year Treasury today went up again to 4.548%. 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We may be in for a few more rate hikes. It may go up a little bit more. 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They're going to be stuck there for a while. Going to take the new Fed chairman a couple of jawboning sessions. 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So get out there and get pre-qualified, 888-888-1172. 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Finally, this segment coming up, Norton Rainey and I are going to talk about education choice and what was in the working families tax cuts, the one big beautiful bill from last year. 31 states have opted into it. 31 states can take your money and give you a dollar-for-dollar tax credit if you give to the correct organization. Norton will be here to talk to us about that coming up after the break. But now I want to talk to you about just giving money to Food for the Poor that is operating in Venezuela. The disaster in Venezuela is truly epic. Give a listen to Food for the Poor's Daniel Patino, who tells you there could not be a better time to give to Food for the Poor.
2: Well, yes, this is actually the moment that matters the most. This is when the cameras leave and the need remains. And again, families don't rebuild their lives overnight. Parents are still trying to provide for their children, and communities are still recovering from that damage and disruption caused by the earthquake. And for these families that Food for the Poor serves, and even as well as the families that have already been blessed by your listeners, there's still more families that we are seeing day to day that need our help. And every donation counts and is getting to the families right away.
1: 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The banner Help Venezuela is right there. Tens of thousands of people don't have anything. They lost everything in these two 7.2 and 7.5 earthquakes 3 weeks ago. Food for the Poor, so trustworthy, so absolutely good. 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
13: Welcome back, America. I'm Hugh Hewitt. You've heard me talk off and on about the tax credit provisions that were included in the One Big Beautiful Bill, the Working Families Tax Cut, authored by Ted Cruz. Some states have already opted into the program, but for an update, Norton Rainey joins us. Norton is the CEO of the ACE Scholarships Program, longtime friend of the program. Norton, good to see you again. Can you start, for the benefit of the Steelers fans, by explaining what the law does and how it operates for families with children who are not in public schools?
0: Hugh, it's wonderful to see you as always. Thank you so much for your leadership in America and supporting what we think is arguably the most important initiative this country has seen for decades, and it's putting children and parents first in America. The Education Freedom Tax Credit, for those who don't know, was included in the Big Beautiful Bill in 2027. And what it does, beginning in 2027, it enables every parent in America to put their child in the education environment that's right for them, whether it be a public school, a home school, or a environment that is a micro school. Parents have the power to do what's right for them. So if you're a person listening and you pay taxes in America, you can give up to $1,700 per year and claim a dollar-for-dollar federal tax credit beginning in January 2027, and you basically have a choice. Give that money to the government or give that money to a program like ACE Scholarships that can help out parents and children fulfill their dreams.
13: Now, let's get into the nitty-gritty, Norton Rainey. And as the CEO of ACE Scholarships, you are keeping track of which states have opted in. So if a parent's got a kid in a parochial school or a Jewish day school or just a homeschooling environment, how does it work? What does their state have to do? How do they get credit? Can they pay their own kids' tuition?
0: Well, the law states that states must opt in, and that happens by a governor saying either yes or no to the federal credit program and enabling parents in their state to participate. To date, 31 states have either opted in or expressed an interest in opting in. I want to point out that three of those states, Kentucky, New York, and Colorado, are Democratic states, and Governor Jared Polis in the state of Colorado was the first Democrat to really break rank and say that we believe in education in the state of Colorado, and so Colorado will lead the charge as a blue state that will enable taxpayers to give, and that means that children in the state of Colorado will benefit. For the 31 states who have currently opted in, that is a game changer for them. That means, once again, that they have access to a great education that will unlock incredible potential. For the states who've not opted in, we are encouraging governors right now to opt in so that your taxpayers can give and ensure that money stays within your state.
13: So when a taxpayer, they have to write the $1,700 check, for example, to ACE, it's a dollar-for-dollar credit off of their federal tax. If they have to pay $10,000 in taxes, all of a sudden they're paying $8,300 in taxes because they've given $1,700 to ACE Scholarships. But do the parents, do they control the money once they give it away, or is it up to ACE to control the money? And is there any ability of the parent to say, I want that to scholarship my child?
0: Well, a couple things that parents can do. They can give the money to a program like ACE Scholarships, and we can direct that money to their school. They can't direct their own donation to their child. However, most parents in America will qualify. The provision actually allows most middle-income families who probably make under $400,000 per year to qualify. That's a lot of money. That's most Americans right now that are making either $400,000 or less. To be specific, it's 300% of your median income in the district that you live in. So this is really a win for almost every family in America. But what I would say to people, even though you can't direct the money to your child, is give the money to a program like ACE Scholarships, and we will make sure that money is going to your school or to homeschool, or if you're in a public school, that you have the ability to use that money for education programs that are above and beyond what's paid for by taxpayers in your public school. Hugh, I think that's really important as well. There are people, including union members, who are saying right now this is anti-public schools, and they are opposing this program. What they're doing is they're opposing children in public schools because this bill gives them an opportunity to use this money so their education is enhanced. So our directive right now to Americans is give generously, take advantage of your dollar-for-dollar, $1,700 credit, and you will transform America so that we continue being the greatest country on the planet.
13: So let's just put aside having children or not. If you're a taxpayer and you're paying federal taxes in excess of $1,700, it makes sense to give it to ACE or somebody like ACE, because then you will pay nothing in federal taxes, your $1,700 dollar-for-dollar credit. You'll get the $1,700. But there is no direct connection between the parent and the child. Do you think some of these organizations will, in fact, take cognizance of where the check is coming from and give it into that school district or that school?
0: Well, we certainly are at ACE Scholarships. That's a very important thing for us. We're partnering with our private schools. We're partnering with public schools. And we're setting up website portals for these entities. And so the money that they're raising, we're administering the program for them. So as a scholarship granting organization that has operations in all 50 states right now, we're making this very simple for schools and organizations who want to raise money and ensure that that money stays within their entity. We've invested over $10 million in technology. We have technology that makes this seamless for the schools, for our partners, our donors, and the children who will benefit. So to answer your question, we have the ability to ensure the money goes where they want this money to go. The only thing they can't do is direct it to their child. However, if they're raising a lot of money within their school, that means their child likely will benefit.
13: So every private school, parochial Jewish day school, evangelical, just a private school, private day school, they ought to be enrolled in this program if they're in the right state. Is it just the governor's decision, Norton Rainey, or does the legislature have to back him up?
0: It is only the governor. The law states that the governor must opt in or opt out. And so the governor has the discretion to make a decision whether they participate in this program. And again, 31 states to date have opted in. That's a win for children and a win for America. But we need all governors in America to be in this program so that children in their states benefit. If they don't opt in, we can still collect money from taxpayers. Sadly, we just direct that money to other states who have opted in.
13: Norton, good to see you. ACE Scholarships. What's the website quickly, Norton?
0: 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Thank you.
13: 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We'll check in again. Don't go anywhere, America. I'm Hugh Hewitt.
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13: Welcome back, America. Reminding you, Larry Elder coming up on the Salem News Channel right after me. 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We're in Orlando, July 22nd and 23rd. Really looking forward to seeing you there. It's great fun because you talk to the legislators who are actually right down there in the nitty-gritty doing stuff like education reform, as I just talked about with Norton Rainey. I'll be bringing that up with every state rep, asking them if they lean on their governor. Again, that's alec.org. Also want to remind you to please pray for the country. 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No nation in history has ever begun with a declaration that our rights as human beings come not from man, not from the government, not from a legislature, but from God. And that means we need to appeal to God to keep the country on the right track. We need our nation leaders to be prayed for, our nation's men and women in blue, our nation's military to be prayed for. So we're trying to do the biggest prayer event in American history. So please head over to americapraise.com today. Put your name on the America Praise wall. It's the biggest prayer wall ever. Thousands of people are signing up every day to spend 10 minutes a week, 10 minutes a week praying for the president, the vice president, the senators, the legislators, governors, all those people, and of course our police and first responders, our men and women in blue. 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
20: Two rounds of strikes ended. I'm Sue Guzman, Fox News. The U.S. has finished a fifth day of heavy strikes against Iran. Both sides try to come up with a new way to reach a peace deal. Fox's Christina Coleman.
21: CENTCOM says U.S. aircraft fired Hellfire missiles into the ship's smokestack after this commercial vessel ignored multiple warnings as it attempted to violate the U.S. blockade. The ramp up in U.S. strikes against Iran and the reimposing of the blockade comes as the U.S. mounts pressure against Iran to try and get them to negotiate a solid deal to finally end this conflict.
22: They do want to settle. We'll find out whether or not we settle with them, or we just finish it off.
21: Also, U.S. warships have not sailed through the Strait of Hormuz for several months now, but that could change now that the U.S. has reimposed our naval blockade.
20: Jordan's military says it shot down 8 missiles launched by Iran targeting the kingdom. President Trump posting that Iran has released an American citizen held since December 2024. He added that she is now safely outside of Iran and in good condition. An attorney for Dina Karari, a U.S.-Iranian citizen, says her client was trapped in Iran on bogus charges of spying. South Central Texas facing catastrophic flooding in several communities where evacuations are underway.
23: The city recorded one of the highest rain totals in the state in the last 48 hours with over 15 inches of rain. The rain sent local creeks and streams raging across roads, stranding drivers, and isolating entire neighborhoods. That was followed by rescues and evacuations. We met resident Don Fonza, whose neighborhood was impacted.
24: First, when I woke up, I didn't believe it was that bad. I didn't. And there was tornado warnings and things like that. I've never seen it that flooded before. The car halfway, you know, submerged. Just doesn't happen.
23: Going into Friday, heavy rain continues across South Central Texas. I am Brandi Campbell in Bernie, Texas. Tune in to Fox Weather for the latest.
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2: Most Americans think of Abraham Lincoln and they think of the Civil War or the Emancipation. But in 1862, he signed another hugely significant piece of legislation, the Homestead Act. It offered eligible Americans up to 160 acres of land, not as a prize for the powerful, but as an opportunity for ordinary families willing to live on it, work it, and build something lasting. Why did it matter? Because Lincoln understood that freedom was not merely the absence of tyranny. Rather, freedom required responsibility, labor, stewardship, and moral courage. A free people must be given room to build, but they also must be willing to cultivate what they have been given. That still matters today. Liberty without responsibility decays. Opportunity without character collapses. Lincoln's lesson is clear. A nation stays free when its people remain willing to work, build, and steward freedom under God.
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7: It's not good to start an hour of talk radio and streaming video news on the Salem News Channel or here on WMAL, our flagship station, the radio end of it, broadcast across the Salem Radio Network. It's not good to start that hour like we just did. As I'm throwing up in my mouth a little bit, but I just watched the promo video of Joe Biden and his new memoir of his time in the White House, and I had a little reaction to it. We're going to share the video with you, and we're going to ask you a critical question at 855-784-4255. The name of the book is Promise Me, America. It's funny. If I look back on the Biden years and the Biden presidency, I can come up with a lot of other pithy titles to describe what we all endured and what the Biden presidency was like. And I bet you can too. 855-784-4255. I want you to name the Joe Biden memoir on the Joe Biden presidency. What's your title for that book? 855-784-4255. Joining us right now is a friend of the program, friend of parents, and frankly, the rule of law and the Constitution everywhere. He is the one and only Ian Pryor. You've got a great resume. You do great work with America First Legal, but I like introducing you, Ian, as you were first introduced to me, and that is a Loudoun County dad. You're just a dad living in Loudoun County, trying to raise your kids with all the without all the nonsense that you have to deal with there. Thanks for joining us.
8: Thanks for having me, Larry.
7: So the Loudoun County Public Schools, which is probably the most famous public school system in the world right now, and for the course of the last several years, they had a chief of diversity for quite some time. First of all, let's just start there for a moment. The DEI chief has been suspended, placed on administrative leave. I want to get into that part of it. But why do they still have a diversity chief out there? What exactly does this person do?
8: That's a great question. And you know, we know that LCPS and others have been committed to this since, I don't know, 2020, 2019, when they first started this whole equity nonsense, this diversity, equity, and inclusion committee, which I believe has like a $2 million budget, and the director makes roughly $280,000 a year. So whatever they're doing, it must be valuable. Wow. Because that's a good amount of money to be paying for somebody to really do nothing. But look, I think these jobs and these departments are, I think they're for show, and I think they'll create trainings to put teachers through, you know, talk about microaggressions, and they're still doing it. You know, are they doing it on the level that they did before President Trump got elected? Probably not. They probably changed some things around a little bit so as not to be as obvious as they were during the heyday of this kind of thing. But you know, they're still going to do it, and we just got to constantly be on our guard for it.
7: So the assistant superintendent for the Department of Diversity, Equity, and Inclusion and Accessibility at Loudoun County Public Schools. Her name is Latisha J. Ellis Williams with a hyphen. Thank you very much. Was making, did you say $280,000 a year? That's a heck of a gig.
8: Sure is.
7: And we've now learned that she was placed on administrative leave on April 30th. Now, let's pause for a moment there. It's been 2.5 months. When did we first learn about this move, putting her on administrative leave?
8: Well, it appears that somebody told Randy Fine, a member of the House Education and Workforce Committee, about this before Superintendent Aaron Spence testified. So that was in June. So somebody must have learned about this before June 10th, which then allowed Congressman Fine to send a follow-up letter to Spence after the testimony, asking, among other things, what the deal was with this supposed, you know, individual being placed on administrative leave for allegedly, you know, financial misappropriation and also a hostile work environment, which I think is quite ironic since it's the Diversity, Equity, and Inclusion department.
7: That's pretty rich. Well, yeah, let's get to that, because I didn't know we even knew that much. Because, first of all, I would think for the sake of transparency and public trust, if something like this happened, we should have known about it immediately. There should be a public notice of that a government official in charge of policies that affect our children, our public schools, placed on disciplinary leave. We should know about it, number one. But number two, what have we learned? How have you learned, or how have we learned, that there may have been a hostile work environment and or some sort of suspicious financial dealings?
8: Well, yeah, I mean, this is all, as I understand, from the media reports of what the letter from Congressman Fine to Superintendent Spence detailed.
7: Okay.
8: Which, you know, I think, yeah, let's take a step back here, that you've got a superintendent that's having to go testify before Congress and getting follow-up letters from members of Congress because of such a horrible job that he's doing running the school system, you know, following another person who did a horrible job running the school system in the previous superintendent.
7: Yeah.
8: But so that's all, you know, that's all coming from this letter. But now we see reports that the sheriff's office is questioning, well, why haven't we been informed? Because according to your own school policy, when there's allegations of something like this, we're supposed to be informed so that we can take possible criminal action. Well, the sheriff hasn't been informed. The only reason they knew about it is because they, you know, they saw these reports. So now we have a situation where it's like, well, is LCPS doing the cover-up thing again? You know,
7: right.
8: They're not very good at it. They do it a lot. They're not very good at it. And it looks like that's what they're trying to do again.
7: They've already, by the way, for those of you who don't know, Loudoun County Public Schools already ran into some legal trouble when they were covering up some sexual assaults at the hands of non-binary students that were taken from one school, put in another school. It wasn't disclosed. And then they tried to cover up their actions. And there's been a whole legal fight over that sort of thing as well. So you'd think they'd learn that lesson, Ian Pryor. But this is a fundamental obvious fact that if a person at this high a level is put on administrative leave for an investigation into potential financial misdoings, I would think that the sheriff would be notified immediately, because who better to investigate that? Who is investigating this? Just some bureaucrat at Loudoun County Public Schools and not law enforcement, not an investigator in the sheriff's office?
8: That's right. It's the arsonist trying to put out the fire at LCPS. And I would suspect that's what they're trying to do here. I mean, the last thing they want is for the sheriff to start digging in here, because we know that LCPS and LCSO, the sheriff's office, have not always been on the same page on a lot of things. And the LCSO has usually been the one in the right, if not always.
7: Yeah.
8: So
7: Ian, let's zoom out a little bit here.
8: Yeah.
7: You're so good at sort of contextualizing these issues from the micro to the macro, because there is a pattern of behavior, not just in Loudoun County Public Schools, Fairfax County Public Schools, Montgomery County Public Schools in Maryland, but you can go to pretty much any major suburban area around a major metroplex in this country, whether it's Dallas or Los Angeles or Chicago or Atlanta. This is a pattern of behavior nationwide at these public school systems and these school boards who are elected officials who are supposed to be looking out for the voters, for the taxpaying citizens.
8: Well, yeah, and I think that there's a couple of reasons for that. One is you look at, you know, the budgets of these organizations, right? You know, as I was saying, the superintendent spends makes $500,000 a year. They've got a $2 billion budget. A lot of these school districts have multi-billion dollar budgets, so they kind of become their own small country that they think they can do whatever they want to do. Furthermore, when they do get caught, yes, I mean, you saw the last superintendent, he got put on trial, he got convicted, but ultimately, you know, because of a jury instruction, he got let off. So they see no consequences really happening. And to get consequences against these big companies, these big school districts, it takes a lot of work. Even if you're the federal government, even if you're saying, we're going to defund you, we're going to take away your federal funds, that takes a lot of time and a lot of bureaucratic red tape. So what these school districts believe, I think, is that we can get away with it and we can outlast people because we're going to keep taking in money. There's nobody that's going to be able to hold us accountable. And if we have to cover things up so that we don't get bad press, we will. If we end up getting bad press, who cares? We'll outlast that. We won't fire anybody. I mean, it's really problematic when you see things like this. And the other big problem here is that you have a school board that's not really a school board. And this is the case in a lot of places where it's the administration that runs things, right? So in Loudoun County Public Schools, the superintendent tells the school board what to do and the school board does it, not the other way around. And that's a big problem.
7: Or the other ear in the school board members, the other voice in the ears of the school board members, the teachers union or the organized teachers guilds, if a union is not allowed in whatever jurisdiction, who help fund those elections that put them on the school board. So between the superintendent and the organized teachers entities, that's who they're responding to, not we the people, not parents. In fact, in many cases, these school board members don't even have children that are in the public schools or children at all. Ian, real fast, we only got a minute left, but your work at America First Legal, you've been able to hold a lot of these school systems accountable. But what more can we, the people, do? What can we do to get involved in these school board elections so that we have elected officials who are responding to our needs, not to the bureaucracy?
8: Well, I think the biggest thing is raising attention with your friends and neighbors about school board elections and paying attention. You know, a lot of times these are at the bottom of the ticket, right? And so people will be going out this year. They're going to be voting for members of Congress. They may not be paying attention to the school board. Or if it's in a statewide election, it's at the bottom of the ticket. People need to know about the candidates. And the candidates need to be forced to come out with their positions on these issues, not just, hey, we need more school buses.
7: And by the way, because of that, Ian Pryor, 500 votes can often make the difference in victory. You can actually make a difference very quickly in these school board elections. Thank you, Ian. Keep up the great work.
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1: And I'm in Washington, D.C., your nation's capital, on our flagship station, WMAL. People know me as someone who's lived in D.C. for, I'm in my 15th year here now. And you also know that I lived in Southern California for quite some time. I lived in New York for a bit when I was working on Broadway for about 5 years before I continued my Broadway career, but working for a major theater in Los Angeles. What you might not know, or what many people don't realize, is that at heart, I'm a Midwesterner. I'm a Michigander, as we like to say, because I was born and raised in Michigan until I was about 13 years old. Michigan is still in my blood. My family still lives in Michigan, or much of my family does, at least. And so I care deeply about the Great Lakes State, the Wolverine State, by the way, not the Spartan State, the Wolverine State. Thank you very much. We love Michigan. And so we focus on what's going on in Michigan quite a bit just because it matters to me. And what matters to me is oftentimes good stuff on this program. And by the way, it just so happens that this midterm election cycle, there is a huge Senate race going on there. Democrats want to take control of the Senate. But if they have to defend one of their seats that they currently hold, that makes it that much harder. And they are in the process right now of defending that Michigan seat. It's open, but it's currently held by a Democrat. And Republicans, for once in their lives in Michigan, have coalesced around one candidate. The primary is not going to be that challenging. Mike Rogers, former FBI agent, former member of the National Guard, and a former congressman who was the chair of the Intel Committee. He is the unopposed, basically, candidate. In fact, he's on the program tomorrow, isn't he? Candidate Rogers? Yeah, Mike Rogers will be on this program to talk about that race and the primary coming up. Over on the Democrat side, they had three candidates. One of them, Mallory McMorrow, she's dropped out now. She was running for the suburban white liberal mom vote, the Karen vote, basically. She's out, and so now they have a choice. This is very much a choice of who Michigan Democrats are going to be. Because one of the candidates is Abdul Al-Sayed. He is a Muslim with immigrant roots in the Wayne County area near Dearborn there. He's currently the head of the public health department for the city of Detroit. He has said that he's a physician, even though he's not, and then he doesn't care that he's lied to you. But he's also promoted defunding the police and now is lying and saying he didn't. In fact, he deleted everything on his social media when he started running for office. He calls Israel a rogue apartheid state that's guilty of genocide. He will not answer questions about Israel even has a right to exist. He has said in the past at a rally, when they go, speaking of his political opponents, when they go low, we don't go high. We take them to the mud and choke them out. Nice guy. Also, he's endorsed by Zohra Mamdani, Alexandria Ocasio-Cortez, Bernie Sanders, and his views are very much in line with Graham Platner and the Democrat Socialists of America. That's who he is. On the other side of the equation, they have Haley Stevens, the best way to describe Haley Stevens is to show you a clip of her rallying some of her supporters at one of her campaign offices earlier this week. Here's Haley Stevens.
2: I am going to be working on our behalf. I am going to be telling the stories on our behalf. And you better believe I'm going to be doing it with a little bit of joy, a little bit of enthusiasm, a little bit of energy, and a little bit of stick it to them. Because that's the Michigan way.
1: Now, for those of you on the radio network who don't have the visual of Haley Stevens, you would be forgiven if you thought that that was a 78-year-old Polish woman wearing a babushka screaming at you, as was very ubiquitous growing up in Michigan, by the way. In fact, we had a store in Lake Point Village in Plymouth, where I grew up, called the Kowalski Store. It's where we would go to get our really delicious sub sandwiches, and there were five Haley Stevens working behind the counter there giving me my sub. the problem is Haley is like 40 years old. And listen, I do have to say, when I hear that, when I see Haley Stevens, I think, oh, yeah, there's a lot of women in Michigan like that. But it's almost an over-the-top parody of a Michigan woman. It's there's just, can I just say it without being mean? There's something weird going on there. She's just kind of weird. But as much as I want Mike Rogers to win that race, and I'll tell you up front, we'll have Mike Rogers on the show, and I'm in the tank. I want him to win. I want him to be the next senator from Michigan. But honestly, I am praying that Michigan goes the way, the Democrats in Michigan, goes the way of Haley Stevens and not Abdul El-Sayed. I want them to vote Birmingham, Bloomfield Hills, not Dearborn and Hamtramck. That said, the Democrats are in big trouble because if they do vote for Haley Stevens, Dearborn and Hamtramck are not going to show up in November. Either way, I think they're screwed. 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
8: Fox News, I'm Ted Linder. The World Cup final for Sunday is set as Argentina defeated England in the World Cup semifinal on Wednesday, winning 2-1 in another come-from-behind victory. Argentina going to face Spain in the World Cup final Sunday afternoon on Fox. The U.S. continues to strike Iran and reimposes a blockade of its ports.
9: They do want to settle. We'll find out whether or not we settle with them or we just finish it off.
8: The Wall Street Journal reporting U.S. officials say the president's considering ramping up military action, including possibly putting troops on the ground. And heavy rains continue to cause flooding concerns in central and southern Texas.
10: Flash flood warnings and watches persist in the region all the way through Thursday, and many roadways impassable.
8: Fox Weather's Robert Ray in Uvalde County. The floods strike in the same region as a year ago when floods killed more than 100 people, including dozens of girls at Camp Mystic, 4th of July weekend, 2025. 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

Haley Stevens is just weird. I'm sorry. What is it with the Democrats? They either give you a Marxist, a anti-Semitic, a hateful Marxist who wants to upend our Constitution, or they give you someone like Haley Stevens or Tim Walz, who, again, Democrats don't have a good weird factor going on here. Like, they were trying to sell us Tim Walz as, like, he's just a good Midwestern man who's a football coach, and he's just like a regular guy who goes out wearing flannel shirts and hunting and changing the oil in his pickup. And most normal people look at Tim Walz and go, well, he's weird. There's something very weird about him. And now they've got Haley Stevens. And again, I want her to win the Democratic primary. I want Mike Rogers to win in the general. Mike Rogers will be our guest tomorrow. Coming up, the promotional video for Joe Biden's book, his memoir about his time as president. The title of the book is Promise Me, America. It's kind of interesting because I thought when you're running for office, you're supposed to make promises to us. Not demand that we make a promise to you, but, you know, he's Joe Biden after all. Good old Uncle Joe. I think he can do better. When I look back on the 4 years of the Biden presidency, I can think of a lot of different titles. And I bet you can, too. So I'd like to hear your suggestions. We might be able to help him sell more books. It's not too late. 855-784-4255.

0: to donate?
1: Well, yes. This is actually the moment that matters the most. This is when the cameras leave and the need remains. And again, families don't rebuild their lives overnight. Parents are still trying to provide for their children, and communities are still recovering from that damage and disruption caused by the earthquake. And for these families that Food for the Poor serves, and even as well as the families that have already been blessed by your listeners, there's still more families that we are seeing day to day that need our help. And every donation counts and is getting to the families right away.
0: So if you can, please, this is a Christian-based organization that has already delivered sanitary kits, medical kits, and food to those in Venezuela who need it the most. 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And because of this emergency in Venezuela, we have decided now is the time. So please go to LarryOshow.com, click on that banner for your donation, or you can also text my name, Larry, L-A-R-R-Y, text my name, to the number 51555. Text Larry to 51555. God bless you for your support. Joe Biden has put out a promotional video today for his brand new memoir that's going to be hitting in September. And by the way, listen, for these midterm elections coming up, I'm already feeling pretty confident. Not confident. Hopeful, optimistic, even bullish about Republicans' chances of defying history and the odds in keeping the majority in the House and the Senate. I like the way the map looks. I like how redistricting has went. And let me just say that if the media and the Democrats insist on making the top issue for this November enforcement of our immigration laws and protection of our border, I'm okay with that. If they want to make it about Marxism and how great Marxism is for our nation, I'd be thrilled with an election based on that framework. And with Joe Biden's memoir coming out just 2 months before Election Day, I am ecstatic that we have every opportunity and reason to remind voters across this country the hell that we went through during the 4 years that he was in the Oval Office. You want to make this midterm election a referendum on whether we go back to those policies and that leadership versus what we've got right now? Game on. I'm thinking red wave if that's what this election is about. The video is extraordinary. Here's Joe Biden telling you all about his book and what he's been doing since he left the presidency. And as you listen or watch, if you're watching our stream, I want you to remember that Democrats across the board all promised us just 2 years ago that this man was at the top of his game, sharp of his attack, and completely capable of being our commander in chief for 4 more years. Let's watch the video.
2: Since I left the presidency, I've had a lot of people ask me, Joe, what have you been doing? I've been spending a lot of time with my family. I'm dealing with a cancer diagnosis, and I've been getting treatment, and it's been going really well. I want to thank all those who offered their prayers, their support, and well wishes. It's meant the world to me and to Jill. I've written a book about my time as president. It's called Promise Me America. It's coming out in November, and it's available for pre-order now. It's about the challenge we face as a nation, about the decisions I made, and why I made them. Leading the country through COVID, rebuilding our economy and restoring our democracy after the attack on January 6th. Ending our nation's longest war in Afghanistan. Strengthening NATO and supporting Ukraine. It's about why I chose to run for re-election and why I chose to step aside. Most of all, it's about my faith in the promise of America. The promise we made to those who have gone before us is to honor their sacrifice. The promise we made to one another and to treat everyone with dignity and respect. And the promise we made to future generations of Americans to remain the beacon to the world. Promise Me America is about my faith in America and the American people. I hope you'll read it, and I hope it strengthens your faith in what we can do as a nation and a people.
0: Just wonder if Joe read it. I hope you read it. I hope he read it. All right, so there you go. Promise Me America. By the way, this is supposed to be a

0: a spin-off of his last memoir he wrote in 2017 about his relationship with his son, Beau, who died. By the way, that whole sort of great Santini relationship between he and his two sons, Beau and Hunter, that's the stuff of Greek tragedy, if you want to tell the story of Oedipus Rex or what have you. That book was called Promise Me Dad. He wrote a book about his dead son, Beau, while his living son, Hunter, was on crack binges in dingy L.A. hotels, calling up what appear to be underage hookers to his hotel room and living a life of debauchery and degradation. At that time, Joe Biden, father of the year, was instead focused on writing a memoir about his dead son. That was called Promise Me Dad, so now his book is Promise Me America. But if you think about his role as a dad to his dead son and his son asking him to make a promise to him, did America ask Joe Biden to make a promise to, or did he ask America to make a promise? Or I don't understand this title at all. We can do better. I know you can as well at 855-784-4255. I think the book should not be an autobiography by Joe Biden. I think that they should tell the truth and explain to us that the Auto Pen wrote this book. Right there, full transparency and truth in advertising would be good. I've seen one suggestion that the appropriate title for this book would be, wait a second, I was president? See, that's accurate. I think that actually captures the Biden presidency in a nutshell. Also, Randy in Knoxville has a good suggestion for the book title, which again, I think better encapsulates what we lived with for those 4 years. Randy, what would you call this book?
1: I think a good title for his book would be, Oops, I Pooped in My Pants Again.
0: Again. The key there is again. This is exactly what we're looking for. This is exactly the book title that we are looking for, Randy. You're gifted. You're gifted in this regard.
1: I appreciate that.
0: Thank you, Randy. How about Ben in Culpeper, Virginia, of course, named after the Culper Ring, or vice versa, the Culper Ring. George Washington's spies were named after Culpeper. The bottom line is, Ben, you've got a title for Biden's book. What's your idea?
2: Well, we could start with Batacascare. That's one of my favorites.
0: Wait, say it again. I missed it.
2: You don't remember Batacascare? Look it up. He was talking. Now I wish I remember when and where it was, but I remember him at a podium talking, I assume, about health care or Obamacare or something, or end of life care, or maybe mixing all three of them.
0: So it was one of his malaprops, one of his mangled English language moments.
2: Bidenisms.
0: Yes, a Bidenism. He is sharp as a tack. Maybe that would be a good name for the book. Sharp as a tack. Still sharp as a tack. All right, Ben. Any other thoughts on the Biden presidency before we let you go into oblivion here? Oh, he's gone. All right. I'd like, I Pooped My Pants Again. I also, by the way, as he talks about all of the things that he's featuring in this book, is he going to mention the auto pen? Is he going to explain the use of the auto pen for pardons and other executive actions and who actually had access to it and what the protocols were to make sure that nobody used it to give pardons to people that didn't deserve it? Is he going to explain why he gave pardons to the people that he gave pardons to, especially for crimes that they hadn't even been charged for? He also says that he's going to explain why he decided to drop out of the race. But did he decide? Because I keep hearing from Jill Biden, who was just peddling her own book, that he could have won that election. And if you believe the actual inside stories, he didn't choose to step down. He was forced off of the ticket by Nancy Pelosi and Chuck Schumer and the Obamas. Oh, I do want to know how much is in here about the Obamas, too. See, there's actually a really good book to tell. He just refuses to tell it. Also, did I hear in that video that he's going to talk about how he treated every American with dignity and respect? I don't know. Something in my memory jogs to a moment where he stood in front of Independence Hall as it was bathed in red light like it was awash in blood, as he was screaming to the heavens about MAGA extremist Republicans being the enemy of our Constitution and our government. That doesn't seem like treating people with dignity and respect. More of your contributions here. What do you think the Biden book should
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0: There There's a lyric from a Stephen Sondheim musical called Anyone Can Whistle back in the 60s. It was one of his few flops, actually, and one that is not revived. He had another flop called Merrily We Roll Along, which is revived all the time. It just won a lot of awards, actually, the latest revival. This one is not done very often. It's called Anyone Can Whistle. There's a lyric, though, that says, it's a political protest musical, actually, in the 60s. It's very much a show of its era. And one of the lines from one of the characters is, laugh at the king or he'll make you cry. It's meant to sort of say, we got to laugh at these people who try to lord over us and try to run our lives the way Joe Biden did. We got to laugh at them. We have to mock them. We have to make fun of them. That's why political satire is so important. That's why I am so angry at late night comics and Saturday Night Live who couldn't find anything funny about Barack Obama to mock him about, or Joe Biden for that matter. No, you laugh at the king. That's our job as Americans. And by the way, I think there's a lot to laugh at with Donald Trump. Let's face it, he's a funny dude. And it's important for us Americans to find some humor in our leaders. Laugh at the king or they'll make you cry. For those of you who might think that suggesting that the name of Joe Biden's personal memoir as president should be Oops, I Pooped My Pants Again, as our friend in Knoxville, Tennessee suggested, if you think that's mean and gratuitous, yeah, you might be right. You might have a point, but it's still funny. And so we're coming up with our own suggestions of Joe Biden's book title. He says it's Promise Me America. Monty, calling in from the great Commonwealth of Virginia, you're next up on O'Connor and Company. He says it should be Promise Me America. What do you think the title should be?
13: Well, there's so many choices, but it should be Promise Me America that you'll believe everything I wrote in this book.
0: Yes. Promise me that you will suspend any believability and digest all of this. That's the whole presidency. You were supposed to not you were supposed to not believe what you were seeing with your own eyes, Monty.
13: Correct. Yeah, so sad.
0: Very good. Thank you, Monty, for your contribution. How about Wayne in Pennsylvania? Wayne, what do you want to call Joe Biden's memoir about his presidency?
14: Thank you for taking my call. I think it ought to be Coma, or subtitled, I Should Be Impeached, one of the two. I mean, he basically was in a coma for 4 years, and what he did in Afghanistan with that withdrawal and the millions of illegals he allowed in,
0: yeah,
14: he should have been impeached. It's that simple.
0: So no laughing matter there. You're 100% right. Coma is great. There was a movie called Coma, wasn't there? Wasn't that a thriller back in the 80s? You know, when he says that he talks about ending our war in Afghanistan, I'm going to go immediately to those pages. I want to find out exactly what he says about the decisions that were made, who made them, and the disaster of the Abbey Gate terror attack. You know, where he was checking his watch when the remains of those service members were brought in Dover, Maryland, Dover, Delaware. I want to know what he says about that, Wayne.
14: Exactly. Thank you.
0: Thank you, sir. Well said. That's the thing. We are making fun of Joe Biden and we're finding humor in this, but we should not forget the hell that we went through during that presidency. And again, the gaslighting, where when you point things out, when you say, wait a second, this isn't right. We were censored. We were silenced. He was the most authoritarian president in the last 100 years in this country. You just ask anybody whose social media platform was deleted, suspended, at the request of the Biden administration. Can we not forget this, please? We've seen the memos from the FBI and from the White House to the people who ran Twitter and Facebook. We've heard the testimony from Mark Zuckerberg now, who said, yeah, we were pretty heavy-handed with all this censorship because the White House told us to. And why were we being censored? Because we were saying, hey, this whole masking protocol doesn't seem to make sense. Or, geez, this shot doesn't seem like a vaccine the way vaccines usually are supposed to work. And, oh, hey, isn't natural immunity, if you've had COVID and you've already built up your antibodies, isn't that going to be more effective than this mRNA thing? Yeah, for saying things like that to your friends on social media, you were disciplined and suspended. Some people lost their jobs because of it. I could come up with a lot of very, very righteously indignant titles for the Joe Biden presidency if I were to write the book. So at the very least, let's laugh at this man. Our friend Zoop in Stafford, Virginia, creative guy. Zoop, what would you call Joe Biden's memoir?
15: Hey, I'm going to try and do this as quick as I can in David Letterman top 10 style.
0: Go for it.
15: Starting with 10, mission incoherent. Number 9, dude, where's my train of thought? Number 8, the good, the bad, and what was the question? 7, weaken at Biden's. 6, the fast and the forgetful. 5, honey, I forgot the speech. Number 4, gone with the train of thought. 3, one flew over the handrail. 2, Raiders of the Lost Thought. And number 1, title for Biden's memoir is
0: yes.
15: The Old Man in the Stairs.
0: Wow. Zoop delivers, my friends. Plenty of Zoop for you. Well done, my friend. Nice job. The Old Man in the Stairs of Air Force One. I asked for 1, he gave me 10. Paul in Florida. Paul, what do you want to call Joe Biden's book?
16: Very brief. It's just Hail to the Thief.
0: Hail to the Thief. Well done, Paul. Well done, all of you. We may have the most creative audience in all of talk radio and television. Thank you so much for that. I'll read the book so you don't have to, and I'll give you a full report. Because I don't know about you, I've reached the point in my healthy living lifestyle, and also thanks to my wife, Meredith, who is very, very into supplements. 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
18: Most Americans think of Abraham Lincoln and they think of the Civil War or the Emancipation. But in 1862, he signed another hugely significant piece of legislation, the Homestead Act. It offered eligible Americans up to 160 acres of land, not as a prize for the powerful, but as an opportunity for ordinary families willing to live on it, work it, and build something lasting. Why did it matter? Because Lincoln understood that freedom was not merely the absence of tyranny. Rather, freedom required responsibility, labor, stewardship, and moral courage. A free people must be given room to build, but they also must be willing to cultivate what they have been given. That still matters today. Liberty without responsibility decays. Opportunity without character collapses. Lincoln's lesson is clear. A nation stays free when its people remain willing to work, build, and steward freedom under God.
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1: Hitting Iran. I'm Ted Lindner, Fox News. The U.S. military hitting Iran with 2 waves of strikes Wednesday, several days after an interim ceasefire deal was shattered. Tehran leadership speaking out, claiming they'll defend themselves.
20: Iran's foreign ministry spokesperson says that the country does not want to negotiate, that they're going to focus on defense. And just the top negotiator in Iran says there's no benefit for Iran to participate and abide by the memorandum of understanding. It comes as President Trump says he's not going to negotiate further. And he said this about future targets.
8: Next week comes the power plants. Next week comes the bridges. We're going to knock out all their power plants.
1: Fox's Alex Hogan. Meanwhile, in Iran's capital city, a huge anti-U.S. billboard erected to President Trump inside a coffin. The caption, quote, "We kill Trump." The blunt message billboard in Tehran's Islamic Revolution Square, appearing following calls to assassinate the president during funeral ceremonies for Iran's supreme leader, the Ayatollah al-Khamenei, days ago. The World Cup final is set for Sunday afternoon as Argentina came from behind to break a tie to defeat England.
21: Messi driving in! Messi crossing back! Oh, there it is! Lautaro Martinez!
2: The call on Fox as Argentina went on to win 2-1 in advance of the World Cup final against Spain Sunday afternoon. That game will be on Fox. And the House has passed legislation to make daylight saving time permanent. Fox's Grady Trimble.
21: House lawmakers arguing there are mental health benefits, and several industries like retail and tourism support more evening daylight, saying it's good for business. But others are wary. The trade group for the airlines says changes to existing daylight saving time would have considerable implications for aviation, including passenger disruption, crew and aircraft positioning, and domestic and international connectivity.
2: President
21: issues.
2: Trump says he'll sign the legislation if it reaches his desk. 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
28: Larry Elder here, the sage from South Central, the prince of Pico Union, the czar of common sense, the great Elderski, Don Lorenzo. Welcome to the program. 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

0: 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I am Larry Elder. 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President Donald Trump, according to the Wall Street Journal, is reportedly weighing all options in the war against Iran, including deploying ground troops. A billionaire pro-Trump tech entrepreneur who describes himself as a radical Zionist says Trump needed to attack Iran. The chant Free Palestine raises an interesting question. What would really happen to Gaza if Gaza were truly free and independent from Israel? About wealth inequality, a question. At what point throughout history has there been no vast income or wealth inequality? AOC wants the major networks to refuse to carry Trump's speech tomorrow, a speech reportedly about 2020 election interference. New York rents reach an all-time high despite Mayor Mamdani's rent freeze. Democrat Socialists of America say the Senate should be abolished. I'm not kidding. And 60% of Pennsylvania Democrats want Senator John Fetterman to leave the party. All of this and more, 888-971-7243, 888-971-SAGE. All of the major cable channels carried the hearings today, confirmation hearings for Todd Blanche, the acting AG, to become the full-time non-acting AG, the Director of National Intelligence, and the new head of the CDC. All of the major cable channels, including CNN and BS Now, carried it. There were some fireworks, obviously, yelling and screaming, obviously. The Democrats had to show how they're going to stand up to Donald Trump. But from what I can tell, no major bombshells. The question, of course, is whether any Republicans will defect given the thin margin that the Republicans enjoy in the Senate. Specifically, John Cornyn, who got primaried by Donald Trump. Tom Tillis from North Carolina didn't get primaried, but Donald Trump was angry because he refused to support Big Beautiful Bill and threatened to primary him. Promptly after that, Tillis decided not to run for re-election. And of course, Bill Cassidy of Louisiana was primaried. So the question is whether these three senators might defect from any of these nominees. I don't think they will. Of course, time will tell. Now, regarding Iran, as I said, the New York Times is reporting that Donald Trump had a meeting on Tuesday with all of his top advisors, including the Secretary of War, Secretary of State, Dan Raising Cain, the Chairman of the Joint Chiefs, President J.D. Vance, and others, on options given the fact this is now going into 5 months and Iran is still not budging. Sorry, Wall Street Journal. The Situation Room discussed the possible seizure of Karg Island, bombing of a tunnel complex at something called Pickaxe Mountain. It's a nuclear site the U.S. has yet to target. Supposedly, the site is buried even lower than the three that were struck months ago. Also expanding airstrikes to include more targets in Iran, including energy sites, according to the Wall Street Journal, remains a possibility. Number 57.
1: And it wasn't, other presidents didn't do what was right. They should have done it a long time ago. It would have been much easier. And they want to settle so badly. They don't like what we're doing. And they do want to settle. We'll find out whether or not we settle with them or we just finish it off. But I want to thank Secretary of War Pete Hegseth. He's been amazing. Pete, thank you very much. Great job.
0: Now, when this war started, in fact, during the campaign, both 2016, 2020, and 2024, I said, I don't understand why President Trump is promising never, ever, ever to go to war. You don't know what's going to happen. Events change presidencies. And it doesn't matter whether he says no more forever wars or not. If the events mean that you have to do what you have to do as commander-in-chief, he has an obligation. So it didn't bother me he said that. I just didn't like the idea that our enemies knew that was taken off the table right away. His unpredictability is a huge advantage. I've told you about this before. During the 2020 election, I'm in an airport, And I'm speaking to a man who turns out to be a military chaplain. And he told me that he did not vote for Trump in 2016. Thought he was reckless and callous and bragged about his money, uncouth, all the usual criticisms that you hear about Trump haters. But he said, now I'm going to vote for him. I said, why? He said, my son is in special operations. And my son and my son's colleagues say that they feel far more safe under President Trump because our allies respect him and our enemies are scared bleepless of him. Number 35.
1: Just, yeah, so when I put that out yesterday, we've been doing that for many, many years. It was never fair to me that we would be guarding the Strait when we basically don't take any, we don't need the oil at all. And it wasn't important for us, but it was important for allies. It was important for people that we get along with very well, including the, you know, major Gulf state countries. So I put it out yesterday. I thought it was good. I was called by different people, different countries, kings and emirs and all of the people that we all know and we all love. And they've been, frankly, they've been very strong partners. And they said, we'd love to do it a different way. We'd love to invest in the United States with billions and billions of dollars and continue our record setting, because we would, there's never been a time like this with the United States, with the factories, with the plants, with everything else. And we would like to invest tremendously in the United States as opposed to charging a fee. And I like that, actually, because I don't think anybody should be able to charge a fee for the Strait or for any other Strait relationship in terms of other sections of the world. I don't think anybody should be really in that position. But we were doing it as a reimbursement. The Gulf states are going to invest a tremendous amount of money into the United States, and that was very satisfactory to me. I think it's actually much better.
0: For my weekly column, I wrote about what NATO General Secretary Mark Rutte said about how close Iran was to getting a nuclear weapon. And I think more importantly, I wrote about how the major news outlets, specifically Associated Press and Reuters, either didn't report that or buried it. Now, when you look at the large number of Americans who oppose the war, the primary reason is they do not believe, as Trump has asserted, that Iran was close to getting a nuclear weapon. If, however, they were aware that the leader of NATO sided with Donald Trump in his assessment, and moreover recently said that the renewed strikes were, quote, absolutely necessary, close quote, that would alter how people feel about the war. President Trump says his opinion of the leaders of Iran has been altered. He now thinks that they are fundamentally crazy. Number 37.
2: Well, I think they're a little cuckoo. I think they all are. We knocked out the first regime. We then knocked out the second regime. We then took out about 25% of this regime. And they're wired a little bit differently. We had a deal yesterday. It was like going to be 100%. And then all of a sudden they got a phone call and they all ran out of the room. These people are crazy. We had a deal where we won everything. And they basically break the deals. You know, they make deals, and to them, deals are made to be broken. They are extremely unreliable people. And frankly, if they ever had a nuclear weapon, they'd use it within one day.
0: Yesterday, we talked about this handwritten note that was found by the Israelis. Handwritten note written by the leader of Hamas, who's now been killed. And this is months before October 7. And this leader of Hamas said that he assumed Israel would viciously retaliate after October 7, which was then being planned. And moreover, he assumed that Israel would use nuclear weapons, which means he assumed that Israel would wipe out Gaza. And the letter went on to say, but this is just a step towards causing the other Gulf states and Iran to attack Israel simultaneously and rid us once and for all of the Zionist state. Echoing same kind of scenario that Osama bin Laden wanted. Turns out that he assumed that we would attack Afghanistan, but he thought it was going to trigger a war from other Middle Eastern countries against the United States. Of course, it didn't happen. But this is how these people think. President Trump, on the 2,000 troops that remain in Iraq, said we can pull them out given the threat against Iran has now been reduced. Number 36.
1: Well, we don't think we need the military there anymore. It's a very big operation. And what we do have is the oil companies are all going in now.
0: We'll pick this up on the other side.
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1: 888-971-SAGE, 888-971-7243. I am Larry Elder. We are Salem News Channel talking about the options President Trump is weighing in the Iran war. And I want to say something about wealth inequality. I got a caller yesterday who talked about the top 1% owning 50% of the world's wealth. He's not wrong. Now, if you're not seeing a lot on television about the aftermath of Venezuela's earthquake, simple reason. That's because our friends in broadcast TV cover a story for a week or two, and then they just move on. We don't do that. For children and families living in shelters or on the streets of Venezuela, their crisis is still very real. So many of you have stepped up at LarryElder.com and clicked on the banner at the very top that says Help Venezuela, or called 855-918-4673. That's 855-918-4673. Or text to give, Elder to 51555. I am so incredibly grateful. So, for Food for the Poor, Daniel Pertino, he says there couldn't be a better time for you to help than today.
2: Well, yes. This is actually the moment that matters the most. This is when the cameras leave and the need remains. And again, families don't rebuild their lives overnight. Parents are still trying to provide for their children, and communities are still recovering from that damage and disruption caused by the earthquake. And for these families that Food for the Poor serves, and even as well as the families that have already been blessed by your listeners, there's still more families that we are seeing day to day that need our help. And every donation counts and is getting to the families right away.
1: And I can vouch for that. I've gone with Food for the Poor. I've seen what they do on the ground. It is incredible, their dedication, their compassion, and their passion. And Daniel adds this, that Food for the Poor's trusted partners on the ground in Venezuela are right now delivering medical aid and meals to the hardest hit areas. Please, please, please join us. Text to give, Elder to 51555. That's Elder to 51555, or you can call, special number, toll free, 855-918-4673, 855-918-4673, or go to my website, LarryElder.com, and you'll see the banner at the very top. You can't miss it. Just click it on. It'll say, Help Venezuela. Thank you so very much. We have 2,000 troops still in Iraq, mostly for advisory purposes. Donald Trump says we can draw them down to zero, given the diminished threat poised by Iran. Let's hear the comment again, number 36.
3: Well, we don't think we need the military there anymore. It's a very big operation. And what we do have is the oil companies are all going in now, and they're doing partnerships with Iraq, and they're getting along very well. The relationship is a whole big relationship where we don't need the military there. We're there to help them. We're there to protect them if need be, but we don't think that's going to be necessary. And their primary, I consider it an opponent. They might have considered a friend, but I consider that an opponent was Iran, was a big burden on Iraq because they were the bully of the Middle East, as you know. And we were just talking about that, but they're not going to have that problem anymore because Iran has been very much destabilized, and really their military power is just a tiny fraction of what it was just 4 months ago. So they're not going to have that problem. I think it's really, in a sense, it's given them freedom to do what they have to do. And I think that's one of the reasons that our oil companies are going in there at levels that have never been seen before. So.
1: As this war goes on, it'll be interesting to see whether our NATO allies step up. President Trump, as you know, has blasted them. The NATO Secretary General, as I mentioned earlier, said that Donald Trump was right to have taken military action against Iran, that Iran was in fact close to getting a nuclear weapon. The world is more safe because of what Donald Trump has done. So as this goes on, whether the NATO allies will in fact step up will be a very interesting thing to watch. Now, apart from Mark Rutte saying that Donald Trump did the right thing and that Iran was close to getting a nuclear weapon, another billionaire tech entrepreneur named Palmer Luckey, who has donated to Republicans in the past, has said that Donald Trump was right to do what he did against Iran. Number 59.
4: China had provided Iran with manufacturing equipment and manufacturing expertise that had caused a steep curve upwards in their ballistic missile production capacity, and that they were only a few months into that production capacity. If you allowed them to continue that for even 2 years, they would build an arsenal that is so vast that we could never afford to take action. They could build nuclear weapons with impunity. They could strike U.S. or allied bases with impunity, and we just wouldn't be able to do anything. This is like the North Korea scenario. North Korea has so much artillery built up in the hills that we really can't even dream of doing anything against them, right? They build nukes. We can't do anything about it because they're going to pound Seoul into pieces with weapons from 50 years ago. And so I think the steel man is, we could not let the Iran situation turn into North Korea on steroids.
1: Now, what part of that don't people who hate Donald Trump's guts and oppose this war, what part of that don't they understand? David Boies, a longtime Democrat lawyer, wrote that piece, we talked about this, in the Wall Street Journal months ago. He said, yeah, I don't agree with Donald Trump. I understand why you don't agree with Donald Trump. He takes a lot of positions that we absolutely hate. But on this issue, on the issue of whether or not Iran posed a threat to world peace, Donald Trump is spot on and is doing something, David Boies said, that should have been done by his predecessors but was not done. So however you think about Donald Trump, said David Boies, we ought to be backing him, supporting him, because he is now ridding the world of a threat that could have caused nuclear catastrophe, not just against Israel, not just in the Middle East, but the world. So I just don't get it. I really don't. You are one of these NATO countries, haven't ponied up the amount of money you promised, the 2%. Now you've agreed to 5%. And Donald Trump has asked, not that we need it, but has asked them to pitch in. And they haven't done it. Yet you have the NATO General Secretary saying that Donald Trump has done the world a favor, that he's right, that Iran was close to getting a nuclear weapon. I presume he's speaking for the 30-some NATO nations, and they're not getting involved. And you're shocked that Donald Trump is ticked off. Now, what this entrepreneur said, he's a tech entrepreneur, also involved in defense, and is a Republican, so therefore you can just dismiss what he says. But he said, imagine what these people will do, these maniacs who've destroyed tens of thousands of their own people, who deployed women and children in front of bomb sites, who, as I said yesterday, distributed plastic keys so that kids as young as 12 years old could unlock the gates to paradise as they wore these keys around their necks during the Iraq-Iran war and walked on foot across minefields to clear the mines for Iranian soldiers and Iranian tanks. Imagine what a regime like this would do with nuclear weapons. 888-971-SAGE, 888-971-7243. When we come back, let's talk about wealth inequality. Don't go away.
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7: Fox News, I'm Sue Guzman. Many lawmakers expressing frustration over the Epstein files, hoping more of the documents will be released. Vice President J.D. Vance on Joe Rogan's podcast discussed the handling of those files.
8: We absolutely screwed up the comms of the Epstein files. like we just did. But do I think the reason we screwed up the comms is because we were trying to hide something? No.
7: Vance pointed to former Attorney General Pam Bondi, who he says wasn't prepared to talk about the files. President Trump pushing weapons makers to speed up manufacturing amid new strikes in Iran.
9: Speaking at a conference with defense and technology executives in Pennsylvania, President Trump told weapons makers to pick up the pace of production.
10: We have the best quality in the world, but we need a little more speed.
9: The president announced tens of billions of dollars in private sector commitments.
7: Fox's Jared Halpern. 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
11: Foundations of Freedom, a look at America's founding principles and the leaders who shaped our nation.
12: Most Americans think of Abraham Lincoln and they think of the Civil War or the Emancipation. But in 1862, he signed another hugely significant piece of legislation, the Homestead Act. It offered eligible Americans up to 160 acres of land, not as a prize for the powerful, but as an opportunity for ordinary families willing to live on it, work it, and build something lasting. Why did it matter? Because Lincoln understood that freedom was not merely the absence of tyranny. Rather, freedom required responsibility, labor, stewardship, and moral courage. A free people must be given room to build, but they also must be willing to cultivate what they have been given. That still matters today. Liberty without responsibility decays. Opportunity without character collapses. Lincoln's lesson is clear. A nation stays free when its people remain willing to work, build, and steward freedom under God.
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1: 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I am Larry Elder. 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Robert is in Sarasota. Robert, you're on the Larry Elder Show.
2: Hey, Larry. Thank you. Hey, I appreciate you giving conservatives a room to have real truthful conversations. It's about the only thing we got going for us right now in this world. But I remember I was born in the Midwest, and we didn't have a lot of money, my friends, neighbors. So it was a big thing when we used to go on vacation to Niagara Falls. It felt like it was about as far as we could get is out of the country, and it was a cheap vacation. And I'm 60 now. And I can remember as a young boy in the mid-late 70s, that place, Canada, was loaded up with Muslims and Islamists. And I remember as a young boy, before I even thought of being called a racist or somebody that was an Islamophobe, these people were rude. Their personal hygiene was very lacking. And I was a young boy. I remember this. And I said to myself, maybe Canada has

0: people up there to examine what these local and these state governments are allowing to happen in Minnesota and Maine. And I know it for a fact. These people in Maine, when I vacationed there, they're crass, they're rude, they're stoic, they don't smile. It's a very strange world, man. It's like the Salem, the witches of Salem. It's a very different place up there. And I think that we can put maybe the genie back in the bottle up there when it comes to Minnesota and Maine. But I have a feeling that they're a little bit higher on the threat list than our southern border.
1: Well, Robert, and don't forget, you've got a candidate who's running for Senate in Michigan. He's a frontrunner, Abdul El Sayed, whose father apparently has a close relationship with a group that the United States has determined to be a terror group. I kid you not. And this guy is the one who's calling for the abolition of ICE, refers to Israel as an apartheid state, accuses Israel of genocide, and he is the Democrat frontrunner. Whether he wins, I don't know, but he's a Democrat frontrunner in Michigan. Are you kidding me? Are you kidding me? We're going to be talking about that as well. Now, I want to say something about income inequality and wealth inequality. Got a phone call yesterday from a gentleman who pointed out that the top 1% control 50% of the world's wealth. He's not wrong. Next segment, let's get into historically whether there's been a period of time where there wasn't vast disparity between income and wealth. We're going to take a look at some professions where there's vast disparity between income and wealth. 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
3: Coming to you live from the Relief Factor studio, here's Larry Elder.
4: And they said, affordability, they go. That's a fake word that they use. They caused the affordability problem. It's called high prices. They came up with this word. They're good at coming up with words, but we came up with a good word, too. They're Democrats, dumb. You take the B out. Most people don't know that dumb is a B, okay? But the U replaces the E. And you have a Democrat, and I just don't understand, because their policy is so dumb, what they've done to this country.
5: 888-971-SAGE, 888-971-7243. I am Larry Elder. We are Salem News Channel. Speaking of dumb, New York rents have now reached an all-time high, despite Zohran Mamdani's rent freeze. All of this and more, 888-971-SAGE. Joel is in Surprise, Arizona. Joel, thank you so much for calling. I appreciate it.
6: Hi, Larry. It's really great to speak with you. I listened to you at WTON with Joe Thomas. I mean, he's great, and we have a lot of discussions. And one thing I'd like to ask you is, don't you consider a lot of this with Iran a paradox? I mean, in the sense that you're dealing with uneducated young people that are coming through the schools that are educated through their socialist teachers, and then you have grandparents that were like war, you know, anti-war during the 60s that basically were educated by, you know, the Soviet Union. They were supported by that and Zelensky, you know, teachings in our colleges. And we have a great young fighting force that knows the threat. And we have Israeli intelligence that prove that there's nuclear weapons being, you know, created, and they're a threat. It's not just a hearsay. But there's a general public that's like, I don't care, my gas prices are high, the food is high. It's just so stupid.
5: Well, Joel, I couldn't agree with you more. When I went to college, oh, so many years ago, one of my professors was one of the original founders of what became the CIA. Another one was a top lieutenant to General Marshall, who was a top advisor to FDR during World War II. These were Cold War warriors. Now, the kids were left-wing, many of them, not like the left-wing kids of today. But these are the kind of teachers I had. I had a professor of economics, free market person, was female. And one of the things I'm going to talk about in a few minutes is one of the things we studied in economics, which is called a uniquely marketable species, which might explain to some of you about why there's this so-called vast income and wealth inequality. There has never been a period in all of human history where there hasn't been vast disparities in income and in wealth. And today is really no different. We'll talk about that later on. Joel, thank you very much for the call. I appreciate it. Ted is in Los Angeles. Ted, you're on the Larry Elder Show. Thank you for calling.
7: Good afternoon, Mr. Elder.
5: Afternoon.
7: Amen. Ted, City of Los Angeles, City of Angels, same thing. I just wanted to make a statement. I know the Roman Empire, they had issues with, the Muslims as well. And, they pretty much inherited the Christian. Sorry, I'm over here in Inglewood. A plane just went over. But at any rate, they used to put pig's blood in their concrete. And I think, if people are eebie-jeebie and we need to protect the indigenous people that have all adopted Christianity, that all the foundations of all our new homes, we need to put pig's blood in it. And we got plenty of it because the wild boars are out of control. We can be in the boar blood business, because they're so corrupt, they actually believe that that's a problem, and we don't. We just need Jesus, and so I think it would be a good insurance policy to put pig's blood in all of our concrete, like the Romans did.
5: Ted for Secretary of War. supposedly, General Pershing in World War One also threatened to use animal blood or pig's blood or dog's blood, something like that, in order to quell Muslim uprising. That's what I've heard anyway. But anyway, thank you very much for that. The issue, of course, is a serious issue, and it's whether or not Islam, particularly radical Islam, is compatible with our republic that was founded based upon Judeo-Christian values. And years ago, I was talking to a professor of religion. He taught both Christianity and Islam and Judaism. And I asked him, is Islam compatible with a republic that was founded based upon Judeo-Christian principles? You know what he did? He paused for around 20 seconds and he said, I'm not sure. I've had lots of discussion with a guy named Robert Spencer with the Middle East Forum, written a number of books about Islam, speaks fluent Arabic, has read all the major texts in their original iteration, and he has said many times that Muslims give non-believers three options. You can convert, you can pay a tax as a second-class citizen, or you can be killed. Choose one. And of all the major religions, I defy you to find one that was founded by a warrior. Muhammad was a warrior. Killed many people. And of course, the Quran is supposedly been dictated by Allah through Muhammad, who supposedly was illiterate. Which means that the Quran is divinely inspired. And it's verbatim the word of Allah, which means it can't be reformed, it can't be reinterpreted, it can't be redesigned, it can't be modified for today's life. It is literally the word of Allah, as dictated and as recorded by Muhammad, who supposedly was completely illiterate, could neither read nor write, yet somehow he wrote the Quran. I think this is problematic. And when I hear some of these people referring to Israel as apartheid, when Arabs living in Israel, there are about 2 million of them, have more rights, more freedom, greater prosperity than any of the Arab Muslims living in the area, it's insane. Now, Eldorados and fellow Americans, which is the same thing, turning 65 should feel like a reward. 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
5: 888-971-SAGE, 888-971-7243. I am Larry Elder. Salem News Channel, so much to get to between now and the close of the program. The chant Free Palestine raises an interesting question, doesn't it? What would really happen to Gaza if Gaza were truly free and economically independent from Israel? About wealth inequality, we're going to explore at what point throughout history was this magical time when there's no vast income or wealth inequality. AOC wants the major networks to refuse to carry Trump's speech tomorrow, a speech reportedly about 2020 election interference, because she believes all he's going to do is lie. New York rents have now reached an all-time high despite Mayor Mamdani's rent freeze. And Democrat Socialists of America say the Senate should be abolished. Presumably, the senators would still be alive, but the Senate would be abolished. And 60% of Pennsylvania Democrats want Senator John Fetterman to leave the party. Number 56.
10: For a joint fundraising committee, these two men, different political parties, But they've made it very clear they're going to be bipartisan. And even though they have different perspectives, they both want what's best for Pennsylvania. And of course, John Fetterman has become the conscience of the Democratic Party. So they're joining forces together, and let's see what the people say about this.
11: Yeah, and their track record sort of demonstrates this not only bipartisanship, but a commitment to Pennsylvanian values. So while many elected officials and leaders of their party have just been obsessed with Trump, these guys have been sponsoring bipartisan legislation to combat the fentanyl crisis. They've supported Nippon Steel's $14 billion investment and partnership with U.S. Steel. They secured $600 million to replace the Delaware River Bridge and improve a PA turnpike. And they joined forces in stark contrast to the governor of Pennsylvania. They said, nope, you know what? Just we don't mind Trump's in office. Regardless who's in office, we are American and we represent Pennsylvanians. So we are going to help represent PA at the Great American State Fair. Remember, that was the one that was boycotted by so many Democratic governors who looked the other way celebrating America's 250th independence year birthday because a Republican was in office. So these guys have been walking the walk for quite some time. So now they're saying, you know what, we're going to do it formally and let's get some other people on board.
12: What's going to be interesting is what Fetterman does. Right. Does he want to run again? Because he had some health problems.
10: He's going to get a primary challenge.
12: And yeah. Yes. Does he run as, if you primary him, maybe he runs as a Republican.
10: Wow.
12: And if he does stay in the Democratic Party, do Republicans even run someone against him? So, because they work so well together,
10: yes.
12: And he's been so, you know, he visited Mar-a-Lago. He doesn't visit Trump, but they don't talk all the time. But President Trump sees what he's doing.
10: Yeah.
12: And any other, but maybe.
10: You know what's so crazy about the whole thing, though? Fetterman votes with the Democrats.
5: And the question is, what are Fetterman's numbers right now in Pennsylvania among Democrats, independents, and Republicans? I'll have that for you in a second. I'm Larry Elder.
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14: Iran keeps trying to retaliate. I'm Dave Anthony, Fox News, launching missiles and drones targeting American bases in Bahrain, Jordan, Kuwait.
15: The Islamic Republic of Iran is not happy right now.
14: As President Trump again warns, if Iran does not return to nuclear negotiations, the U.S. attacks will get worse next week, targeting bridges and power plants, following two rounds of U.S. strikes, first in the daytime and then 6 hours of bombing at night.
16: Explosions were heard across Iran and air defenses were triggered in the capital, Tehran. Separately, the U.S. fired on and disabled an unladen oil tanker, which we're told was attempting to sail towards a blockaded Iranian port. Iran is warning it's prepared to spread the conflict. The country's joint military command has threatened to destroy all the infrastructure in the region.
14: That's Fox's Jonathan Savage. A Senate hearing will continue a second day for Acting Attorney General Todd Blanche, hoping to get confirmed to that job.
17: We are keeping America safe.
14: And while Blanche touted less violent crime and a crackdown on fraud and drug trafficking, he faced a lot of criticism.
18: Last year, you declared that the Justice Department was, quote, at war with the federal judiciary.
14: Democrat Dick Durbin, among the senators questioning Blanche on the Jeffrey Epstein files and the Trump IRS settlement and other issues. Wildfires burning in Canada and Minnesota. affecting areas far away as smoke drifts down to the East Coast.
19: Think Detroit, Pittsburgh, New York, Boston. This is taking you from Thursday all the way into Friday down towards D.C. Obviously, those winds can shift the wildfire smoke in pretty drastic ways, but do expect to see rounds of this smoke kind of moving across the mid-Atlantic.
14: That's Fox meteorologist Adam Klotz. There are air quality alerts and a much different threat in South Texas, flooding with more possible.
20: The expected rainfall during this rainstorm is expected to be more than 30 inches.
14: Governor Greg Abbott, the flooding's washed out roads, stranded cars, and led to dozens of water rescues. 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
14: When President Trump talked about Iran, you heard earlier, he was in Pennsylvania talking about the conflict with defense contractors.
23: Renewed airstrikes against Iran the past several days is renewing concerns in some circles about U.S. stockpiles of critical weapons systems. President Trump told a conference of defense contractors and tech companies in Pennsylvania.
24: If you look at all of the things, they're better. We have to make them faster. That's the only thing.
23: An analysis in May forecasted defense contractors could need as much as 3 years to replenish stockpiles depleted in strikes against Iran. At the White House, Jared Halpern, Fox News.
14: The former Federal Reserve advisor is now in prison.
25: 64-year-old John Rogers sentenced to 38 months for making false statements to federal investigators about sharing restricted Fed information with China. According to court papers, Rogers had access to restricted non-public information about monetary policy. He developed a close relationship with a Chinese intelligence operative and conveyed Federal Reserve interest rate decisions in advance, which generated huge profits for China in its trading of U.S. Treasury securities. Chris DeMeo, Fox News.
14: We'll get another update to the economy this morning. Retail sales following reports this week showing a decline in inflation last month in consumer and wholesale prices, though oil and gas, they've risen back up. The Iran conflict flaring back up. The price at the pump up a nickel today. AAA's national average for regular back up to $3.94 a gallon. On Wall Street, stock futures have been down a little the day after the Dow, the Nasdaq. Both rose more than 100 points. At soccer's World Cup.
26: Trying to find space for that left foot into the middle. Enzo Fernandez!
14: A short time later, Argentina scored again on Fox to beat England 2-1 with that late rally in the closing minutes. So Argentina, the defending World Cup champs, will play Spain in the final Sunday. I'm Dave Anthony, and this is Fox News.
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7: It's July 16th, and this is your Fox Daily Snapshot. Today is National Personal Chef's Day. 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Also on this date, in 1790, Congress declared Washington and the District of Columbia the permanent capital of the United States. And in 1945, the first detonation of a nuclear bomb took place at the Trinity site in New Mexico as part of the Manhattan Project. If it's your birthday today, you share it with Hall of Fame football coach Jimmy Johnson.
8: And only thing else I got to say is, how about them Cowboys? Yeah!
7: Born in 1943. I'm Tushar Saxena, and that's your Fox Daily Snapshot.
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19: Today will be hot with a mix of clouds and sunshine, along with scattered thunderstorms expected later in the day. The high will reach 92 degrees. Tonight, there is a chance of a thunderstorm early in the evening, followed by hazy and warm conditions. Smoke from wildfires may lead to reduced air quality. The low will be around 72 degrees. I'm meteorologist Jason Katerina on AM 560, The Answer.
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0: Jim Yurio. We're both sitting in for Dan Proft while I believe he's hitting the little white ball down the fairway. Last we checked, Justin Kosick, the producer, said he was in French Lick, Indiana. And I used to go there as a kid. I loved it there. They had a great pool, an indoor pool that had a huge, it looked like a biosphere around it, and you could swim all day and all night while my dad went golfing. And then, of course, you have to taste the water from the well. Have you ever done that, Jim?
1: No. So here, I make a confession. I didn't have my headphones turned on. What place were you talking about right there?
0: French Lick. Okay, wake
1: French
0: up,
1: Lick,
0: Jim.
1: French Lick, I'm awake. I'm doing jumping jacks. I'm doing push-ups. I'm ready to roll. I just didn't turn my microphone, I mean my headset on. We were talking about French Lick, Indiana, the home of Larry Bird. You were there?
0: Yes.
1: Was it fantastic?
0: Yes, as a kid, that was our destination because we always hit, you know, back then people weren't flying places because flying cost so much money. And, you know, we had to live paycheck to paycheck at certain times in our lives. And we'd just get in the car and drive to French Lick. Have you been there?
1: No, I think it's fantastic that you do that, though. We never, you know, we had, remember, seven kids jumping in the car. You know, that was not going to be a thing. But the odd part was, is that my dad worked for United Airlines. So it was actually feasible for us to fly somewhere, despite the fact we couldn't afford to go to French Lick. We couldn't afford to go to the Dells. But his godson ran a hotel in Waikiki Beach. We'd stay for free there and fly for free there. It's the only place we could afford to go. So the rednecks would hit Hawaii. It should have been a TV show. But anyway.
0: Wait, I had no idea you're one of seven.
1: Yeah, I'm one of seven. Yeah, and we only owned a third of the home I grew up in. So at any one time, there was a minimum of 11 people lived there. My grandpa owned a third. My aunt owned a third. And my family owned a third. We were nine. Seven.
0: Well, what
1: kids.
0: Town did you grow up in?
1: Palatine.
0: Yeah. Oh my goodness.
1: And I've told you this before. Remember there was like it was like five houses of like off the boat Italians in the 60s and 70s that lived on a block. It was like Little Italy in Palatine. It was very strange. Yeah. So I loved it though, don't get me wrong, but it was amazing. But we didn't get in a car and go anywhere.
0: No, I know. Where's the first time? What's the first city you ever flew to? Was it Hawaii?
1: It's probably, Honolulu. I'm almost certain it is. Yeah.
0: That's a long flight, but yeah. I bet you were excited to be on the plane. And I loved airplane food back then. I thought it was the greatest thing in the world.
1: Yeah. So one thing we got one time, sometimes you get bumped off a flight. And one time we got bumped off and had to spend 2 days in Vegas when I was 7 years old. And we were watching the Elvis movie and they're showing the Hotel International where, you know, the big sign says Elvis, you know, when his residency was there. And I said to my wife, yeah, no, I stayed there when Elvis was there. She's like, what are you talking about? You were there. You were there when I was there. Yes, I was there when I was there. You can confirm with any of my siblings.
0: Oh, yeah. My gosh. Yeah. Well, we're going to have an informative and yet fun 4 hours today. I'm glad to be back. It's been a hot minute since I've been here filling in for Dan. And Jeannie Ives is going to be filling in with you tomorrow. So that will be fun. But Jeannie Ives has been under attack by our Secretary of State, Alexei Janulia. So he put out this campaign ad. Yesterday or 2 days ago. Here it is.
2: Look, government can't solve all our problems, but it should make life just a little easier. As Secretary of State, we demand better. We made it faster and easier to go to the DMV, but we made it harder for Trump and ICE to violate your rights, to hurt women, to ban books.
3: Dad, who is that? And why is he in our kitchen?
2: That's Alexei Janulius. He's everywhere fighting Trump.
4: He demands better.
2: Is that mint chocolate chip?
0: Dad, why is this strange man in my kitchen? 312-642-5600. That's the Alpha Wealth Group call and text line. Phone lines, text lines are open. And the reason, so that commercial, that campaign ad he put on social media, I think he's trying to be Spencer Pratt. It felt like that a little bit, watching this commercial and, of course, blaming Trump and then throwing in banning books and rights for women's equality. I mean, he threw it everything in there in a 30-second spot. But people responded, meaning Jim Jordan, Jeannie Ives, Mary Miller, Congresswoman Mary Miller, and said, you have given illegals driver's license and CDLs, and you have essentially killed people, meaning Katie Abraham and Chloe Polzin and about five others in Illinois, including Michael and Gail Clayton. They were Westfield. They were driving home, older couple, married for decades. Somebody here illegally, Jim, drunk, smashed head-on into their vehicle and killed them.
1: Yeah.
0: They didn't get all the publicity, but we need to hold him accountable. And so he came out yesterday and basically called, not basically, he called Jeannie Ives a MAGA grifter.
5: You may have seen this.
4: These are bold-faced lies. This individual was never issued an Illinois driver's license, period. Using a family's tragedy to manufacture a false political narrative is deceitful, reprehensible, and does nothing to improve public safety. Instead, it exploits a victim, misleads the public, and inflames outrage with the claim that is flatly false. We've seen this from MAGA grifters time and time again. They demonize communities, pit us against our neighbors, and exploit real anger and pain. We must not let their lies divide us. We can hold bad actors accountable without using our immigrant communities as a scapegoat.
0: 312-642-5600. I don't know, Jim, this is just, we're getting a peek at how Ali G is going to respond to his critics on the campaign trail when they bring up the fact how and why have so many illegals been able to get Illinois driver's license.
1: What's his loophole? Like, he's saying it's a lie, but it seems like an easily provable thing. Either he did or he didn't. And if we go and they say, well, you did, and then he say, oh, well, they're not illegals, they're undocumented. That's just a guess of what he's going to say. Nobody's illegal. But he either did or he didn't. Why can't someone come up with the numbers on this? Yes, these people were issued driver's license in Illinois.
0: Well, one person that's going to set the record straight is Joe Abraham. He's going to join us at 8 a.m. And what he has had to go through to get information about the monster who killed his daughter, driving drunk, going 80 miles per hour, smashing into her car. There was four girls in that car. Two died, two survived. But even the survivors, I mean, what they've had to go through is just, it's insurmountable. Yeah. But they're doing it on a daily basis. But we need to stop the system. The policies that are put in place need to change. But they're not changing because guess what? They put illegals first over Illinoisans, and they put illegals over Americans.
1: There's any question about that. I mean, all you have to do is look at the numbers, where the funding goes, and then claiming they're broke despite the fact that they're bankrupt.
0: So basically, Alexi Giannoulias is calling Joe Abraham a liar, and he's going to come and set the record straight at 8 a.m. because the person, I don't even want to say his name, his name's Juan, he did have an Illinois driver's license, but he got a fake driver's license. He stole somebody's identity, allegedly, and got this driver's license. Okay. So after his daughter was killed, they were looking for the wrong guy for weeks before they finally realized, oh, that's an alias.
1: Yeah,
0: so it's just things that could be prevented. But, you know, we had open borders for 4 years. 12 million plus people just crossed on over because we let them in. Let's go to Craig. Oh, in Mount Greenwood. Hi, Craig. How are you? Good morning.
5: Hey, Jim. Good to hear you back on 560 here. And that,
0: my name's Amy, but that's okay.
5: I'm sorry, man. I'm getting old. No, I meant Amy and everything. And Jim's with you there. And
1: thank you,
5: brother. Sorry about that. But I always enjoyed listening to you and Dan. And, you know, so Dan's all by himself now and everything. And you're hanging out with Jeannie, so that's all good. Hey, on this topic, Giannoulias is just another one of these leftist people in like a high place. It is basically responsible for all kinds of shenanigans to benefit illegals. And I'm a CDL holder, and if you're not an illegal, if you're just a regular American citizen, that it's tough to get a CDL. The testing gets involved, and then to maintain it and keep it with the all the tests, the drug testing, and that, and the just the rules and regulations go along with it, and when I hear and realize how they do just the opposite with the illegals, they let them carte blanche, just hand it off to them. And that it is amazing what the left will do to basically I don't even know how to describe it and everything, but that differential is so great. It's unbelievable what they've done in taking in danger people with giving them those licenses like that.
0: Yep. Yep. All right, thanks, Craig. I mean, it's not a Ricardo Guzman, remember? He paid for his CDL, and that's why George Ryan went to prison, because George Ryan allegedly wanted money for his campaign fund, so he was selling CDL licenses, and Ricardo Guzman hit the Willis family and killed six of their children. Yep. And just horrific. And we don't learn. Nobody learns from this. Not saying that Alexi Giannoulias is selling anything. He's not, but you have to have proper vetting if people are trying to get driver's licenses in Illinois. And this guy who killed Katie, he couldn't speak English. he couldn't write English. I mean, he needs a translator at his trial.
1: Yeah, it's just they bring about chaos, particularly calling us a sanctuary city and sanctuary state and bringing in a bunch of illegals. It just causes the whole thing to be chaotic. And for this to manifest itself in this part of it is reasonable. Who could not predict this? Which, by the way, can I bring up another thing about Lexi real quick? Is that back in 2020, you remember 2020? I remember distinctly him tweeting about how we should be emulating China's policy, heavy-handed, you know, locking people down. Nobody's bringing that up. I thought that that would stick with him the rest of his career, I'm sure.
0: You mean during COVID?
1: During COVID. COVID-19, the one that was in the papers. You remember? But anyway, so I want people to find those tweets and bring them back up. I don't know how to do that. I'm too old to be technologically savvy. But why can't that follow him in his career?
0: Well, here's the thing, because there's a new University of Chicago Mansueto poll that came out yesterday. And guess who's leading?
1: Oh, he's killing
0: Alexi Janulis by 52%. Then we have Susana Mendoza at 47%. Maria Pappas, who's going to be on The Real Story next week. I talked to her yesterday, and she's going to come back on. She has 40%. Mike Quigley, 5th Congressional Congressman, my congressman, 33%. And Brandon Johnson is polling at 30%. We'll talk about him a little bit later on whether or not he should even bother running or just simply walk away. Now let's go to Chris on the Dan Ryan. Good morning, Chris. You're on Chicago's Morning Answer.
6: Good morning. Like you just said a few minutes ago, it's a sanctuary state and sanctuary city. So you're going to invite people that are not supposed to be here. That's an obvious situation. And I think a good example, Amy, is that we talk about, you know, all these different things and examples. One big example we should be looking at is the gangs of New York, when the immigrants are getting off the boats and there's the guys handing the tags off to the immigrants saying, vote this, vote that, vote this. You're going to vote for this guy because I'm going to give you this. So I think that's a good representation of the Democratic Party here in Illinois. Thank you, Amy.
0: Thank you very much, Chris, for the phone call. Appreciate that. And don't forget, I mean, remember in 2010 when Barack Obama became president and his Senate seat was up for grabs, Jim?
1: Yeah, I do. Yeah.
0: I mean, he barely, that was one of the tightest Senate races in history. He lost by less than 50,000 votes to Mark Kirk. Yeah. And they brought up the Broadway Bank, which, you know, failed during the financial crisis. We have to remind people of this. And his bank also gave out loans to some shady characters, if you know what I'm saying,
1: yes.
0: That had crimes or ties to organized crime. So don't forget about all of that, because he's coming off as, again, a Spencer Pratt. And anytime, Jim, he can take off his shirt and show his physique. You know, he jumps in the lake with a Great Lakes jumper and just to show off his body or to try and be cool and hip.
1: Yeah.
0: And at the Gay Pride Parade last year, he had on a white t-shirt and they got it wet. So he's walking down the street in a wet white t-shirt. Like, you cannot be taken seriously. I mean, he's got to grow up.
1: There's no question about it. But can I take my shirt off here? It's kind of hot in this room.
0: You know what, Jim? I know you did push-ups.
1: Some push-ups. I'm ready to go. I want to normalize shirtless broadcasts. Can we? If you can make that happen, I'd appreciate it.
0: All right. More of your phone calls coming up. And once we get to the other side of the news, should Brandon Johnson just hang up his hat? We'll explain. But now let's head into the newsroom. Here is Mike Scott.
7: 5:31 in the QC Kinetics newsroom. Chicago area saw for another day heat, humidity, and poor air quality. Our meteorologists tell us we'll reach the mid-90s again today. Heat index around 103. And with the oppressive heat comes Canadian wildfire smoke draping the area again today. Because of that, Chicago Park District summer programming will be moved indoors or canceled today. A 70-year-old man was hospitalized and in critical condition after becoming submerged in Lake Michigan near Montrose Harbor Wednesday afternoon. Chicago police say it was bystanders who jumped into action to save the man after he went into the water. According to the Great Lakes Surf Rescue Project, there have been more than 40 drownings in the Great Lakes so far this year, double that the number of incidents that became serious. Chicago's suburb yesterday issuing a drinking water warning after officials found elevated lead levels in the drinking water of many homes. Residents are advising to you are being advised to use filters in the city of Aurora and get their children tested for lead. Chicago Public Schools plan to lay off hundreds of employees and impose furlough days as part of a budget proposal aimed at closing a $732 million budget deficit.
8: What I can say is that this process is painful for everyone all the way around, and I understand how people, especially CTU, with you know their members being impacted, might feel that way.
7: Macwillan King, the proposed budget layoffs includes about 760 teachers and over 800 aides. Chicago Police Superintendent Larry Snelling received an emotional send-off at department headquarters, wrapping up his final day on the job.
9: Superintendent Larry Snelling, star number 198. Since 1992, you have served this department with honor and integrity and have dedicated your life to the city of Chicago.
7: Snelling, who led the department for nearly 3 years, had hoped to retire quietly. But at City Hall, Alderman had high praise.
10: He was a great leader, one I could call a true role model. He modeled humility, empathy, compassion, and that's why the numbers are down, because he led from his heart and used his hands to build neighborhoods.
7: Alderman William Hall, during its last full meeting before going on break until September, Chicago City Council voting on a giant public subsidy that would help fund infrastructure for the Chicago Fire News Stadium in the South Loop.
11: Not one taxpayer dollar will be used to fund the construction of the stadium, its operating costs, or private vertical development. The 22,000-seat stadium is being built with a $750 million fully committed private capital investment.
7: While that $750 million stadium will be privately funded, TIF money will be used for infrastructure improvements to support McDonald's Park. President Trump will meet with new South Carolina Republican Senator Darlene Graham today at the White House. Tonight, he'll have an address from the White House, and you can hear that address here on AM 560. The defending champions are back in the World Cup final as Argentina beat England 2-1 in a World Cup semi last night. A man has been arrested and charged in connection with the 1998 homicide of a Gary woman. Lake County prosecuting attorney Bernard Carter announcing Wednesday Alfred Sanders has been charged in the murder of Jackie Soto. The news is a service of AutoZone. 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AutoZone. Chicago's Morning Answer continues next. And up next, a check of your AccuWeather forecast in the Air Right Heating and Cooling Weather Center.
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4: Today will be hot with a mix of clouds and sun, along with scattered thunderstorms expected in the afternoon. The high will reach 92 degrees. Tonight, there is a chance of a thunderstorm early in the evening, followed by hazy and warm conditions. Smoke from wildfires may lead to reduced air quality. The low will be around 72 degrees. I'm meteorologist Jason Caterina on AM 560, The Answer.
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6: Oh, I know you know the words to this song.
7: I do. I'm about to get up.
6: Pack it in. Yes. Come on.
7: I'm about
6: around.
7: To jump around. Yeah.
6: Well, that's what we were doing this morning. We were doing push-ups and jumping jacks to get ready for the show, because I'm not used to getting up this early anymore.
7: No, I know. It's definitely, and I used to get up this early all the time when I was a training floor guy, but that ended about 6 months ago. So now I sleep till about 6 o'clock every morning, which is pretty luxurious for me.
6: Good for you. Yeah. All right. Text messages about Alexi Giannoulias with this new University of Chicago Mansueto poll showing him in the lead, then Susana Mendoza, then Maria Pappas, who really hasn't... she hasn't been out there campaigning, really. So, and she's going to be on the show on The Real Story next week. She's in third place. But guess who's pretty much at the bottom of the barrel, Jim?
7: Yeah, but he has 30.
6: Brandon Johnson.
7: Yeah, 30%, which I'm surprised by that level to the upside. I mean, if anyone can name anything he's done that doesn't seem uniquely designed to be destructive, I'll give them several attaboys, because I can find nothing.
6: 312-642-5600. That's the Alpha Wealth Group call and text line. What has Mayor Johnson accomplished? And if you were him, would you even run for re-election? Because they broke down the numbers a little bit more. 13.6% of Chicagoans say they would like to see Mayor Johnson run for re-election. 13.6%.
7: Yeah, exactly.
6: So very few Chicago voters want him to run for re-election. Yeah. And when you look at these numbers, I mean, the CTU can't support him.
7: Yeah.
6: It's backing a losing cause. You want to break it down through neighborhood among

0: Black Chicagoans, just 12.9% want Johnson to run for re-election. Ouch.
1: Did you say that's Black Chicagoans?
0: Yes,
1: that's
0: among fantastic. Black Chicagoans okay, that
1: good.
0: Were polled.
1: Good.
0: If you want to break it down to the parts of the city, yeah. Downtown, which has seen an increase in crime and teen takeovers, businesses closing, Michigan Avenue starting to look like Detroit.
1: Yep.
0: If I might add, because I used to live in Detroit, and I'm watching Chicago become Detroit. Downtown, 11% want him to run for re-election. North side, my side? I mean, listen to these white liberal ladies.
1: Yeah, this is
0: probably,
1: make me mad.
0: Ready? 32% of my neighbors, 32% on the north side of Chicago.
1: Terrible policy. That's the part that just drives me nuts about the wealthy liberals who vote for candidates who destroy the minority communities and in the, you know, the lower income areas. And they sit back and then just say, oh, no, he's fine. That's ridiculous to me. By the way, there's a subcontext between Maria Pappas and Alexi Giannoulias. And I was at the Greek
0: They're
1: Fest.
0: Both Greek.
1: Exactly. I was at the Greek Fest in St. Nectarios in Palatine 2 weeks ago. Maria Pappas was there. And she got on stage and sang with the band, which I thought was kind of funny, actually.
0: Oh,
1: no, it was funny. I wanted to
0: I don't
1: hate
0: like
1: it.
0: When politicians dance or sing unless they're good.
1: I know.
0: What song did she sing?
1: It was a Greek song with Greek words. So
0: what festival were you at?
1: It's a St. Nectarios Greek Fest.
0: Nectarios.
1: And it's a great party, and the Greeks were very excited about Maria Pappas, and some of my Greek friends were saying they can't be Giannoulias and Pappas can't be against each other. They'll split the Greek vote. I don't know if the Greek vote is important enough to carry a Chicago election, but it's interesting in my opinion.
0: Let me check this poll. Did they break down the Greek
1: Greeks,
0: vote?
1: Right.
0: Whites, Latinos, blacks. No, the Greek vote did not. The Greeks did not get polled on this.
1: Ah, interesting. Okay,
0: but Mayor Johnson yesterday, because they had their last city council meeting. And they're going to reconvene in September, so they get a whole month and a few weeks off. He was snapping at a reporter, a white reporter.
2: Superintendent Snelling retired today. Hundreds of thousands of real Chicagoans, again, tell me that Superintendent Snelling was the only bright light in your administration. Will your next superintendent appointee have to follow your anti-police philosophies that law enforcement is a sickness, a quote sickness, that incarcerating repeat violent offenders like.
3: All right, thank you for the question, William.
4: Listen, I got your question, William. So no, I'm not anti-police, and I've been very clear about that. And I think, William, you can't talk over me, William. You can't talk over me. All right, I'm responding to your question. Well, listen, all right, let's move on. Thank you. I've already answered your question. In fact, the way you are conducting yourself right now, though you're accusing me of being anti-police, your behavior is anti-black. Knock it off.
1: Oh, wow.
0: Your behavior is anti-black.
1: So that just gives him carte blanche to be an idiot, and anytime someone calls him out on it, it's because they're racist. That blows me away. And that, again, that is such a lazy thing to do for him. It drives me nuts.
0: All he had to do was say, I'm not anti-police. I believe in securing the city of Chicago. I want residents to feel safe because government—that's your number one job to keep.
1: But by the way, Amy,
0: your
1: he's not
0: safe.
1: He is anti-police, and you can come up with like five different things that he said or done. You know, even this defund the police nonsense, the no cash bail, no foot pursuit—all of it is pro-criminal, pro-crime, anti-police. But anyway, yeah, to go immediately to you don't like black people, God.
0: You know, that's the lazy man's argument, but also he's been doing that for the last 3 years. Because I've watched, we've had front row seats to him. So everything's about race with him. Everything is about what he didn't get.
1: Yeah.
0: And I think he's been pretty successful. I mean, from being a Chicago public school teacher where he didn't give homework or administer tests because he didn't think it was equitable.
1: That's great.
0: Are you kidding me? That builds character. That makes you learn how to be a productive member of society.
1: Of course.
0: So what has Mayor Johnson accomplished? 312-642-5600 Alpha Wealth Group call and text line. Let's go to let's go to George in Naperville. Good morning, George.
5: Brandon did do one good thing. He beat Lori Lightfoot.
1: I don't agree with
0: that. Call that
1: George.
0: As an accomplishment. That was a runoff. Yeah. Not even a runoff. It was a runoff between Brandon Johnson and Paul Vallis.
1: Right. But it was out of the frying pan and into the fire, though. You know, I mean, yeah, Lori Lightfoot was no great success, but I think we took a step down. You do too, Amy, don't you?
0: Oh, yeah. At least she was, she's a lawyer. Yeah. She knows how businesses are run. something. She knows how the law works. I mean, Brandon Johnson, he was handpicked. So he was put in the, on the way. He's grew up in Elgin. His dad's a pastor. He's the only brother, the only son. All he is his eight sisters. Kind of like you lived in a house full of just all women and him.
1: Yeah.
0: And then they put him on the west side, to be county commissioner. And then the CTU needed somebody because Stacey Davis Gates' approval ratings were in the single digits. So they picked him. And the first time I saw him speak when he was running, because I'd never met him before, I thought, oh boy. Because I get it's that problem. Feeling. Same with Graham Plattner. When I saw him speak, I went, oh boy, there's something there.
1: Right.
0: But he has, you know, the bed so many times that it's over for him. And when you look at these poll numbers, I mean, there's no way nobody in their right mind would bother running for reelection. Let's go to Jan in Hoffman Estates. Good morning, Jan.
6: Listen, I'm backing up on Alexei Junilius. I believe he and his family were the ones that lost all the money in the college fund. Also, and then if he gets another office, then he'll get the two pensions, or maybe he's already into three or four pensions, so they have to run for other offices. And the people of Chicago, the Democrats, the SEIU, Brandon loves the police. He's got 152 of them taking care of him and his family. So, I mean, this is ridiculous what's going on in that city, and these idiots in Chicago keep on voting these people in. And there's so many people who don't vote, and that they get what they deserve. So Chicago's going into the crapper, just like Detroit.
0: All right. Thanks, Jan, for the phone call.
1: Real pick-me-up phone call there, Jan. We're working on fixing it, okay?
0: Well, here's the thing. You people that live in Chicago, you have a choice. Don't just let the polls dictate who's going to win. Yeah. Take charge. And I've got a text message. Amy and Jim, you're fighting the wrong battle. Alexei will win mayor now that he has the endorsement of CPD and Chicago Fires Union. I don't, they haven't come out.
1: I was under the impression they have too. Somebody else told me this yesterday, but I don't know if it's actually documented, but I did hear that as well. I hope that it's just someone saying it and it's not really the truth.
0: No, John Cantanzara, the FOP, they don't even know who's officially running yet. So they're not backing anybody yet. I don't know if there's backroom deals going on, probably.
1: It's Chicago.
0: And then I said, Amy, you're backing a losing horse. Alexei Junilius is going to win.
1: Who are you backing? You didn't say who you're backing.
0: I'm not backing anybody.
1: Yeah,
0: All right, let's go to Ron on the south side. Good morning, Ron. How are you?
7: Hey, good morning, Amy. You and Jim sound great this morning. He's just a despicable hack. That's all I can say about him, and he's posturing to run for mayor. Regarding Brandon, I don't even trust the poll. I think you said 30%. If you, it's 30%?
0: Among black Chicagoans, 12.9% want him to run for re-election.
7: Yes, I got condemned on black radio because I told them he was the worst candidate running then. He would be the worst candidate running now. So, I mean, you had to be out of your mind to vote for Brandon. So, those are my comments. But right now, I'm going to tell you guys, I'm not impressed. And you're going to have the treasurer on. Yeah, I'll listen to her. But right now, of all the candidates that have mentioned that they're running, none of them inspire me, so I'll just have to wait and see.
0: Well, Ron, who would you like to run? Because I personally would love for Paul Vallance. Let's throw another Greek in there. I would love for Paul Vallance to run again.
7: Him, and you know who? You convinced me. I wasn't for him at first. Yeah, I kept listening to you, Amy. I met him at an event over here on 88 and Stony. I talked to him personally, and I began to work for him. You know what? I would vote for him, but the other candidates. But I will listen to the treasurer. I think she has done some good things speaking up for people relative to the tax, property tax. But the other ones, they don't do anything for me. You all have a great day. I'm enjoying the show.
1: Thank you.
0: Thank you. Yeah, Maria Pappas has a show on WVON, I believe. Black Homes Matter and Latino Homes Matter. So she's been out there. And the minority communities, they're embracing her. Clearly, I mean, third place, and she hasn't even officially announced that she's running for mayor, but we know that she's running, and she's getting these soap bars ready. Did you see this on social media?
1: Yeah.
0: She is going to give out 100,000 bars of soap that say, Maria, let's clean up City Hall. Get it?
1: Yeah, I get it. By the way,
0: you're Italian, but you get how the Greeks work. I get how the Greeks.
1: That kind of thing probably works too, which is sad that it works. Yeah, yeah.
0: Jason in Melrose Park, you're on Chicago's Morning Answer.
8: Hey, Amy and Jim, how are you guys doing this morning?
1: Yes, I'm doing great. But you have to refresh my memory. I know you want to talk about Darren Bailey. Who is Darren Bailey exactly again? Who is that?
8: Well, that's why I'm calling, because I'm looking for an answer. See, so I called the answer. So where is Darren Bailey? Where is he at? Or is he just another patsy to open the door for another 4 years of Pritzker like they did 4 years ago when the polls closed in 7 minutes and Pritzker declared victory because, you know, Pritzker put money into Bailey's campaign to make him beat out the guy from Aurora. And then now all of a sudden, it should have been Ted Dabrowski, but you know, the fix was in, so they went ahead and put money back into Bailey's campaign because he knows he can beat him. So again, where is Darren Bailey? What's Darren Bailey's message? I've heard nothing. I know nothing. And I feel like I have to throw my hat in the ring. But the only problem with that is I don't know the people that you guys know. I know, you know, John Anthony, I've talked to Jeannie Ives. I know you people know the people I need to talk to. You know, somebody's got to step up and do the job, and I feel like I'm that guy.
0: Right. Well, Jason, thank you so much. Don't give up the fight. But Darren Bailey, I mean, he puts some stuff on social media.
1: Yeah.
0: He needs to have press conferences. He needs to be out. I know he moved to Chicago with his wife. They have a place in the South Loop, yada, yada. But he and Don Tracy, U.S. Senator Don Tracy, candidate, where are they?
1: I agree. And Darren Bailey, the thing with capping real estate taxes at 1%, saw that he floated that policy out there, which I think it's a good policy. I think that, you know, the national average is about 0.97% of the value of your home, and in the Illinois it's 2.8%, almost three times the national average. It's absurd. And the one thing Illinois does not need more of is money. Who are these people who keep telling us they have some sort of financial crisis? Yeah, the ones who want more of our money. They could just stop spending as much money, but they never once consider that. But that's ridiculous, I know.
0: Their cousins have to be fed. Michael on the South Side, you're on Chicago's Morning Answer.
9: Good morning, Amy. Good morning, Jim. Welcome back to both of you, and thank you for taking my call. BLM Brandon has to leave office yesterday. But that said, I'm not taking much stock in the polls right now. To be honest, it's the summer. People aren't really paying attention. And the truth of the matter is that BLM Brandon can still play the race card, and he still has the CTU behind him. So I don't, as much as I don't like the guy, I don't necessarily think you could count him out. You got all these other candidates splitting the vote, so he can still easily sneak into the runoff, and then it becomes a race issue. So I'm not necessarily feeling the poll. And Amy, I respectfully have to point out that Maria Pappas is on WVON, but there aren't a lot of people on the South Side or the West Side really listening to that radio show. I got to be honest. So it's not like, I mean, she does have some visibility, but it's not like a lot of people in the city, inner city really know her. So yeah, part of the issue too is that this group of candidates is really not all that great.
0: Yeah.
9: So
1: your words were never said.
9: I mean, seriously, I mean, Santos Cardenas, come on. I mean,
0: he didn't even make the polling. I mean, his polling's so low that he wasn't even mentioned.
9: Yeah. Despite this polling, Johnson could sneak into the runoff and win.
0: All right. Well, I don't know about that. All right. Thanks, Michael, for the phone call. 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
0: All right, text messages from 847. Let's turn Chicago red. Have they offered a candidate? Yes, Danielle Carter, she's out there on social media. I don't know if you follow Chicago Flips Red, but that organization, they are wearing the red shirts. They are at every single city council meeting trying to hold officials accountable. So she is running, but she did not move the needle, I guess, in the poll. Or maybe they didn't even ask because she's a Republican. Maybe they didn't even bother to ask Chicagoans in this University of Chicago Mansueto poll whether or not, she's a viable candidate. So
1: who's the woman? I spoke to the woman who runs that Flip Chicago Red. What do you remember her name? I can't remember. It's
0: Chicago Flips Red. There were so many.
1: Yeah, but she was
0: cooks
1: great
0: in the kitchen.
1: Yeah, we interviewed her on. I think it was a subbing for you on your show when I interviewed her.
0: All right. Well, coming up on Chicago's Morning Answer, where do you want your tax dollars to go? Soccer or football? A decision was made with our tax dollars at the city council meeting yesterday when it came to TIFs. We'll explain and take your phone calls. Today, it's going to be hot, humid, hazy, warm, low air quality, a high of 92 degrees, a chance of thunderstorms later this afternoon and this evening. It is now 6 a.m. WIND Chicago.
14: Bobbing around during the day and then for 6 hours at night. I'm Dave Anthony, Fox News. Two waves of strikes across Iran.
15: Some of this information now is coming from Iranian state media, not confirmed by the U.S.
14: Fox's Mike Tobin in Tel Aviv.
15: Air defense is triggered very close to Tehran, showing U.S. forces striking further north than they have in this round of fighting. Also, barracks for Iran's 388th Mechanized Infantry Brigade were hit. The town Iranshahr to the southeast, that brigade operates tanks and armored vehicles. Also, as part of the blockade, the U.S. has now fired on a commercial ship. U.S. Central Command says the tanker was headed toward Karg Island, Iran's primary oil export hub. The ship ignored multiple warnings. U.S. aircraft fired Hellfire missiles into the smokestack and disabled it.
14: And Iran's been retaliating, launching drones and missiles targeting American bases in Bahrain, Jordan, and Kuwait. But President Trump insists
16: they want to settle so badly they don't like what we're doing.
14: Again, warning if Iran doesn't return to nuclear negotiations, the U.S. will bomb Iran's bridges and power plants next week. Tonight, the president will make a primetime address at 9 p.m. Eastern. He says he'll focus on election integrity as the president continues to claim there was fraud in the 2020 election he lost. The president's urging Congress to pass new regulations like voter ID and mail-in ballot restrictions, but Democratic Senate leader Chuck Schumer says,
17: Mr. President, the SAVE Act ain't passing. It ain't passing in the Senate. It ain't passing with Democrats, and it ain't passing in the courts.
14: There's a yellowish haze in the sky from the Great Lakes region as smoke from wildfires from Canada and Minnesota spreads all the way to Boston, New York, and Philadelphia, and you can smell it in the air.
18: We are expecting that air quality to reach unhealthy levels, so a good idea to stay indoors. Avoid being outside for long periods of time.
14: Fox Weather's Bane Froney. South Texas keeps dealing with rain up to 30 inches in some areas, leading to flooding. The threat of even more today. Roads have been inundated, cars stuck, people needing rescue. America's leading.
19: 602. And right now, 75 degrees in Chicago. Hazy. Another day of poor air quality with the oppressive heat and the Canadian wildfire smoke in the area. Want to let you know about a problem that is resolving on the outbound Eisenhower. It has been shut down for at least an hour with a bad accident for near Ashland, by the way. Four cars involved. Those cars have been shoved off. They have reopened the Ike, but some residual delays do remain. A 70-year-old man was hospitalized in critical condition after going under the water, being submerged in Lake Michigan near Montrose Harbor, prompting a rescue yesterday afternoon. That man loaded into an ambulance, transported to St. Joe's Hospital. Police say listed initially in very critical condition. A Chicago suburb issued a major alert for drinking water yesterday after officials found elevated lead levels in the drinking water in the city of Aurora. Between January of 2026 and June of this year, the Water Production Division there found more than 10% of samples exceeded the Environmental Protection Agency action level for lead. What do you need to do? Get filters, and the suburb advises to get your children tested for lead. Chicago Public Schools plan to lay off hundreds of employees and impose furlough days as part of a budget proposal aimed at closing a $732 million budget deficit.
20: What I can say is that this process is painful for everyone all the way around, and I understand how people, especially CTU with, you know, their members being impacted, might feel that way.
19: Superintendent Macquillan King. Palatine police are seeking the public's help in locating a man who disappeared in April, whose vehicle was later found in the Deer Grove East Forest Preserve. Police say they're looking for 48-year-old Michael Cantarutti of Palatine. He's been officially missing since June 3rd, but disappeared in April. And friends and family say they have not heard from him in several weeks. Officials in another Chicago suburb say one of the West Coast's most popular coffee chains is set to open a drive-through, a second one, in this area. Romeoville will soon be home to a new Dutch Bros coffee. Chicago opened its first Dutch Bros in Melrose Park in May. Cubs ready to start the second half of the MLB season tomorrow night, squaring off against the Twins, while the White Sox will battle the Blue Jays Friday in Toronto. The news, a service of the AM 560 Advantage, where membership has its privileges. 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
19: Team Hochberg Traffic Center time. Jane Addams, I-90, eastbound on the off-ramp to northbound Route 53, headed into that construction zone. There is a crash on the shoulder of the exit ramp. There are lane closures, by the way, as they clean up that crash on the Addams I-90, eastbound right at Route 53. So a double whammy there this morning. And an accident on Route 53 on the right-hand shoulder northbound at Algonquin Road as well. And we spotted an accident to I-55 southbound at Route 59 with a left lane blocked as well. Traffic, a service of the AM 560 mobile app. Download it at 560theanswer.com/mobile. Chicago's Morning Answer continues next. But up next, a check of your AccuWeather forecast in the AirRight Heating and Cooling Weather Center.
25: Today will be hot with a mix of clouds and sunshine, along with scattered thunderstorms expected later in the day. The high will reach 92 degrees. Tonight, there is a chance of a thunderstorm early in the evening, followed by hazy and warm conditions. Smoke from wildfires may lead to reduced air quality. The low will be around 72 degrees. I'm meteorologist Jason Caterina on AM 560, The Answer.
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0: tax dollars to go? Soccer or football? Good morning, Amy Jacobson and Jim Urio. In for Dan Proff. You're drumming right now.
1: I am. I still have my shirt on so far, but for those tuning in, go back and listen to the beginning of the show.
0: Yes, we always podcast that, though, so go to our app, and then you could listen to part of the show that you missed. Jim, you were saying that you were going to take your shirt off today to be simpatico with Alexi Janulius.
1: Yeah, no doubt.
0: Who every chance he can on social media, he takes off his shirt and shows his physique. He even posts him working out at the gym.
1: Oh, yeah. I mean, well, by the way, you know, he was a terrific basketball player, and which is part of the reasons that helped his political career, because he's part of that East Bank lunchtime game with Arne Duncan and Barack Obama, and they were all buds there for a long
0: time. Did you ever go to East Bank? I belonged to East Bank Club for, I think, almost 25 plus years.
1: Yeah. See, we would go to Fitness Formula in the city because we played a lunchtime basketball game too. We always joked about how we picked the wrong gym. We could be ascending in the political ranks in Chicago if we played with Obama at the East Bank Club.
0: Well, yesterday the city council decided where our tax dollars are going to go. TIF funds, you know what TIF funds are.
1: Mm-hmm.
0: Tax increment financing, each ward gets it. But they decided to give $525 million of our tax dollars to the Chicago Fire. Now, it's called Neighborhood 78 because we already have 77 neighborhoods in Chicago. This is an extra neighborhood. They've already broken ground on the Chicago Fire Stadium. And we should let people know that $750 million of the dollars privately funded. The stadium's going to be called McDonald's Park. But they needed infrastructure around it. So basically, of this money, are you ready for this?
1: Yep.
0: $216 million of our tax dollars is going to build a parking garage and a plaza for soccer. Now, why didn't we use those funds to keep the Bears in Chicago? Alpha Wealth Group call and text line is open, 312-642-5600. Some people who have been fighting this, this was their complaint.
2: Hey, Chicago, we're at the 78. Did you know that the public subsidy and TIF dollars is being approved next week in City Council? In case you missed it, in 2019, the original TIF plan was to build a red line station and opening Clark Street for pedestrian and vehicular access. In 2019, the plan was to invest in public infrastructure for cars, for people, for cyclists, and for public transportation. But today, the plan stands at just the city-owned paid parking lot. So instead of public transit, they're investing in bringing more cars to the site. The site is huge. There's going to be 22,000 game goers, and they expect new residents to be living here. So we're asking for the city of Chicago to slow down before we approve public subsidy. We want transparency, more communication, and for the public to have real input in how the future public dollars will be invested. We want you to know what's going on and be engaged, because your alders are probably on the finance committee who's going to vote on this on Monday. Let them know what you think about this plan for the public dollars to be building a city-owned parking garage instead of public transit. Take action with us at the link in our bio.
0: Isn't she cute? Oh, she actually thought the aldermen and all the politicians were going to be transparent and put that money towards public transit. That's so sweet.
1: That's not how it works. But there's so much to hate about this that it's hard to pick one thing. But if I was forced to, I'd say this, is that, okay, I'm against it in principle, being somewhat libertarian, you let the market do things. But when you, in light of the fact that they turned down, the Bears wanted $855 million and they got turned down. And people, if they're going to say the state versus the city, I don't care to differentiate between the two, whatever. But the Bears wanted $855 million in TIF and the Fire gets $500 million. The Bears are like a 20 times greater an economic engine than soccer is now, and 10 times more than it'll ever be if it has even a wild growth rate. And the fact that, just to put it in perspective, the Bears just gate itself, $200 million per year for Bears tickets, $17 million per year for Fire. Think about
0: That's
1: sports
0: a big
1: tourism.
0: Difference. It's a 17 big difference. Million to 200 million.
1: 200 million. Think about sports tourism, which is a huge deal in the NFL. There's correlated with hotel rooms filling up around stadiums, and then those people spend money in entertainment dollars. You know what the audience is for the Chicago Fire? It is so localized. It is, you know, immigrant communities. It just, the investment is absurd.
0: Yeah, but they think with the World Cup now, I mean, France is, not France. Spain and Argentina, excuse me. I don't want my Argentinian friends to get mad at me. The World Cup was here. People came from all over the world. 5 million people from Europe and other parts of the world came and descended on the United States of America. They think that, you know, soccer is the new cat's meow. And it's really Not. Have you been to a Chicago Fire game?
1: Of course not. Nobody's ever been to a Chicago Fire game. Have you really? Tell me about it.
0: Well, I fell asleep for a bit. No, my son used to play soccer, and I was very happy when he stopped playing soccer.
1: By the way, I played soccer. I like the game of soccer, but it's just not what American people want to pay their entertainment dollars for. It's more hypnotic than it is exciting, and not in necessarily even in a bad way. If I watch one of these World Cup games, it's like it puts me into a trance like the Masters before the last three holes.
0: Yeah. Well, it has been exciting, and I am going to be watching the finals. I think they're on Sunday. But it's not as fun as football.
1: No.
0: And we have a legacy. We have a history with the Chicago Bears. And if we had a chance to keep the Chicago Bears in Chicago, why wouldn't we have done it?
1: Yeah, because we're incompetent beyond any sort of belief.
0: Let's go to Ruth in Elgin. You're on Chicago's Morning Answer. Hi, Ruth.
3: Hi, Amy. I've been waiting for you to get on because I was wondering what you thought about this stadium versus the Bears stadium. And I feel like football's a bigger draw, and how can they put this in there instead? And also, I've been hearing that it costs $68,000 a parking space for this one.
0: Yeah, well, I mean, $217 million of our tax dollars. I mean, I don't know about you, but I have multiple jobs. I work hard. I don't want to use my tax dollars to pave some concrete, put some asphalt down for a parking garage and then a plaza, an entertainment district that's included. It's just so out of touch. But I was thinking about it, like, why don't they want to work with the McCaskies? And Virginia McCaskey and that family, they're very conservative. They're pro-life. So anti-abortion, and abortion is a big tourism get here, a big money maker in the state of Illinois. So maybe that's why lawmakers don't want to work with that family. They have strong family values. They have a strong work ethic. They care about their product, but they're also not going to be taken advantage of. And here you go. You know, we're paying, robbing Peter to pay Paul, which is ridiculous. And the timing too. We lose the Chicago Bears, but yes, look over here. We're going to give Chicago Fire $425 million in TIF funds.
1: You know what it smacks of is that, remember when we were having a problem with these street shutdowns and the street racing things? And right at the same time that was going on, the city of Chicago announces that they're going to have a NASCAR race or whatever had here?
0: Yeah,
1: right at the same time where that the problem, like the timing is atrocious. And again, I will reiterate on this Bears versus Fire thing is that there's two separate things. Should government be involved in this stuff? Like, as a libertarian, I say no. If they're going to be involved in it, they're going to pick the loser, not the winner. The obvious choice. It just smacks of such blatant incompetence and almost trying to lose our tax dollars.
0: 312-642-5600, Alpha Wealth Group call and text line. Let's go to Bill on the Northwest Side. Good morning, Bill.
4: Good morning. You know, here's the biggest mystery. Why in God's name would anybody live in Chicago if they don't have to? I understand if you're a city worker, a police officer, et cetera, but come on, man, you know, the grift, the corruption, the waste of your tax dollars. Jim, do you live in Chicago?
1: I do not.
4: There's probably a reason why you don't, right?
1: Yeah, damn straight.
0: Well, you grew up in Pallet.
4: Probably
1: yeah,
4: many,
1: but I lived
4: right?
1: in the city for six years. I moved out of the city for, you know, it's pretty specific.
4: For a reason.
1: Yeah. Well, one, right. I lived there because that's where the girls were back then. But of course I moved out to the suburbs because it's a better life out there with lower taxes.
0: Wait a minute.
4: There you go.
0: Wait, real quick. So, excuse me, Bill. Did you meet your wife in the city?
1: No, I met my wife in St. Charles at a party that she went to law school with a buddy of mine who was going off to the Marines. So we had a party. And we were doing shots of tequila. Yeah, Margaret, if you're listening, I'm sorry. But if you don't want to be made fun of, then don't do those things. She had a few too many shots of tequila, and I think I looked a lot better. That's what I've decided over time, is that five tequilas in, I'm not a bad-looking guy. And the shortness goes away, too, with the six and seven
0: shots. All of a sudden, you're 6 foot six.
1: All of a sudden, I'm 6'2". No, he's very charming. So you can drink me charming.
0: Let's go to Joe in Mount Greenwood.
1: I had to keep her drunk for the next 5 years before she realized what she was getting
5: into.
1: Hey,
5: good morning.
0: Hey. Hi, Joe.
5: Good morning. Joe from Mount Greenwood. Good. Hey, you know, I'm not totally against development, but this, everybody's so worried about the Bears. It's eight games.
1: No, it's not. No, it's not, Joe. It's 50 concerts, too. It's not just eight games. It's Final Fours.
5: They can still have concerts or stadium where they're at now?
1: That's a good point. But without the Bears as another economic driver, it's a slightly different. I mean, I get what you're saying completely.
5: They're not really a driver, though. I mean, there's no metric that shows that they actually produce any money for the city. They produce money for the McCaskies.
1: Yeah. I like the McCaskies. They're friends of mine. But I have a restaurant that's 2.5 miles from the stadium site, so okay, I have bias.
5: I you do have a vested interest. There is no doubt about that. But the city is stuck holding the bill on a lot of this. They get the parking. They get the concessions.
1: Well, the state.
5: The city gets the bill. They get the repair in the stadium, the upkeep, the employees. It's all park district employees.
1: Oh, now, right.
5: Their rent is nil. I mean, how can they complain about it? If they go play in Indiana, let them go.
0: Yeah, I'm of the choice now where I think that would be the biggest, you know what, to the city of Chicago, to Governor Pritzker, that would destroy Pritzker's chances. And now he acts of becoming president. Now he acts like, oh, I care about tax, you know, taxpayers, and I don't want you guys to subsidize anything.
5: This might be the only fiscally responsible thing he's done his entire term.
0: All right. Thanks, Joe.
5: Yeah, unfortunately. All right, you have a great day. Thank you.
1: Hey, Joe.
0: All right, thank you. And okay, so let's talk about that, because everybody was planning on them since they bought the land in, what, 2023? They bought Arlington Park, or was it 2021?
1: I thought it was earlier than that. 2021,
0: yeah,
1: like, I think.
0: Yeah. You thought they were going to come there. That would have been a big boom for your business. You might even have to open up on Sundays.
1: Yeah, we're not, as you know,
0: Brants and Palatine.
1: We're not Brants and Palatine. We are not open on Sundays, but that
0: but
1: would be.
0: But if the Bears came to came to Arlington Heights, would you be open on Sundays?
1: Probably not. We have a tough time finding staff on Sundays too. But again, we were as excited and still are if they come, because I still think there's a chance at the concert opportunities, Final Fours. Those are the things we can work around more than. And to Joe's point, we're talking about 8 football games a year, and then even when it's if it's playoffs, you know, playoffs aren't necessarily even on Sunday. So again, and many of those games won't even be on Sunday, even in the 8 games with Thursday, Friday, whatever. The whole NFL is expanding. But anyway, so probably we wouldn't be open on Sundays, but we'd be, you know, excited to be getting a bus to take people to a Zac Brown concert or something. You know, it's only 2.5 miles away. We'd have a big party at our bar. It could happen still.
0: So what are you hearing from your sources? I mean, I know that you know politicians in that area.
1: Yeah, I still
0: are they giving you hope?
1: Very little hope, I would say. Really? 15-20%. I spoke to Jim Everett on our show a couple weeks. He's kind of an NFL insider. He still thinks it's higher that they're going to Arlington Heights, and he thinks they're using Hammond as leverage. But I don't know. I put it at 80-20 that they don't go to Arlington Heights. And they have to go somewhere, because you can't they can't stay where they are. They're at a tactical disadvantage to every team they play with because of boxes, because of luxury boxes. Because the math on it is interesting. If you go on the road, the visiting team gets 40% of the gate, and the home team gets 60%. But none. The home team gets 100% of the luxury boxes. So everywhere the Bears go, you know, they have hundreds of luxury boxes, and the Bears have what, 30 or 40. So right. They're losing money consistently, even though the Park District owns it and subsidizes quite a bit.
0: Right. All right. Let's go to Chris and Carrie. Hi, Chris. You're on Chicago's Morning Answer.
6: Hey. Good morning, Amy. Glad to have you back on the air. Hey, Jim. So I used to work at the Merck. I left in 2016 because they closed my pit. But,
1: do we know each other at all, Chris? Did we know each other?
6: We do. We ran into each other.
0: Oh, cool. But, did you do tequila shots together?
1: Yeah.
6: Good buddies with you.
1: Oh,
6: no,
1: cool.
6: We didn't. But I was at the CBOE. So, Jim, you used to hang out at the wrong health club. I used to go to the Buckingham and sit in the steam room with Daly. You'd get his ear.
1: That was my health club forever. Yeah, and then it turned into whatever it's called now. It's still called the Buckingham, right? But I just canceled my membership 3 months ago. I've been a member there for 20 years. I love that club.
6: Oh, great.
1: I've seen Daly naked before at that club, yes. But I didn't want to talk politics with him until he put some clothes on, which he never did.
0: Really?
1: Yeah.
0: Would he keep a towel on at least?
1: Yeah, he'd keep a towel. I'm just kidding. But it would be funny seeing the mayor sitting there in a towel shaving at your club, and you're like, you know. It was kind of surreal.
0: I have Michelle Obama and Valerie Jarrett stories at East Bend Club, too. But I'm not going to share those.
1: Well, what should I have not shared the Naked Daily story?
0: No,
1: I thought
0: okay.
1: The whole theme for today is shedding clothing, right?
0: All right, Chris, anything else you want to add?
6: Well, yeah, I mean, isn't it ultimately the schools that get gypped on these TIF districts? I mean, like, I know locally here where I am at, you know, there's a 23-year TIF district, and the schools get a little bit of a carve-out, but not nearly what they'd get if there wasn't a TIF district in place. So, I mean, they run around with their hair on fire about school funding and not enough money. But then all these TIF districts take away that money. So, I mean, they're cutting the nose off to spite the face.
0: Yep. All right. Thanks, Chris, for the phone call. Got a text message from 773. Amy and Jim, why do we have to waste taxpayer dollars to support the fire when they have a perfectly fine venue still in Bridgeview? Yeah, there's not a lot to do, though, around that stadium. That's where I would watch the Chicago Fire. And they'll still have concerts there in Bridgeview, but they want to bring it downtown. They want to create a whole, you know, district, entertainment district. Yeah. Condos, apartments, and you're along the river there at neighborhood 78.
1: Right, but the problem is what you just said embedded in that. They want to create. Government's job is not to create. Government's job is to step aside and let the market create. And every time they do that, they lead us to terrible, terrible outcomes. And particularly when you see like the decisions they make and how they go about it. The obvious choice would be to send the Bears to Arlington Heights. It's, you know, there's 10 million people live in the suburbs, 2 million in the city. The suburbs are obviously booming and the city's not. Why not feed the fire? But they don't. They're dumb.
0: That voice belongs to Jim Murio. I'm Amy Jacobson, and for Dan Proft, you're listening to Chicago's Morning Answer on AM 560, The Answer.
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0: Hey, goodbye to you. I love this song.
1: I do too.
0: Patti Smith. Yes. I got it right finally, all right? Don't get it on, get it right. All right, coming up on Chicago's Morning Answer, when's a good time to retire? And look who ended up in Governor Pritzker's backyard. And later at 7:07, we're going to preview President Trump's speech to the nation, and a reminder that we will be carrying it live here on AM 560 beginning at 8 p.m. We'll start there with Scott McKay. But now let's head into the newsroom for news here at home and around the world. The best in the business, here is Mike Scott.
16: It is 6:30 on AM 560, The Answer, in our QC Kinetics newsroom. Another day of heat, humidity, and poor air quality. After days of oppressive heat, now the concern, smoke from Canadian wildfires. The Chicago Park District has canceled or moved indoors all summer programming for today. Chicago Public Schools planning to lay off hundreds of employees and impose furlough days, all part of a $732 million proposal to fix a budget deficit.
17: What I can say is that this process is painful for everyone all the way around, and I understand how people, especially CTU, with their members being impacted, might feel that way.
16: Macwilliam King. Chicago Police Superintendent Larry Snelling received an emotional send-off at department headquarters yesterday evening, wrapping up his final day on the job.
18: Superintendent Larry Snelling, star number 198. Since 1992, you have served this department with honor and integrity and have dedicated your life to the city of Chicago.
16: Officers gathered outside police headquarters to celebrate his departure. During its last full meeting before going on break until September, City Council voted on a giant public TIF subsidy that will help fund infrastructure for the new Chicago Fire Stadium in the 78.
19: Not one taxpayer dollar will be used to fund the construction of the stadium, its operating costs, or private vertical development. The 22,000-seat stadium is being built with a $750 million fully committed private capital investment.
16: Earlier, the Finance Committee approved a $425 million TIF sweep that will help fund improvements like MetroTrack upgrades and a parking garage. In other news we're following this morning, the U.S. has intensified its strikes targeting Iran. Tehran has retaliated, firing missiles at Bahrain, Jordan, and Kuwait. Acting Attorney General Todd Blanche confronting a skeptical set of senators during a confirmation hearing. Republican Senator John Kennedy.
20: I'm his lawyer, was his lawyer, and now I'm the Deputy Attorney General. So I met him as his criminal defense attorney. I'm not sure there's very many people who have ever had a criminal defense attorney who calls that person their friend.
16: Republican Senator John Kennedy quizzing Blanche about his relationship with President Trump. Mayor Brandon Johnson could be facing an uphill battle should he choose to run for re-election next year. Johnson is not saying whether he will seek re-election.
21: Look, I have not made, any, declaration or timeline around, when I'll make my intentions clear.
16: A new poll commissioned by the University of Chicago's Mansueto Institute for Urban Innovation found about 14% of Chicagoans want Johnson to run for a second term. And investigators are trying to determine the cause of a house fire that has now taken the life of a 10-year-old girl from Lansing. Crews responded to the blaze Monday night. The child identified as Braylon Stewart. No foul play suspected. The girl was taken to Munster Community Hospital, then to Comer Children's Hospital. Child later died. Chicago sports, baseball off again for another night. Cubs against the Twins on Friday, while the White Sox will battle the Blue Jays. The Bulls, by the way, NBA Summer League action in Vegas, take on the Lakers tonight. The news, a service of the Daily Podcast of Chicago's Morning Answer and the Sean Thompson Show. 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
16: 6:36, Team Hochberg Traffic Center time. For watching the Dan Ryan this morning, we're inbound. You're delayed with an accident. A left lane block between 95th and 87th. An earlier accident swept out of your way on Route 53 northbound at Algonquin Road. And in Arlington Heights, accident Dundee and Route 53. Chicago's Morning Answer continues next. Now a check of the forecast in the Air Right Heating and Cooling Weather Center. Again, another hot day, clouds and sun, with a chance of a thunderstorm this afternoon. And much of reduced air quality today from those distant wildfires. And we'll

0: I would not
1: know. Do you know this song?
0: I do not.
2: What is it?
1: You don't know this song?
0: No.
1: It's like Mamma Mira.
0: Oh, yeah. Hey. I think I do know. It rings a bell a little bit.
1: Let's try and be hip here.
0: But by the way, I was never a big Justin Timberlake fan, but I don't. He's fine. Like, he reminds me of, like, a Dean Martin in the old days. You know, he acts, he sings, he does whatever. He does comedy. I like him. I just don't know the song.
1: Okay. Well, we'll test you on it later. Okay, voice belongs to Jim Urio. I'm Amy Jacobson, filling in for Dan Proft here today on Chicago's Morning Answer. And a programming note, Monday through Friday, 11 a.m. to noon, is The Real Story with Jeannie Ives and yours truly. So if you miss it, you can always download one of the podcasts. And get that podcast wherever you get your podcast. All right, Jim Urio, I do not know how old you are or how much you weigh or what your astrological sign is, but do you plan on retiring soon?
0: Well, no. I like work a lot. You know, this generation who says this, like, this work-life balance catchphrase that they always say frames it so oddly. I think a life without meaningful work is stupid. And I've changed a lot of what I do because I used to work too much. You know, when I was on the trading floor, you know, full time with my clients executing trades. But now I've left that like 4 or 5 months ago, and I just do consulting with financial institutions. I work at the restaurant. I trade my own money, and I do analysis for customers.
1: You volunteer, don't you? Aren't you a volunteer coach?
0: I am a coach. Yeah, right. Which something funny happened the other day. So I don't read the emails very well among the coaches. So I thought I was going to lead strength camp 2 days ago because that's kind of what I do. And I thought I was going for my team, and it turns out I was leading strength camp for the cheerleaders, which was really fun. Which was really fun, by the way. As soon as I walked into the weight room, I was like, oh no, this is not my team. I should have read the email. But I had fun, and I really liked the cheerleaders, by the way. They were fun. Yeah, they worked hard too, and they were good athletes.
1: Oh yeah, you have to be. Probably all gymnasts, that's mm-hmm. for sure.
0: That's what it seemed like to me.
1: All right, well, if you're looking to retire in the next 2 or 3 years, what should you be doing right now to answer that question and others? We welcome back to the program our very good friend Scott Tucker. He is a financial planner, don't you know? And you can get more information from him at 560retirement.com. Good morning, Mr. Tucker. How are you?
3: Good morning, Ms. Jacobson.
1: Oh, we're very formal.
3: Great to be on air with you.
1: Thank you. Do you know Jim? Jim, have you and Scott ever met?
0: I don't think we have, Scott. Nice to meet you.
3: I don't think so. I know who he is. He might know who I am. I don't need a big head about it, though.
0: No, I know the name. No, I know the name for sure. Yeah.
1: So, Scott, if someone's planning to retire in the next 2 or 3 years, what should they be doing right now?
3: Right now, what we're most concerned about is a market bubble. We just had that SpaceX IPO. The shares of SpaceX IPO'd at $135. They went way high. Now they're down 40% from their peak. We're concerned about the market in general being in a bubble. The U.S. stock market has doubled in its value in just the last 5 years, and most folks don't think about where it could go from here. In 2008, the market lost more than half its value in a year and a half. So you don't want to have that happen at the wrong time. So we're talking to clients about hedging strategies and tax strategies and a whole bunch of different things.
1: So is artificial intelligence, has that driven up much of the market's gains?
3: It has, and the way you can spot a market bubble is when the prices of the securities, the stocks prices, they detach from the fundamentals. So I just mentioned SpaceX as one example because it's been in the news the last few weeks or so. A lot of folks don't know SpaceX has never made a profit. In fact, launch business has done nothing but lose money for the last 22 years. And we're expecting in early August, just not to dwell on SpaceX since it's not quite AI, so much, but SpaceX are expecting an earnings report in early August that will show a loss of $2 billion. And 2 days later, a whole bunch of the insiders that got the IPO will begin to have their shares unlocked, which means they can sell them. In the field of AI, there are just seven companies, magnificent seven companies, the largest of them being NVIDIA. Magnificent seven companies, they represent one-third of the U.S. stock market. NVIDIA itself is 7.5% of the U.S. stock market, which means one in every $13 in the U.S. stock market is NVIDIA. So does that make any sense?
0: No.
3: And I know folks want to get ahead of the AI thing, but you can really chase it a little too strongly. So we're recommending that folks be more cautious.
0: By the way, Scott, I love what you're saying about caution right now, and I'll add some other things too. You said the top seven companies.

0: These account for a third of the stock market, which is 100% true. The only other is from a historical standpoint. In 1980, it was 26% when it was oil companies. In the dot-com bubble, it was 26% when it was tech companies. The narrow breath, as we like to call it, but I do have a question here, Scott. I'm not just ranting, but the narrow breath is something that should shock people. Then you see companies like AMD and Micron going absolutely manic parabolic up. And you see IBM going 25% down. These are things that aren't normal. You mentioned hedging strategies, which is something I'm uniquely interested in. Is that okay? So if you meet a guy who's 65 and he hasn't taken profit over the last 5 years, I'm glad you are convincing him to take some profit and reallocate. But when you say hedging strategies, are you talking about using options at all to hedge portfolios?
1: That's certainly one method. You can use put options. So if you're using a financial planner right now and they're doing a good job, they've implemented hedging strategies, one of them could be put options. So the put option is the right to sell a stock. I'll make it in layman's terms. Say like IBM the other day. IBM fell 25% in one day, and it was its largest one-day loss in history. The reason why it fell 25% is because IBM said, oh, we're not doing so well. We were focused on software, and everybody else is focused on hardware now, all these chips and things for AI. So what you could do if you had a put option on IBM and it fell, say that it fell today 25%, you could sell it at yesterday's price, or you could sell it at last week's price. So you know, this 25% decline in IBM, you'd be protected from it.
0: Right. And you guys offer some of those strategies at your place too? Because that's very valuable in my opinion.
1: Yeah, we can do that for you.
0: That's awesome. Yeah.
2: So what about gold? I have a good friend who brags, oh, I bought gold at this and now it's trading at 5,000. I mean, is gold something retirees should own?
1: We just had a client ask us this the other day. She is 83 years of age, and she called in and she says, you know, what are we doing with precious metals? And I said, well, we can do plenty with precious metals. If we were to involve precious metals in your portfolio, we might use a gold ETF that is backed by physical gold. Exchange traded fund, which is similar to a mutual fund. So we could do it at lower cost. And also, we wouldn't have to pay a commission to buy the gold, a commission to sell the gold, a commission to, or a storage fee to store the gold. And you could still be backed by physical gold through an exchange traded fund. And a lot of people don't know that. But she said, what about gold? Should I be buying gold? And I said, we'll change her name. I'll use the name Louise. I know it's Amy's mom's name, but it's not Amy's mom. So this client has another L name that I don't want to use. So I said, well, Louise, what do you think gold has done since last January? Are you aware? She says, has it gone up? And I said, no, it has fallen 27% since late January. Gold has fallen 27% since late January. So she didn't know that. And I said, you know, this is why we don't want to take large positions in any one big idea, because you can lose your keister. We wouldn't want a client to hold a whole bunch of IBM stock. We wouldn't want to have a client hold too much NVIDIA stock. I should mention, for folks who have had a big gain, maybe in a non-retirement account, like we had a gentleman come see us with some NVIDIA stock recently. He put $100,000 into NVIDIA stock, and now it's $800,000. Right. And we said, you know, we could, under the One Big Beautiful Bill Act of 2025, we could sell that highly appreciated security and pay no capital gains tax on it. And that's through using qualified opportunity funds. So there are a lot of strategies a lot of folks aren't even aware of right now.
0: Hmm. Okay, maybe I need to call you, because I was not aware of those tax strategies. Because like I've been long quite a bit of Google for the last 7 or 8 years, right when it dawned on me that Google's just an arm of the CIA. And anyone who wants to debate that with me, just let me know, because I will. But I can do that. Like if I called you, you can help me with my Google stock to get out of some of it and not pay capital gains?
1: That's right. So the One Big Beautiful Bill Act, there's a strategy using qualified opportunity funds where we can sell your Google position, pay no long-term capital gains. We put the money into a qualified opportunity fund. It wouldn't be a qualified opportunity zone. It has to be a qualified opportunity fund. And now to get fully tax-free, you would hold that qualified opportunity fund for 10 years, and then you'd sell out of that and also have no capital gain on that. Hmm. So you'd have two different investments that you'd have no capital gains on. There's also a way to sell if you have a highly appreciated small business. We had a lot of folks now that, you know, AM560 is full of entrepreneurs, and we had a lot of small business owners that are looking to sell their business, but they don't want to pay long-term capital gains. And there are strategies in the One Big Beautiful Bill Act for that also. We could pay and sell, you know, capital gains. One other thing, if you're a high earner, we have a client that's a pilot for United, and he's making this year, I think it's $700,000 as a pilot for United. He's in his last year of flying. There's a strategy for a bulk acquisition strategy where we can, it's kind of a long story, but last year I donated $60,000 to a charity, and it has to be the right charity the right way. I donated $60,000 to a charity, and I got a 5x tax deduction. So for me donating $60,000 the right way to the right charity, I got a $300,000 tax deduction. So there, wow, these are strategies we can use for high earners to greatly reduce their federal income tax.
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2: Well, let's talk about the book that you wrote, Illinois Grave Robbers, your second book. Why do Illinois retirees need to really pay attention to the state the estate tax right now rather than waiting until later?
1: Well, just this Tuesday night, we taught a workshop at the Mountain Prospect Public Library, and it was about estate planning and taxes. And I asked for a show of hands how many folks are aware that the state of Illinois has an estate tax. Now, mind you, these are folks who signed up for and taxes workshop, and not one hand went up. None of them are aware that the state of Illinois has an estate tax, and it's different than the federal income tax or the federal estate tax in some important ways. So there's a couple sitting in the front row. We'll call them Bob and Mary, and I said, you folks know, so now that we told them there's a state estate tax in Illinois, it's a threshold on exclusion, which is ticky-tacky. But if you pass away in Illinois with $4,001,000, the Illinois estate tax is roughly $285,000. It goes to Jibs down the spring and all his hormone studies. So that's something that folks are not aware of. If you die with exactly $4 million, there's no estate tax in Illinois. If you die with $4,001,000 in Illinois, the tax on that last dollar is $285,000 in Illinois estate tax. And so the couple, Bob and Mary, I said, now, if you guys pass away with $4 million as a couple, you're in the clear. But you would expect, if you're a couple, that you'd get a double threshold of $8 million. You only get an $8 million exclusion or threshold, the $8 million threshold in Illinois state tax if you have established a credit shelter trust. And we're not attorneys, but we help folks set those up either with your own attorney or with ours. And so it's not like a federal estate tax, where federal estate tax, you can pass away and then leave $15 million behind per person. The Illinois state tax is $4 million threshold per individual or couple, but we can only double it to $8 million if we have a credit shelter trust. So this is just something that's really on the horizon for a lot of folks, or some folks it's already a problem. But if you're 60 years of age today and your net worth is $1 million, real good chance by the time you're 80, you're already at $4 million, because your money's going to double twice, most likely. And if you go $1 over the at age 80, let's say we pass away at $4 million in one penny. Now the estate tax is $285,000. It doesn't go to your kids. It doesn't go to charity. It just goes to state government.
2: All right. So that voice belongs to Scott Tucker. You can also listen to the Scott Tucker Show right here on AM 560s from 8 to 9 a.m. every Sunday. Jim Urio, appointment radio. Did you put it in your calendar?
0: I did indeed. Yeah. Okay. I liked a lot of things he had to say. He thinks
2: and
0: like
2: also
0: me.
2: Yeah, starting this Sunday you're gonna be on WGN TV. You have a TV show, right, Scott?
1: 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It's with Scott Tucker and Amy Jacobson. Debating whether they're gonna, yeah, now this Sunday they might scoot us a half hour earlier and have us on at 5:30, but usually the normal time for Sunday mornings is 6 a.m. What you can do, though, in your DVR, you can look at Sunday morning at WGN Channel 9, and you can have your DVR recorded if you don't want to get up that early.
2: Okay, great. Scott Tucker, thank you so much. For more information, to make an appointment, Jim Urio, because I think you two should talk, go to 560retirement.com. Yeah. Scott Tucker, financial planner. Thank you so much, and we'll be right back.
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3: 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The Answer.
2: All right. We're informative here at AM 560, but we also like to have a little fun, a little levity. There's so much doom and gloom in the world. So we're going to have a little quiz, a true or false. Are you ready, Jim Muriel?
0: Oh, I'm going to crush this. I'm ready.
2: Oh, are you?
0: No,
2: I'll decide that. All right. All right, so Chicago is listed as the third most forgetful city behind New York and Miami when it came to items left in Uber vehicles. All right. So Monday and Tuesday are consistently the worst days. That's when people leave things behind. Now, we know people leave their cell phones. It's happened to me. I'm sure it's happened to you. People have left their wallets, jewelry, laptops. But here are the most the 50 most unique lost items. And I want you to say true or false, okay?
0: Okay, here we go.
2: Right. These are lost items that were found inside Chicago Uber vehicles. An ankle monitor, true or false?
0: Well, I have inside information. This was my ankle monitor, true.
2: No, you didn't leave it. You're
0: not I'm kidding. Of course not.
2: Please.
0: True, though.
2: Breast milk.
0: True.
2: That is true. A stiletto, a lady's pump.
0: What does that even mean? I thought that was a knife.
2: A high heel.
0: Oh.
2: A stiletto's not a knife?
0: No, true. A stiletto is a knife. They're named after a knife, I think. That's why.
2: See, you are Italian. Huh?
0: Yeah, exactly. We
2: get
0: know
2: the
0: our
2: shank
0: stilettos.
2: Of a stiletto.
0: If
2: uh-huh.
0: you have to shank
2: So
0: you
2: was
0: need.
2: A stiletto found in a Chicago Uber?
0: Yeah, sure. All of them sound true to me so far.
2: False. It was not.
0: Okay, but the other two were. My ankle monitor was there.
2: Uh-huh. Okay. Are you ready for a pelvis implant?
0: What does that even mean? It can't, because it's too stupid to make up. It's too outrageous. So, of course it was.
2: It bingo.
0: Yeah.
2: Bing, bing, bing, bing. True.
0: Hold up. Are we going to go into what the heck a pelvis implant is, or is that too blue?
2: I know.
0: It's devolving the show.
2: A police radio, Chicago police radio.
0: Oh, that's fantastic. Yeah, that's true, too.
2: That is true. A sled.
0: You mean like a old, like a flexible flyer, like Citizen
2: Kane?
0: Yeah,
2: a sled. Like in the wintertime, people, you know, they take Ubers to go to the snow hill.
0: I'm going to say that one's made up.
2: You're right. It's you.
0: Because it's Something a big item, here. Right?
2: A bird. Parakeet.
0: Someone left a parakeet in an Uber. I'm going to say no.
2: Okay, you're right. You're right. That was false. A sleep apnea machine?
0: It's too big. No way.
2: Yeah, no, it is true.
0: They did.
2: Sleep apnea. A 75-gallon fish tank.
0: It came up. If it's left there, it was left there on purpose. He was trying to get rid of it, and he just ran away.
2: Exactly.
0: And it's true.
2: Right. All right, coming up on Chicago's Morning Answer, a preview of President Trump's speech to the nation. It's 7 a.m. WIND, Chicago.
9: Iran keeps targeting U.S. bases in neighboring countries. I'm Dave Anthony, Fox News. Incoming fire reported again in Kuwait. Iran also launched missiles and drones into Bahrain and Jordan, retaliating for two more waves of U.S. bombings, first during the day and then 6 hours at night. President Trump warns it could get worse next week, taking out their bridges and power plants if Iran doesn't return to nuclear negotiations.
18: They do want to settle. We'll find out whether or not we settle with them or we just finish it off.
9: The president's also thanking Iran on Truth Social for what he calls a goodwill gesture.
19: For the first time since this Iran war started, the Iranians have released an American citizen who had been interrogated and hit with an exit ban. Her name is Dina Karari, and her lawyer is telling us this would not have happened, but for the extraordinary and relentless efforts of President Donald Trump, Dina is now safe and traveling back to the United States. According to the Foley Foundation, this is the first American release since September of 2023. Three Americans taken captive there since 2025, about five Americans still wrongly detained.
9: Fox's Peter Ducey at the White House. The rain keeps pouring down in South Texas, causing flooding, leading to water rescues. It got worse overnight in Uvalde, where Fox Weather's Robert Ray is out near a road underwater.
20: This emergency vehicle, I'm going to get splashed bad just going by. Wow, he is moving at a good clip right there. And they are trying to get to people. But all of this water moving across this bridge and overtaking. This town is essentially shut down until this water recedes. Tornado warnings in the middle of the night. And last night, between 1 and 3 a.m., at least 6 inches of rain falling amid thunder and lightning. Terrible scenarios here in Hill Country.
9: Smoke from wildfires in Canada and Minnesota keeps spreading.
21: It's hazy and gray here in Cleveland. The smell of the smoke is very strong. You can't miss it. And the Midwest and the Northeast are expected to see the thickest smoke today.
9: Fox Weather's Katie Byrne. Their air quality alerts Minnesota to Maryland. 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
22: 76 degrees at 7:02 in the QC Kinetics newsroom. Good morning, everyone. I'm Mike Scott. Another day of heat and humidity and very poor air quality, with a heat index soaring up near 103. And with the oppressive heat, strong Canadian wildfire smoke. And that has canceled summer programming outdoors at the Chicago Park District, or has moved that programming indoors, if possible, today. A Chicago suburb issuing a drinking water warning after officials found elevated lead levels in the drinking water in the city of Aurora. Lead levels and lead service lines were contributing to the elevated levels between January of this year and June. The Water Production Division of Aurora found that more than 10% of their samples collected exceeded the Environmental Protection Agency action for lead. The suburb is advising residents to use home water filters and get their young children tested for lead. Chicago Police Superintendent Larry Snelling received an emotional send-off at department headquarters Tuesday, wrapping up his final day on the job.
1: Larry Snelling, star number 198. Since 1992, you have served this department with honor and integrity and have dedicated your life to the city of Chicago.
22: Officers gathered outside police headquarters to celebrate his departure with a citywide all-call. A man has been arrested and charged in connection with a 1998 homicide of a Gary, Indiana woman. Lake County prosecuting attorney Bernard Carter announcing Wednesday that Alfred Sanders has been charged with murder in connection with the death of Jacqueline Jackie Soto, whose homicide remains unsolved after 27 years. And a former Milwaukee, Wisconsin Police Department officer has been sentenced for misuse of that department's access to those Flock license plate reader system cameras. It comes after Josue Ayala used the system to search for license plates associated with a former girlfriend and that person's ex-boyfriend. Ayala is said to have searched one plate 124 times. He's been sentenced to 12 months of probation. The news is a service of the AM 560 Advantage, where membership has its privileges. 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We'll have a check of the roads in 2 minutes on AM 560.
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22: 708, Team Hochberg Traffic Center time. Southside 115th, east and westbound, completely shut down between Prairie and King Drive. Police activity in that area has 115th, again, completely shut down. Riverside, an accident, Ogden Avenue, east and east of Harlem Avenue, both east and westbound. Ogden are tied up right now. North side of Chicago, Foster and Ashland, report of an accident. On the expressways and toll roads, the Stevenson getting hit with the worst of it right now, inbound between Harlem and Kenzie. Traffic, a service of the AM560 mobile app. Download the app at 560theanswer.com/mobile. Chicago's Morning Answer continues next. But up next, a check of your forecast in the Air Right Heating and Cooling Weather Center.
6: Today will be hot with a mix of clouds and sunshine, along with scattered thunderstorms expected later in the day. The high will reach 92 degrees. Tonight, there is a chance of a thunderstorm early in the evening, followed by hazy and warm conditions. Smoke from wildfires may lead to reduced air quality. The low will be around 72 degrees. I'm meteorologist Jason Katerina on AM 560, The Answer.
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0: We are in for Dan Proft here on Chicago's Morning Answer. And tonight, AM 560 will be carrying President Trump's speech to the nation. We believe it will be about the continued war in Iran, because yesterday U.S. launched another round of strikes on Iranian military targets. And he held a situation room meeting considering resumption of heavier attacks on Iran. Here's the president.
1: Are you giving Iran a deadline before you start bombing bricks?
2: I don't like giving deadlines, but they pretty much know. They know the story.
1: Sir, are you meeting?
2: They better behave.
0: They better behave. With more on this, let's welcome back to the program Scott McKay, publisher at Hayride.com, senior editor at The American Spectator, and author of the books Blockbusters and his new book, Necessary Men. Good morning, Mr. McKay. How are you?
3: Hey, how are you?
0: Good. So what are you expecting to learn from Trump's speech to the nation tonight?
3: I don't know what he can say about Iran that will change anything, make anything different. I mean, saying that the Iranians better behave, like, I get it. But they're Iranians. They're not going to behave. Yes, we have to go to the peace table with these people. And, you know, we're, as Americans, we're kind of spoiled, because we think about World War II, where you were able to get more or less an unconditional surrender out of Germany and Japan. And so, like, that's our standard for whether we win a war or not. That's not how you win a war. Generally speaking, you do negotiate a settlement of a war. Problem is, you can't negotiate with people who think that if they cause enough trouble, an imam who's 1,200 years old is going to climb up out of a well and perfect the world. And that's who Iran is. And so, I don't know exactly how you negotiate a deal with those people that they'll stick to. So,
0: but I feel like, you know, we've been here before. I mean, haven't we been here before? It's supposed to be a week and then a month, and now it's, you know, whatever. It's nothing. I feel like they keep moving the line in the sand.
3: Oh, they totally do. The thing is, you can't blame Trump for this. Iran is the utterly unreasonable neighbor that causes trouble for everyone and can't be reasoned with. What do you do? I mean, you know, generally speaking, you sell your house and move. The problem is that we can't really do that. We don't really live in the neighborhood, but the fact of the matter is these guys will cause trouble forever. Like, they are the world's burden at this point. And at some point that regime has got to go away. And the question for us is, like, are you really interested in doing what needs to be done to make that regime go away?
4: So, Scott,
3: and
4: oh, sorry, I thought you were done. I just want to say a couple things and get your comment on the two, because I believe that everybody who's reporting on this war, including the administration, and this is not even a diss on Trump, any administration, you know, has some sort of propaganda bias whenever they speak about the war. So to me, the only thing that matters is the truth and price of oil. And that's what I watch to get the news. And oil right now signals that this is not, it's not great, but it's not a big deal either. But my question is more about, is the thesis of this war was that Iran was angling towards getting nuclear capabilities, ballistic capabilities to transport those. Is there real genuine proof that that was the case, that they were getting close?
3: Put it this way, they told us how close they were getting.
4: Okay.
3: That's unless you think Witkoff is a liar. I mean, like, apparently they sat at the table and said, we have enough nuclear material to make 11 bombs. You can't stop us from doing it. You know, to hell with you. And, you know, and that was the opening piece of the negotiations. In other words, they put us in a position where we pretty much had to do what we've done. Now, part of the argument here is that apparently Israel had this deal going where they were going to, turn Ahmadinejad and bring him back to power and, get some sort of different kind of regime in charge, and not like, and none of that panned out. There was also some idea that the Kurds were going to march on Tehran and knock the regime out, and like that didn't happen. I know we tried to funnel a bunch of weapons through the Kurds, and something happened that I don't know if they like pocketed the weapons and like, you know, thanks for everything. I don't know. Like, I don't know how all that happened, but you know, efforts were made to try to dislodge this regime. And at some point you do have to look at the Iranian people and say, guys, you're going to have to put the effort in. And yes, it's difficult, but you created this problem by letting these people run your country. And you know, and that everybody's kind of treating the Iranian people with kid gloves here. And I get it, because, you know, obviously it's an oppressed 90 million people that are, you know, under the thumb of the most incredible psychopathic regime that's ever existed. But like, you know, it, like, where is your, you know, your life, your fortune, and your sacred honor here? I mean, like, something needs to be done. And the only way that regime goes away is internally. You know, yeah. We are not going to put our entire military on the ground in Iran and run a draft and soak up every, you know, 18-year-old kid in America to go send them to the Persian Gulf. We're not going to do that. The Iranians know we're not going to do that. And so they're not going to negotiate in good faith as a result of this. The only way this goes away is for the Iranian people to suck it up and go get these guys. And like, I know that's a big ask, but it's what's going to have to happen if we're going to make this problem go away.
0: Yeah, Scott McCade, that's who we're speaking with, publisher of Hayride.com and Spectator. Somebody texted into the show, do you think President Trump's going to announce that we're going to have troops on the ground? No, says J.D. Vance, our vice president, when he was on the Joe Rogan show.
5: If the Iranian people want to rise up and change their government, that's up to them. But we're not going to send 150,000 ground troops in order to accomplish a change in a regime unless the people on the ground themselves want to accomplish that outcome. Now, we're not going to send the troops in regardless, but like, to propose sending in the troops, you're basically saying that the U.S. military should do the job for the Iranian people. We're not in that business anymore. We're just not.
0: So how do we motivate the Iranians to help themselves?
3: Running guns into Iran is something that people don't want to do. It's probably the least bad option if you're going to turn that regime over. That would be something I would probably leave to the Israelis to run. But on the other hand, I mean, I'm not sure that Israel has done all that great a job in this war in terms of meeting the expectations that they set. So, I don't want to come off as like the negative guy here. But I think there's a term that the Israelis actually invented. It's called mowing the lawn, which is, you know, when you can't actually go and defeat these enemies, you just like, you go and you beat them up for a while and it calms things down, knowing that it's going to get worse again and you're going to have to go back and beat them up again. Like, that's kind of where we are with Iran. Like, we can knock out as much of their military capability as we can knock out, and then it's not worth it to go any further, so we'll just wait for the necessity to pop back up to do this again. And I think that's where we are. It's not a solution anybody wants. And then, you know, the flip side of this, you know, Jim, you're talking about the price of oil. The flip side of this is that everybody builds a pipeline so they don't have to transport oil through the Strait of Hormuz. And that is happening. Ultimately, the only way you can negate this threat is to make it irrelevant. You know, when the Iraqis and the Kuwaitis and Bahrain, Qatar, UAE, when all of those guys don't have to transport oil through the Strait of Hormuz, because it goes into a pipeline and it comes out at, you know, Haifa or Aqaba or wherever, or Yanbu, and then like that's how oil gets transported and it no longer goes through the Strait of Hormuz. you know, that's it. I think there's some islands in and around the Strait of Hormuz that are going to be occupied by American troops and Gulf state troops that, you know, where they're going to have a lot bigger military presence to govern the Strait of Hormuz. You will have that. And I think that may be something that Trump talks about tonight.
0: Yeah, and I'm glad that President Trump ditched the idea of a toll during the Straits of Hormuz. So let's move on to the Democratic Socialists of America. They have a new platform, Scott McKay and Jim Urio. They want to abolish the U.S. Senate, the presidency, and the United States Supreme Court.
6: Whenever people are like, oh my God, they want to get rid of the president, I was like, well, I don't know what we would call it in the future. We could call it the head honcho of whatever, you know. We have a feminism section that is trans liberatory and also socialist feminist.
7: Everybody sees that, like, that Trump is super evil. I mean, every president since the founding of the country has been super evil, but somehow we have like one that is even more evil.
0: So what is your response to that, Scott McKay?
3: Well, instead of a president, we'll have a general secretary. And if you think Trump is evil, wait till you see what the general secretary is like. You know, I mean, I like we're going to trade Trump out for Pol Pot. And if you're a democratic socialist, you might think that's a win. But guess what? Pol Pot takes all the useful idiot Democrat socialists and he shoots them into a ditch. That's what true communism is. We've seen it over and over and over again. And these people don't realize what they're doing. I mean, if you go and you look at who the Democratic Socialists of America are running, like, those are not the Joe Stalins, all right?
0: No.
3: Those are the people who get shot into a ditch the minute that the communists take over.
8: Amen.
3: So,
8: Scott,
0: all had masks on, too, like it was COVID all over again, and they were grossly out of shape, blue losers. Hair, pink hair. I mean, it's...
8: There is a professor
0: trying you guys, to decide policy.
8: You guys might think it's funny. There's a professor from a college professor named Peter St. Ange. I know him a little bit. And he wrote a piece about how in the old days that a protest, you know, like if I was a 19-year-old young man, I may show at some protest just to meet protesting women and pretend I was passionate about a specific topic. And nowadays, these are not the women you necessarily want to meet who are going to these socialist protests at all. I will say there's an element of it that's economic that explains some of this. That some of the stuff too is that there really was a K-shaped recovery after 2020, and a lot of the 60% who do not own assets, let's call it the 50% who do not own assets, all they got was a higher grocery bill. While everybody, the 20% who owned all the assets, got appreciation and became rich. There really is an economic underlying thing, but is that do you think that can be reversed? And how are we going to stop this socialist nonsense? Which, by the way, the only difference between socialism and communism is that socialists have a smile on their face when they're perpetrating these crimes, and communists take the smile away. That's what my research has determined.
3: Well, what I would say the only difference between socialism and communism is time.
8: Yeah, bingo.
3: Because you give it long enough and the smile has to go away because people get really dissatisfied with the results of socialism. And so to hold on to power, you have to start killing people.
8: Amen.
3: But I agree on the K-shaped recovery. I think it's a problem that probably takes a while to resolve and really needs more reform than we have the political will for. Eventually the economy does recover this stuff. The problem that you have is that you have let the hard left take over all of these cultural institutions that shape young minds. And that's a long-term problem that really needs to be resolved by defunding a bunch of these institutions that create democratic socialists. We're paying for this by letting leftists run all of the universities and put these kids through a curriculum that teaches them how terrible America is, and then gives them no skills by which they can realize an American dream. You know, like when you're better off going to become a plumber than to get a master's in gender studies. And the plumber's making 90, like when he's 24, and the chick with the master's in gender studies can't find a job and is still pouring coffee at 24. Like, that's where you run into an issue. And you do actually have that issue because that's what's happening with Generation Z right now.
0: Well, yeah. And then if you look at the local level,
3: go to college.
0: Yeah. Sorry for interrupting you, Scott, but at the local level, at Chicago Public Schools, They're teaching Chicago police torture. And John, people are learning about John Burge. He used to be a detective here, a police officer in Chicago who allegedly, you know, harassed and intimidated and physically abused people to get coercions for crimes they didn't commit. And now we have a memorial for him that's going up in Washington Park. I mean, not for him, but for survivors of police brutality. So it starts at the local level, continues through college, this brainwashing. But before we let you go, I want you to talk about your new book that's coming out, Necessary Men.
3: Yeah, well, it's going to serialize starting next month at the American Spectator. They'll break the book up into chunks, and like once a week there'll be an episode of it that comes out. Kind of like Charles Dickens back in the day. But the book is, and it's the fourth in this series of political satire novels that I've been writing, the Mike Holman books. And this one games out Trump's friendly invasion of Cuba, where, you know, the regime falls without firing a shot. It's super satirical. Cuban communists will not like this book.
4: Okay.
3: American communists really won't like this book. But everybody else, I think, will get a kick out of it. So, it's been a lot of fun to write. I'm about 2/3 of the way through it. It's very timely, because what I'm hoping is that I can actually finish the book before the Cuban regime falls. So we'll see how that goes. I'm kind of dreading Trump's speech that he doesn't talk about Cuba. Because who knows what might happen. But yes, it's going to be a lot of fun. And next month at spectator.org, you'll be able to check it out.
0: Okay, great. Thank you so much, Scott McKay. We're going to have to leave it there. Publisher of thehayride.com and Spectator, the American Spectator as well. And you can buy his books on Amazon as well. Scott, thank you so much for joining us. We appreciate it.
3: Thank you. Y'all have a good one.
0: You too. You too. And he joined us on our Alpha Wealth Group answer line.
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0: All right, we're rocking and rolling here. Amy Jacobson, Jim Murio, in for Dan Proft. And coming up on Chicago's Morning Answer, the next public health scare we'll explain. But now let's head into the newsroom for news here at home and around the world. The best in the business, here is Mike Scott.
12: 7:30 in the QC Kinetics newsroom. As you probably have seen and smelled this morning, heat, humidity, and poor air quality. A lot of that due to the oppressive heat and increasing concerns over smoke from Canadian wildfires draping over the area today. Because of that, the Chicago Park District summer programming will either be moved indoors or canceled. A 70-year-old man hospitalized in critical condition today after going underwater in Lake Michigan near Montrose Harbor Wednesday afternoon. Chicago police say it was bystanders that jumped into action to save the man after he became submerged. Chicago's suburb on Wednesday issued a drinking water warning after officials found elevated lead levels in the drinking water in the city of Aurora. The city's advising residents to use filters and get their children tested for lead. During its last full meeting before going on break until September, the Chicago City Council voted Wednesday on a giant public subsidy that will help fund infrastructure for the new Chicago Fire Stadium in the 78.
13: We're talking about sections of the city that have sat desolate for decades, right? And now we're unlocking these opportunities for jobs, for further commercial development, for housing.
12: Mayor Brandon Johnson says the TIF money will be used for Metrotrack upgrades and a parking garage. Around half of House Democrats have voted to end aid to Israel Wednesday. That's a massive shift in political support for a strong U.S. ally. President Trump will welcome South Carolina Republican Senator Darlene Graham to the White House. The president is also set to speak to the nation in a primetime address heard right here on AM 560 tonight at 8 p.m. Vice President J.D. Vance also explained that he's not worried about Iranian attacks because their nuclear program is still greatly degraded.
5: Americans do not, they're not game for long-term, you know, open-ended regime change wars in the Middle East. They're okay with us using the military to accomplish discrete objectives. They're not okay with open-ended obligations.
12: And now U.S. service members, 30 and older, will be screened for testosterone levels. Pentagon Chief Pete Hegseth announcing screenings in a video posted to X as a way to keep troops on what he called, quote, the leading edge of lethality, end quote. Chicago sports. Cubs are ready to start the second half of the MLB season tomorrow night, squaring off with the Twins, while the White Sox will battle Toronto the Blue Jays in Toronto. 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
12: 7:36 in the Team Hochberg Traffic Center. We're seeing delays on Route 53. It's in the construction zone northbound between the Ike and Kirchhoff. Problems in Libertyville, Milwaukee, and Winchester report of an accident. Palos Park, an accident. Calsag Road and LaGrange Road. And on the west side, Central and Roosevelt, report of an accident in the cleanup stages. Bishop Ford just reported an accident on the exit ramp as you're traveling from the inbound Bishop Ford to the inbound Dan Ryan. So you're backed up this morning to 111. Chicago's Morning Answer continues next. But now, check of the forecast in our Air Right Heating and Cooling Weather Center. Hot times of clouds and sun with a thunderstorm possible this afternoon and a high of 91.
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0: All right, Jim, what group is this?
8: REO Speedwagon, Chicago's own. Yes.
0: Have you, how many times did you see them in concert?
8: I saw them never. Oh, you killed that. You nailed that.
0: I am weird.
8: Remember how big they were? So you're like 3 years younger than me. Five, no, maybe a little more.

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1: Breaking news tonight. The major health scare across the country is lettuce making Americans sick. The alarming outbreak impacting 34 states. Dozens now hospitalized. Experts say it could be linked to lettuce. Taco Bell now voluntarily removing some ingredients. How to keep you and your family safe?
0: I mean, the hyperbole, the scaring of the public, it's the next thing of COVID.
2: Yeah, just how about eat more meat? That lettuce is for that lettuce is food for your food to eat. That's that. Just cook your meat and we'll be fine.
0: Well, with more on this, let's welcome back to the program Dr. Ron Elfenbein. He's former medical director of urgent care in Maryland. Good morning, doctor. How are you?
3: Good. Thank you. How are you?
0: Good. So we know that, I mean, this isn't nothing. There have been 216 cases and counting in Illinois. 34 states have had outbreaks, with Michigan being what they call the hot spot. And that reminds me of like the COVID hot spot. Considering the lies that they told us during COVID, should we be taking this seriously?
3: Yeah, I'd rather talk about REO Speedwagon, to be honest with you. But I mean, look, it's not a contagious illness in that humans to humans, you don't get, you can't get it from being around a person who's sick. So you get it from contaminated food. I mean, you know, should you be worried? No, of course. I mean, like, you know, this is crazy. It's just more hyperbole as you know, from the media trying to scare the crap out of everybody, literally. It took me a second,
2: then I got it. Scare the crap out of everybody. You go. Yeah. Nice job, doc.
3: Thank you. I mean, look, this is an awful illness if you get it, because you're sick. You know, most of the time when you get a diarrheal illness, you're sick for a day or two. This is like weeks or months. So it's awful. But you know, most people don't die from it. Unless you're compromised. It's easily treated.
0: How do you treat it? I mean, if you come down with this because you're eating dirty vegetables, which, you know, they told us too, that nightly news report, don't eat bagged lettuce. As I'm eating bagged lettuce, I never knew that you had to wash the bagged lettuce. I thought that it was already clean. But what are some of the symptoms and how can it be treated?
3: Yeah, I mean, the symptoms are just intractable diarrhea that just lasts longer than like a week. If you're having diarrhea for more than a week, I would definitely go seek medical care. If it's a day or two, I wouldn't worry about it. I wouldn't, you know, be too crazy. And unless, again, you're immunocompromised or you have some other illness, go see your doctor. But if it's been going on more than a week, if you just really, you can't keep anything down, if you notice some blood in your stool, mucus in your stool, things like that would be more concerning, and I would go seek medical care at that point. But again, it's easily treated with an antibiotic called Bactrim, which is a sulfa-based antibiotic. You keep yourself hydrated. It's not too much to it that's worrisome. And I think a good rule of thumb is just wash your fruit and wash your vegetables.
2: Yeah, Derek, I'll take it one step further. My cohorts were... I hang out with a lot of carnivores who don't even touch that vegetable
0: stuff.
2: Well,
0: you own a restaurant.
2: I do. We sell vegetables there, yes, but we sell a lot of meat there as well. But is this a parasitic thing, or is it a bacterial thing, or is there a difference to that, or do I even know what I'm talking about when I ask that question?
3: No, you're absolutely right. It's parasitic. It's not bacterial, and it's not viral.
2: Right. So the antibiotic then knocks out and kills the parasite?
3: Correct.
2: Okay.
3: Correct.
2: Seems pretty clean cut. Okay.
0: Yeah. All right. Well, And then... I was watching Fox News and they said washing your hands with, or put hand sanitizers in enough. You have to wash your hands with soap and water.
2: 20 seconds and sing happy birthday. I've been here before. I've seen this. Yeah.
3: and you know, like the most important thing is just to stay hydrated. And most of the time, if people have a diarrheal illness, we've all had it. We've all gone through this in our lives. You get better. So most of the time, it is not cyclosporosis. I mean, you're talking about a few hundred cases throughout the entire country. And the world is the media is acting like, you know, the whole world is coming down with this thing. It's, you know, it's awful and it's terrible, but it's so small amount of a number of people that are getting this. I mean, they're way blowing this out of proportion.
2: So can you comment on one, and Amy hinted at this at the beginning when you came on, is that because there seems to be so much mistrust in government health after what we went through five, six years ago. Is that a good thing that we mistrust the government or in particularly in their health departments, or is it a bad thing? And it's an honest question.
3: It is an honest question, but it's a loaded question. I think it's a great question. I think that there's two sides to that. It's a good thing because people should be skeptical of everything. It's teaching people to go back to what we should always

0: have been like, and that is to be thoughtful in our consideration of anything anybody tells you and think for yourself. Does this make sense? I mean, just walking up an aisle in Walmart, you know, but you can only go up in one direction and you have to go down the other aisle. Like, that was something during COVID because somehow the virus can't move in two directions. That just was the dumbest thing ever. Like, think for yourself, people. You know, I think that there is some degree of skepticism is absolutely good. On the other hand, these entities exist for our public good. So we want to have someone to trust. And I would say that the problem with what happened with COVID was, to your point, is that it degraded the public's trust in the entire medical establishment. And that includes people like me. I mean, I'm an emergency room doctor. People now distrust what I have to say. I don't lie to my patients. I don't give them false information. So, you know, that hurts me and that hurts my patients. So I think it's a double-edged sword. But I do think that people should be skeptical of everything and do your own research. And, you know, whenever somebody tells you something, double check it. Make sure it's actual truth.
1: Yeah, I got a text message. Amy, I work at U of M, so I'm thinking University of Michigan. A handful of nurses claim they got sick from this. One admits to eating a Taco Bell. Some are blaming the coffee shop inside the hospital. They're all saying, though, that they didn't report anything. What's the importance, though, if you are sick, to call the health department? Your local health department.
0: Well, again, I would encourage people to call only if they have certain, like I talked about before, greater than a week, bloody diarrhea, you know, mucus in the diarrhea. If you get a diarrheal illness and it's gone in 24 hours, it was either viral or most likely viral. So I wouldn't necessarily call the health department. But if you're having diarrhea, that's just, you can't control it, and it's lasting more than a week, and all these other things we talked about, I would absolutely call the health department, because it is important that they're able to track this. And look, maybe it is from a certain brand of bagged lettuce. I mean, nobody knows, but let's assume it is. This will help epidemiologists track it down and say, oh, okay, it came from this source with this time, so everybody who has this, throw it away. So it's definitely helpful information. So, again, they're going to get inundated with calls because everybody, you know, wakes up and has one episode of diarrhea. They're going to think to call the health department. I would discourage that.
1: Okay, let's move on to aortic tears. I mean, John Ritter, you and I spoke, you know, before you came on, and that comedian John Ritter and now Senator Lindsey Graham both had, I'm calling it, torn aortas. And when you think about Lindsey Graham, I mean, his father died from a heart attack when he was 20 years old. His mother had died from Hodgkin's lymphoma 15 months prior to that. So he had to raise his sister. He adopted his 11-year-old sister at the time and raised her. But knowing that you have a family history of heart disease, why wouldn't he get checked? Or is, I'm just presuming that he didn't get checked? I mean, here's somebody with power and means, and yet he's a man, and he doesn't go to the doctor?
0: Yeah, I mean, you would expect that somebody in his position, who's a United States senator, is getting excellent medical care, especially, as you point out, who has known family history, which puts him at higher risk. Presumably, he has high blood pressure as well, which puts him even higher risk. So you would expect that he would have gotten decent medical care. And now there's a lot of conspiracy theories out there. I mean, look, it's very odd, right? Iran comes out and says, we're going to kill two people. One of them is Lindsey Graham and one of them is Donald Trump. 2 days later, Lindsey Graham is dead. I can't say that there's anything to that. The other thing is he goes to Ukraine and he comes home and the next day he dies. Like, again, whether those things are related, I don't know, but, you know, he was definitely at risk for an aortic dissection. There's no question about it. So if he wasn't careful, he should have been. You know, I hate to say that because he's deceased, and I don't mean to speak ill of the dead. But if he wasn't careful in terms of managing his blood pressure, which is the number one risk factor for somebody like him, then, you know, that's a major problem.
1: Can you be saved, though, if you have a tear in your aorta? I mean, what's the timeline like? If you're feeling chest pains, I mean, obviously you have to call 911 right away.
0: Yeah, so aortic dissection is really hard to diagnose as a physician because it looks like a million other things. You know, people come in complaining of back pain. They come in complaining of abdominal pain. They come in complaining of chest pain. And you immediately think that they're having a heart attack or something else, not necessarily an aortic dissection. So it really has to be high on your thought process. And sometimes it's not because they don't meet the, you know, they didn't read the textbook. They don't fit the criteria. But to answer your question, yes. I recently had a patient with an aortic dissection, and I got them to the operating room very quickly. The key is getting the blood pressure down as quickly as possible. So normally when someone comes in with an aortic dissection, their blood pressure is very, very high. And the key is that you've got to just get that pressure down very, very quickly and get them, most of the time, surgical intervention. Sometimes there's two types of aortic dissections, type A and type B. And if you have one of those, you are amenable to surgery. The other one is just managed medically. Basically, your aorta comes off your heart and it goes up into your chest, essentially, and then it makes a turn and then goes down, all the way down and towards your belly button where it bifurcates, where it splits. Sure. And you can have it either going up away from the heart, that's a type A dissection, or type B where it's just descending in the going down into your belly.
2: So my question is that, is this something, we didn't talk about exercise at all, is being in, because Lindsey Graham did not, again, I'm not speaking ill of the dead, but he did not look like he was Joe Exerciser. If he was someone who kept himself in excellent physical condition, is that something that can head off the risks?
0: Absolutely. Exercise, I mean, look, nothing in life is 100%, but exercise has so many benefits for your body. It lowers your risk of a heart attack, of stroke, of dissection, because basically it's keeping your blood pressure in check.
2: Bingo.
0: So just so the audience understands, what a dissection is that your aorta is a pipe, and the pipe is composed of essentially of muscle layers. There's three layers of that pipe. And the ideally the blood stays inside the pipe, but it's possible that there's a small tear in the first layer, and then blood gets into the second, in between the second and third layers, and then doesn't go where it's supposed to go. So essentially the organs that are beyond that are not getting blood flow, and it can cause, the tear can actually rupture. And if your aorta ruptures, you have about 30 seconds before you die, because you're just going to bleed to death. Your heart continues to pump and all that blood is going into your chest or your belly. So you're just going to bleed out. And, it's very dangerous. So the idea is you want to stop that from happening. So the way you do that is by making the blood pressure lower, because the shear forces decrease when the blood pressure is lower. So that small tear doesn't get worse. And eventually, if you're just treating with medicine, that will clot off and hopefully stop being a problem. But if it's surgery, they have to go in there and have to repair it.
1: Well, I mean, can your cardiologist or your, you know, general practitioner, can they check your aorta to see if it's calcified?
0: They can, and they can tell you if you're at higher risk. And a lot of people will, you know, if you have a CAT scan of your, or an MRI of your chest and your abdomen, they look at you specifically. That's a scan that looks just at the aorta, when you're worried about this, and they can see if there is a small tear. And then, you know, they follow it basically. If your doctor diagnoses you with a small, you know, type B tear, they'll basically follow you along for a while until it becomes worrisome. And at that point, they'll refer you to a cardiac surgeon. But ideally, that type of, when it's in the descending aorta, that type, they generally just want to manage medically.
1: Okay. That voice belongs to Dr. Ron Elfenbein, former medical director of Urgent Care in Maryland. And before we let you go, you have a battle of your own, a battle for justice. Can you explain to us what's going on, the latest with your case?
0: Yes, thank you. Please go to my website, dropthecase.com. There's a lot of information there. But basically, the government came after me for what they allege is healthcare fraud. But the chief judge of the state of Maryland dismissed the whole case, saying there was lack of evidence and that the case should never have been brought, and a bunch of other things. That was just, speaks for itself. But then literally weeks before the inauguration of the president, the Biden Department of Justice appealed it. So now I'm facing a second criminal trial over a case that's already been adjudicated in January. It's been a nightmare. And this all started because I was on Fox News talking about how wonderful monoclonal antibodies were, and they were curing people from COVID, and how the Biden administration was screwing that up and they were going to kill people. And then literally 4 months later, I got indicted on healthcare fraud charges that even the judge said was a case of shoot first and ask questions later. That's a direct quote from him, because they didn't do any investigation. It was 4 months to the day that I was on Fox News that I got indicted.
1: Wow. Oh my gosh.
0: Yeah, it was crazy.
1: And they originally, then they dropped the charges, but then somebody brought them back.
0: Well, they didn't drop the charges. The chief judge of Maryland, the chief federal judge, told them to, you know, to dismiss the case and acquitted me of all charges. And in a 93-page opinion, he wrote 93 pages. And he said, you know, this case should never have been brought. There's no evidence of any wrongdoing, of a crime, or anything else. And then the Biden DOJ brought it back.
2: Unreal.
0: So now I'm facing the same trial, the same case yet again. Yeah, it is unreal. It's just.
1: And you could spend 50 years in jail.
0: Yes, I'm looking at potentially 50 years in jail for really what amounts to a $250 coding dispute. When you look at it, that's truly what this is about. So, I mean, it's ridiculous. But, you know, so it's clearly not about that. They clearly wanted to shut me up. So they decided to, you know, come after me and punish me, and they're continuing to do so.
1: All right, Dr. Ron Elfenbein, go to dropthecase.com for more information. 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
0: Yeah, thank you so much, guys. Have a great day, everybody.
2: You too.
1: And he joined us on our Alpha Wealth Group answer line.
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1: 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Okay, coming up on Chicago's Morning Answer, who's telling the truth? Angel Dad Joe Abraham or Secretary of State Alexei Janulius will explain. Today it's going to be hot and humid. Heat index of 103 degrees with a chance of an afternoon thunderstorm tonight. And in this afternoon, it is now 8 a.m. WIND Chicago.
19: There's more damage done in more of Iran. I'm Dave Anthony, Fox News.
20: The U.S. on the offensive, firing deeper into Iran than it has in the past.
19: After two waves of bombings during the day and then 6 hours overnight, as Iran retaliates, firing missiles and drones into neighboring countries with American bases. And Fox's Mike Tobin also reports from Tel Aviv.
20: The propaganda ramps up on the streets of Tehran. One example of the propaganda, there's a mural of the late Senator Lindsey Graham with devil horns painted on his head. And there's another giant mural of President Trump in a coffin. President Trump was asked yesterday what he thought about these threats toward him. He says he doesn't spend much time thinking about them.
21: The Islamic Republic of Iran is not happy right now.
19: And as the president again warns, the bombing will get worse next week, targeting Iran's bridges and power plants if they don't return to the negotiations. President Trump did thank Iran on Truth Social for setting a detained American free.
22: A joint American-Iranian citizen, Dina Karari, was banned from leaving Iran after traveling to visit her family in 2024. She faced charges of collaboration with a hostile state and espionage. According to her lawyer, Jared Genser, Karari was interrogated numerous times and suffered enormous physical and psychological hardship.
19: Fox's Jonathan Savage. There are Senate confirmation hearings today for the nominees to lead the TSA and Labor Department. A hearing resumes this hour for Acting Attorney General Todd Blanche, who faced tough questions about the Trump IRS tax settlement and the Jeffrey Epstein sex trafficking files, but he won't be there this morning.
23: Here are some of the witnesses slated to appear at today's hearing. Blanche's supporters include former U.S. Attorney General John Ashcroft and Jennifer Bowes and Angel Ma. On the opposing side, there's Danny Besky, an Epstein survivor. The stakes are high as Blanche needs the support of every Republican on the Senate Judiciary Committee to advance to the full Senate.
19: Fox's Madeline Rivera. We just got an update to the economy showing a slowdown in shopping. Retail sales rose just 0.2% last month from May. 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
24: Potato 2 in Chicago. Feels like 86 degrees already in our QC Kinetics newsroom. Our meteorologists tell us we'll hit highs in the mid-90s, a heat index of 103, tying in with the oppressive heat. Air quality, an increasing concern today because of the smoke from Canadian wildfires drifting into the Chicago area. A Chicago suburb late yesterday issued a drinking water warning after officials found elevated lead levels in the drinking water in the city of Aurora. And that city is advising residents to use filters and get their children tested for lead. Here's the backstory. Between January 2026 and June of 2026, the water-producing division in Aurora found more than 10% of 100 samples collected exceeded the EPA's action level for lead. Chicago Public Schools plan to lay off hundreds of employees and impose furlough days as part of a budget proposal aimed at closing a $732 million budget deficit.
0: That this process is painful for everyone all the way around, and I understand how people, especially CTU, with their members being impacted, might feel that way.
24: Superintendent Macquillan King. 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
5: United Airlines is flying more passengers. Its recent quarter was better than expected, and it's raising expectations for the year. United says its investments in cabin improvements have been paying off. However, United is paying more for fuel. It sees fuel costs increasing by nearly $6 billion this year. United shares are down 2.5%. Trucking giant J.B. Hunt is seeing more demand. Its earnings and sales topped estimates. J.B. Hunt shares are up 9%. There's merger news. Eli Lilly is buying Atai Beckley, which makes treatments for depression and other mental health conditions. And Hyundai Motor Group is buying a stake in Boston Dynamics as it invests more in artificial intelligence and robotics. That's your Fox Business Report. I'm Jenny Coselda. Invested in you.
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24: Team Hochberg Traffic Center time and stop-and-go traffic on the Kennedy inbound between Cumberland and Foster. Inbound I jams up central into California. Stop and go on the Dan Ryan inbound between 51st and the Stevenson Lakeshore Drive. Two lanes blocked. It's on the northbound side, just south of Jackson. Your stop and go from Soldier Field. Traffic a service of the AM 560 mobile app. Download the app at 560theanswer.com/mobile. Chicago's Morning Answer continues next. But now a check of your forecast in the Airrite Heating and Cooling Weather Center.
8: Today will be hot with a mix of clouds and sunshine along with scattered thunderstorms expected later in the day. The high will reach 92 degrees. Tonight there is a chance of a thunderstorm early in the evening, followed by hazy and warm conditions. Smoke from wildfires may lead to reduced air quality. The low will be around 72 degrees. I'm meteorologist Jason Katerina on AM 560, The Answer.
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1: So who is telling the truth? Good morning, Amy Jacobson here with Jim Urio. We're both in for Dan Proft. And tomorrow, partner, you're going to be here with Jeannie Ives. That's so right. I hope you're having a good time and ready to come back for some more tomorrow morning.
10: No doubt about it.
1: But this is a he said problem is going on because our Secretary of State, Alexi Genulius, says, no, I absolutely did not issue an Illinois driver's license to the man who was here illegally, who was drunk and plowed his car into another vehicle at 80 miles per hour, killing Katie Abraham and her friend Chloe. And I don't trust Alexi Genulius because he's asking people to go out and be secret spies against ICE, who are making arrests here in Chicago.
11: Tragically, ICE is back on our streets. And as this video shows, they're driving without a visible license plate.
1: Oh no.
11: Let me be absolutely clear. Tampering with, removing, obscuring, or operating a vehicle without the required license plates is illegal in Illinois. 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This is about public safety. It's about accountability. It's about protecting our neighbors. If the law applies to Illinois families, it applies to federal agents too. Together, we're responsible for keeping our communities safe.
1: With more on this, let's bring in Joe Abraham, angel father, of course, father of Katie Abraham. Good morning, Joe. How are you?
12: Good morning. Good. How are you guys?
1: Well, okay, so you hear this, and he doesn't seem to care about people who have died at the hands of illegals. But the point of contention is he's saying, no, I did not give the man, and I don't even want to say his name. You can say his name. I did not give him an Illinois driver's license, yet he had a driver's license. So can you walk us through what happened?
12: Yeah, so Katie was killed, illegal immigrant, drunk, slammed into the car, and his name is Juan Suarez in Illinois. Illinois knew him as Juan Suarez. That's apparently who the driver's license number was tied to, because there was a driver's license number on the police report. So when the U.S. Marshals found him in Texas, because obviously he was trying to flee and was almost getting to Mexico, he turns out that he's Julio Cuco Bol, who's from Guatemala, not Juan Suarez, who's from Mexico. So there's federal charges now on false identification, falsifying basically who he is, right? So did Illinois issue a driver's license to Julio Cuco Bol? Yeah, Illinois didn't even check who this guy was. So I'm not surprised they didn't. What they did do, I want to know, and we're suing Urbana for this, and we're trying to do some FOIA so we can get real facts. So we just got to go with what we know. And what we know is in Illinois, they did not verify anything with this guy. He was known as Juan Suarez. So if he can give me some information, did they issue a driver's license to a guy, Juan Suarez, who's from, you know, using a Mexican national rather than his true identity as Julio Cuco Bol from Guatemala? I would love to know that, but I don't get anything from Illinois. So, you know, we'll try to find it through the legal channels. Hopefully they can provide us with some clarity to understand really what happened and the failures in his office and in Illinois in general when it comes to these reckless kind of policies. Look, we're a family of immigrants. Do it properly. Do it right. Yeah. What happened, you know, those 4 years, if anyone thinks that was compassionate and the right thing to do, they were not paying attention, or they're just blind to their ideology and they're just tied to their political party. And I think we can do better than that.
4: Joe, it's Jim Muriel. Thank you for coming on. I know this is not a great topic all the time, but when Lexi Julius comes on and he says he claimed that Jim Jordan and that our own Jeannie Ives was just, he said, a bold-faced liar about the Secretary of State issuing driver's license to illegals. There has to be something he's, like a loophole that he's going back on, because it's easily provable that he has. Isn't that correct?
12: Yeah, he's going, his loophole here is he's saying, well, Julio Cuca Bowl, we never issued a license to him.
4: Okay.
12: Which I don't disagree. He probably didn't, because he wasn't using his identity. He was using aliases. And Illinois, in their genius, didn't even bother to check. Oh, that's who you are? We're good enough for me. You know, get out there and, by the way, you can't speak English, read, write, or speak English. Okay. You can't read, write, or speak Spanish. Okay. You speak indigenous Guatemalan language called Caichi, which isn't even a derivative of Spanish. And side note, the level of effort we have to get and pay for these specialized interpreters in court, you couldn't believe. So I don't know. How did he get the test? Did they bring a Tai Chi interpreter and just do it for? I have no idea, but no one will talk to me. Now, on the other side, when he starts ripping on Jim Jordan, Mary Miller, and Jeannie Ives, those three have been nothing but great to us. Mm-hmm. I don't know. If you want to call it political, fine. You could have done the same thing, but you didn't. So tell me who's the better political person if you want to put everything into politics, because clearly everything is done through a political lens. Well, then what does that make you look like? These are people who reached out to us, who are compassionate to us, who still continue to ask about us. I haven't heard two words. I haven't heard one word from these guys in Illinois, the Secretary of State or the governor.
1: Wow. So you recently have spent time with Jessica Gorman, her daughter Sheridan, was killed by somebody here illegally who, you know, should have been behind bars, was not. And she was on Capitol Hill, and I cannot believe the way Democratic lawmakers treated her. Here she is.
10: I understand that you're here for a reason. I don't understand why it's only the Republican side that cares about our American children. And I know that you're a mother. I know that you're a father. I deeply value that. But basically what you just did, what you said was, I'm so sorry for your loss. I have a daughter too. I have a son. I feel your pain. You don't. You don't feel my pain, because the next words out of your mouth were, but. There's no but when your child is in the coffin. There's no but. And I need you to understand that. And if you ever want to talk about it, I'm here. I'm going to buy you a bench. I'm going to buy, you can put that on the record. I'm going to buy Congress a bench. And they can come and sit and hold my hand and look me in the eye and explain to me why illegal immigrants are more important than my daughter. I really want to know, because I don't understand.
1: And one of the socialist Spice Girls, Jaya Paul. Oh, this was her response. I don't know if you've heard this, Jim, or you out there listening.
13: Unfortunately, this hearing is, it's the fourth time in this committee that we've had a hearing on sanctuary cities. The fourth time. And there's many other things that we could be doing other than this.
1: So were you in the room when she dismissed Jessica Gorman and basically all of you angel moms and dads?
12: Yes, I wrote about it, actually. I think it was in the town hall, I wrote about that whole thing, because the two things that came out of there was everything was but, and they didn't want to talk about anything sanctuary. They only wanted to talk about, hey, where's compassion for Renee Good and Alex Pretty and like these guys? And it's fine. They should get that compassion. My heart goes out to their families. No one should lose a loved one in any kind of a bad way. But the selective compassion, that hierarchy that they've built, that only some tragedies get elevated, is not good enough, because you can't sit there in front of us who lost innocence. See, my child wasn't carrying a weapon and going into federal law enforcement operations. My child was not taking her car and running it around law enforcement there. She didn't put herself in a, she was just on the streets of Illinois and was killed. Same thing with Sheridan. And they were terrific people. They're lovely people. And they deserve answers. Why do we only get answers on one side of the ledger and get ignored on the other side of the ledger? We want answers too, but we do not get any consideration. And that's the tragedy of this all. Now we have to change policies. And I'm sorry for people who lost their lives. They shouldn't. It's a terrible thing. But now we have to change policies because a certain number of people, I don't know, we don't know the facts. But on the other side of the ledger, how many, countless, I can't even count how many angel families and devastated families there are on the other side of the ledger. Was anyone asking for or demanding change in policies as politicians? Those open borders, I think they were all together in on it. I don't know what else to say, but there was a better way to do it, and how you did it cost countless lives. But those lives don't really matter, it seems like to me.
4: There's no question. And here's what it always dawns on me that just seems crazy. Is that, and it's not just about licenses. It's not just about criminality in other ways besides driving. It's just they welcomed them in as a sanctuary city, and that opened the door to a chaotic system, or at least more chaotic than it's supposed to be or ever has been before. These are literally, whether you call them illegals or undocumented, spoiler alert, they're illegals. But I worry that we're going to get too concentrated on the driving thing, which is amazingly important. But I want people to view it holistically, the whole chaotic system that they're bringing about. Do you agree with that?
12: Well, here's the thing. I think there's so many system failures. I don't agree with how it looked. How they did it was utterly reckless and wrong.
4: Reckless.
12: And they did it for self-serving purposes. People got to realize that. You know, the one thing that exercised one of the Illinois state senators when they were talking, and when finally it was a Democrat, finally got in front of one Democrat in Illinois, everything was calm and cool as we were talking. The minute I asked the simple question, are there ballots tied to these illegal immigrant names? That's when things got animated and exercised. Yep. I was like, what is going on? I lost my daughter. This is what got you all fired up. It was really, it was an eye-opening thing going, okay, so let me hear. She's like, do you have any proof? I'm like, well, that's an inversion of responsibility. I have to prove to you your elections are false or suspect. Shouldn't you prove to me as a citizen who you work for that you have transparent and safe elections? I'm just asking a simple question. Give me the right answer. The answer isn't go prove it, Joe. That's not the answer. The other thing is the similarities between Katie and Sheridan Gorman are incredible. Both college students, both killed close to campus. Both of them were just terrific people. Like the bench that Jessica Gordon was talking, it was a buddy bench where Sheridan would help other kids at schools. They called it the buddy bench then. So she wanted to bring a buddy bench to Congress because to get Congress to sit together and look at some of the families and talk to one another and get real policies done. That was the context behind Jessica saying, I'm going to buy you guys a bench, because basically what she was saying is you're all incoherent, incompetent, and you need to pull yourselves together. And I think Congress didn't even understand it. And then Jayapal, she had no time for us. The contempt they showed us, you couldn't believe. But the minute something happens with ICE, boy, she can find that microphone and that's all she talks about. All these other things she was saying that they had better things to do had nothing to do with immigration. But now, you know, when there's a political advantage she thinks she can get, boy, does she get out there and just start, you know, just talking about it all day long, except for when it comes to the politically inconvenient in her views and it against her ideology, her blind loyalty. Then there's no time for it. This is ridiculous. We should never talk about deaths and lives that are lost because of our reckless policies. It's really fascinating to watch.
1: This voice belongs to Joe Abraham, Angel Dad. Do you think there'll ever be a time when you've had enough of Illinois and you might move out?
12: That's a great question. So we're lifelong Illinoisans, right? So I at least with me, I decided not to bury my Katie in Illinois. I can't bury her. I'm not there. I don't have the heart to bury her in the state that so callously pushed her aside after her death, who helped create an environment that killed her. So yes, I don't know how long that's going to take because we're so rooted in Illinois, but the way these guys, the governor and the secretary said, these people will always be here running the state.
3: And I just can't do it. So yes, we are going to, over the next 3 years, figure out where's the next place for us to be, a better place, a place where I can put Katie. Once I die, I will be buried with her and somewhere else, but not in Illinois. It's heartbreaking. My family came from a third world nation, a developing country, came here legally, waited their years, paid their fees, learned the language, assimilated better because they believed in this country. They didn't want to disrespect a country they totally believed in by just saying, I'm here and I'm owed this and let's get on with it. So I'm proud of that, but Illinois has really let us down and I will not. So I had to decide. By the way, she was killed so violently, I couldn't even have an open coffin for her. We had to make another decision, other arrangements for my Katie. So I never got to see her. I didn't hold her while she was taking her last breath. I don't know her last words. It's so haunting to me and gut-wrenching. And no one cares in Illinois. So the families have got to know. They talk about, they care about families. Trust me, if anything happens against their political views, you will be left alone. Their backs will be turned to you, and that's the fact. And I'm living it. So, I like to hear someone tell me I'm wrong. I'm living it.
1: Joe Abraham, our thoughts and prayers are always with you. I think about you and your daughter multiple times a day, and just know that people love you, and we have your back, and we're always here to help you.
3: I appreciate it. I hope Illinois can get it figured out, because this is not the way we should be moving forward. But yeah, we'll find another place, I suppose. But I appreciate you guys. Thank you.
4: Thank you, Joe.
1: All right, Joe Abraham, Angel Dad, and he joined us on our Alpha Wealth Group answer line.
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1: Got a text message. Jim and Amy, oh, how my gut is aching for Joe Abraham and his family. I agree. It's tough stuff, but you get who you voted for, so let's not vote for these people again. Can you imagine? Did you ever think we'd have 12 years of Governor Pritzker?
4: It's crazy. It's like a nightmare that just keeps recurring.
1: Awful. Yeah. All right, coming up on Chicago's Morning Answer. Yes, there has been one arrest in the Nancy Guthrie case, but it's not what you think. And then later, Biden is back. Promise me you could pre-order his book soon, Jim Urio. I wonder if he's going to talk about illegal immigrants.
4: I'm sure.
1: And how he let in 12 million people. Now people are dead.
4: What could he even possibly talk about? What memory does he even have of his presidency? This whole thing is nuts.
1: Well, I'm sure he had a ghostwriter.
4: Amen.
1: All right, but now let's head into the newsroom for news here at home and around the world. Here is Mike Scott.
5: 8:30 in the QC Kinetics newsroom. Another day for heat, humidity, and poor air quality in the Chicago region, southeast Wisconsin, and in parts of northwest Indiana. Chicago Public Schools say they plan to lay off hundreds of employees and impose furlough days, all part of a budget proposal aimed at closing a $732 million budget deficit. Superintendent Macquillan King.
19: What I can say is that this process is painful for everyone all the way around. And I understand how people, especially CTU with, you know, their members being impacted, might feel that way.
5: CTU says that idea is dead on arrival. Chicago Police Superintendent Larry Snelling received an emotional send-off. Tuesday was his last day on the job.
20: Superintendent Larry Snelling, star number 198. Since 1992, you have served this department with honor and integrity and have dedicated your life to the city of Chicago.
5: He wanted a quiet day, but officers gathered outside police headquarters to celebrate his departure. The U.S. has intensified its strikes targeting Iran. Tehran retaliated with missile fire targeting Bahrain, Jordan, and Kuwait. A rain-soaked Texas hill country getting another day of flooding rain.
21: We are dealing with and responding to a flood that is likely going to break records.
5: Governor Abbott in Texas already has issued disaster declarations in Kerrville, hit by deadly flooding last year. They have seen 10 inches of rain in the last 6 hours.
22: I'm his lawyer, was his lawyer, and now I'm the deputy attorney general. So I met him as his criminal defense attorney. I'm not sure there's very many people who have ever had a criminal defense attorney who calls that person their friend.
5: That man, Acting Attorney General Todd Blanch, went through confirmation hearings yesterday trying to establish his ability to serve as Attorney General in front of senators. Mayor Brandon Johnson could be facing an uphill battle should he choose to run for re-election next year. Johnson hasn't said whether he will seek re-election.
23: Look, I have not made, you know, any, you know, declaration or timeline.
6: around, you know, when I'll make my intentions clear.
5: And officials in a Chicago suburb announced late yesterday that one of the West Coast's most popular coffee chains will set up a drive-through in this area. Romeoville will soon be home to a new Dutch Bros coffee drive-through location on the southwest corner of Weber Road and Grand Boulevard. There is already one in the suburbs in this area in Melrose Park. 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
5: 836 Team Hochberg Traffic Center. Time and Veterans Memorial Toll, I-355, quiet until a few minutes ago when a vehicle fire showed up. 3 right lanes are blocked. It's northbound right at 75th. You're backed up to I-55 this morning. Tri-State Stop and Go, northbound between North Avenue and the Jane Addams Toll. Stop and Go on I-57 and the Bishop Ford 57, jamming from 111th to 103rd. The Ford jamming into the Ryan Merge. 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Chicago's Morning Answer continues next. Now, a check of your forecast in the Air Right Heating and Cooling Weather Center. A hot day, clouds and sun, maybe a chance of a thunderstorm. We'll keep it in the forecast with a high near 91.
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1: Welcome back to Chicago's Morning Answer. Amy Jacobson, Jim Urio. We are in for Dan Prof today. And a program note, you can always listen to Jeannie Ives and me Monday through Friday from 11 a.m. to noon. And if you miss it, you can download the podcast because I know some people are at work and that's always an option. So, Jim, one of the first days that I was with Jeannie, there was breaking news. Savannah Guthrie's mom, Nancy.

0: viewers because they're spouting this theory. You know, and it's just, it was stupid. I mean, this was obviously a burglary gone wrong, killing, or an outright killing. This was not a ransom deal whatsoever.
1: Well, let's talk about the FBI did arrest a California man, Derek Anthony Kalela. I don't know if I'm pronouncing his name right, but he was sending fake ransom notes to the Guthrie family demanding cryptocurrency in exchange for Nancy's safe return. Are other people, was he the only one sending these fake ransom letters?
0: These cockroaches come out of the woodwork whenever there's an opportunity to profit from tragedy. So it's hard to say. There could be one, there could be many more.
2: Paul, so you said you in your thesis that it's either a burglary gone bad or an outright killing. If an outright killing, is there any sort of motivation that you can see, or do you have any kind of working theory on that?
0: Yeah, greed and after risk. You know, somebody wanted money, couldn't get money. You know, and I still say this is within the inner circle of Nancy Guthrie. Somebody close enough to know her, to know what her financial condition is, and, you know, that's where this thing usually comes from, statistically.
2: Yes, and you think there's zero chance that she's alive, right? I didn't mean to interrupt you, but you think there's no chance that she's alive? Is that your opinion?
0: Absolutely zero. I mean, she was taken out of that home bleeding. You know, the police investigation, particularly in the beginning, was a disaster. They put the least experienced officers on it, and everything went to hell.
1: Well, this porch guy, that's what they're calling him, the porch guy. They're saying, you know, page 6 in the New York Post is saying that an arrest is imminent, that he'll be arrested soon. I mean, if you know that person, because we all have distinct cadences and characteristics and body types. I mean, if that was my neighbor or my cousin or my sister or a husband, you would recognize that person right away. And I cannot believe it has taken this long for somebody to turn that person in.
0: Well, you know, it's hard to say. I mean, you know, there's so many different variables in this thing. You know, the question is the person that was the porch guy, as you call him, was he a local, which would have made it much easier to identify him, or was he somebody that, you know, in the inner circle but didn't live in the vicinity and wasn't well known? It's pretty hard to say. And, of course, that video was really lacking a lot of necessary information.
2: Would you, is your opinion that if something's gone on this long, that the likelihood of it being solved efficiently is, I mean, it's that window's closed, in your opinion?
0: No, well, it's not completely closed. I mean, the law enforcement has zeroed in on a kind of troubled neighbor who has been involved in other activities, and, you know, they've seized his truck, or his SUV, and they've done a lot of investigation, and of course the theory from the, I'll call them the Guthrie Watchers, is that they're going to make an arrest of that person or somebody with him in the near future. Well, that remains to be seen.
1: Well, and you talk about there's these YouTubers who hang out, Jim, in front of Nancy Guthrie's home. Yeah. It is the strangest thing, because they know they can, you know, whatever happens, they're going to get the most clicks. That's what they're searching for. It's just crazy. It's such a different subculture.
0: Yeah, subculture is right.
1: Yeah. So where does it go from here, and where do you think, just hypothetically speaking, where do you think Nancy Guthrie's body may be?
0: Well, I think it's really simple, and nobody has really talked about it but me. You know, within miles, a few miles of Nancy Guthrie's home, are these abandoned mines. You know, that was a

0: mining area big time. And all what happens is the mines are a popular place in that part of the state of Arizona where killers throw their victims. And it's almost impossible in some of these situations to try to recover human remains from these mines because of the gases, the danger, the fact that they're collapsing. And, you know, if, for example, you throw a heavy body down one of these mine shafts, then it completely gets covered up by debris that falls afterwards. So to suggest that they haven't used the most convenient place to get rid of a body, you know, I mean, how could they ignore that? I just don't understand. And the other thing is that, you know, a human body, when it starts to decompose, really puts off some nasty odors and you know, they're easily found because of that. And you know, so the mines are really, I mean, you got to be brain dead not to think that the mines are a place to throw that kind of a body away.
1: Do you think she would have been abducted had she not been the mother of Savannah Guthrie?
0: Yeah, I don't know that it's related, but you remember this is if it is, like I believe, an inside family job, it's because she is who she is. But I don't think she was specifically targeted by anybody. You know, for example, a better person to burglarize. I mean, in that area, you have a lot of very wealthy people with a lot of wealthy, you know, property that could be stolen. You know, so I really don't think she was, you know, it's either an inside job or an opportunist situation.
1: All right, man, before we let you go. Yeah. Oh, sorry, finish what you were going to say.
0: Yeah. For example, like a delivery boy that's been delivering things, I call him a delivery boy, delivery adult, bringing material over there, you know, and maybe say, oh, this is a good place to victimize.
1: Makes sense.
0: You know, so who knows?
1: Okay, before we let you go, since you are an Army veteran, how do you feel about testing troops for testosterone levels when they're 30 and over?
0: Well, I think that there's a lot of missing testosterone in our society these days. I think we need more, not less.
1: Okay. All right, we're gonna have to leave it there. Paul Hubel, private investigator, former Chicago police officer, thank you so much for joining us, and we'll stay in touch.
0: Love you, Amy.
1: Bye. Love you too. Hey. Bye-bye. Jim, do you love me too?
2: I love you too. But I have a question. Are they testing for too much testosterone or too little? Do they want
1: too little?
2: So they want people with high testosterone. Fine.
1: Yes.
2: Okay, good.
1: You're more manly men. If it's your 30 and over, PTXS came out yesterday, and if you do need testosterone replacement, the Army will pay for it.
2: Oh, that's fascinating.
1: But they didn't tell us what would happen if you refused.
2: Yeah. Well, actually, there's ways to build testosterone too. That's one of the reasons I do the ice baths. That it works. So, again, it's been 2 hours since I've talked about ice baths. That's usually as far as I can go.
1: Oh, your ice bath. So you're telling me ice baths help improve testosterone
2: supposedly
1: levels?
2: If you do a ice bath and then you work out afterwards, supposedly it improves testosterone levels. I've not tested any of this at all, but I mean, I do it all the time, but I've not tested my testosterone. But again, I'm over 30, as you probably know.
1: All right. Thank you so much. And Paul Hubel, by the way, joined us on our Alpha Wealth Group answer line.
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1: 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Speaking of manly men, I know I always talk about my Swedish heritage, but I'm also a daughter of the American Revolution. It's my great, great, great, great, great, great grandpa, Elijah Eldridge. He was a Minuteman. And we had talked about, Jeannie and I had talked about how the Dars were voting this 4th of July time to decide whether or not trans women, which really men pretending to be women, can become daughters of the American Revolution. And the vote has been taken, Jim, and guess what the results are.
2: I'm floored by the results. I'm reading this article. Like, remember earlier in the show where we played what's true and what's false? If you handed me this article and said, is this just satire? I would have said, yes, it's just satire. They voted to for trans women to be daughters of the American... I don't even know how to say it.
1: Yeah, no, it's trans women.
2: Trans women to be daughters of the American Revolution. Okay.
1: And what the vote total, I get it right here in front of me. I think it's 1,418 wanted trans women to become members of the Daughters of the America Revolution, and 900 and something voted 84. Against it.
2: 984. It's in front of me.
1: So it's a house divided, and all of this is based upon, guess how many people?
2: How many?
1: Five nationwide. Okay. 4 to 5 nationwide trans men who want to become daughters of the American Revolution.
2: Which, by the way, if that's what you guys want to do, remember, the libertarian in me is saying, like, if you want to talk about your trans women playing in women's sports, that's absurd, and I'm 100% against that. This, if you guys have at it, people, if this is what you want, It's not my tax dollars that go to the Daughters of the American Revolution, is it?
1: No.
2: Okay.
1: Not that we know of. But yeah, is a lawmaker trying to pass, he's going to author a bill in Congress to try and make sure that trans women don't become Daughters of the American Revolution.
2: By the way, if I was in Congress, I'd vote against that. Does that make, you know what I mean? Just because you got to be able to do what you want to do, however stupid it is. This is insane to me that they would allow this. And I think, by the way, there's also the overarching theme of that, how we treat these people who think they were born in a different gender, which is, I mean, we should be treating them with mental health and compassion and kindness and trying to understand where the problem is instead of just validating it and say, no, you're right, which is, again, 100 years from now, people are going to look back at this time period and be like, what? They said it was totally fine and they treated them like they were the other gender. It just makes no sense to me.
1: So who is the author of Joe Biden's coming book called Promise Me? Promise Me. He released a 2-minute spot yesterday saying, sales are open now. Delivery of the book. It's going to come out 2 weeks after the November 17th midterms elections. And here's Sleepy Joe. Oh, by the way, we got a text message from 630. Amy and Jim, the author of Joe Biden's book, is an auto pen.
2: Oh, good one, good one.
1: Here's Sleepy Joe.
7: Since I left the presidency, I've had a lot of people ask me, Joe, what have you been doing? I've been spending a lot of time with my family. I'm dealing with a cancer diagnosis, and I've been getting treatment, and it's been going really well. I want to thank all those who offered their prayers, their support, and well wishes. It's meant the world to me and to Jill. I've written a book about my time as president. It's called Promise Me America. It's coming out in November, and it's available for pre-order now. It's about the challenge we face as a nation, about the decisions I made, why I made them.
1: Okay. Does anybody care about the choices he made?
2: No.
1: This is the time for him to come clean and say, why he gave up his presidency.
2: Well, of course. And the fact, when we look at this chapter, that's such a weird thing, is because even the people who were pretended to be staunch supporters of him, which I don't really think anyone was a staunch supporter of him, and for 3 years they pretended that he was cogent and mentally capable. They pretended this, and the people who did that, it's got to be treasonous of some sort to know firsthand that the president is compromised and incapable of making decisions, and to keep propping him up as if he wasn't. And now, I just want it to go away. I just want to, the people who did it, I would love to have them held accountable, but I don't believe that's ever going to happen. What am I missing?
1: Well, I mean, this is why he campaigned in his basement during COVID. COVID helped him because he couldn't go out, because then people would see the cognitive decline that was already taking place. I mean, I remember saying to Dan, I said, Dan, there's something wrong. This is not good.
2: Remember the walk where the arms would be kind of held motionless at his side, and he'd kind of walk like a zombie. I mean, a clear kind of sign that something wasn't clicking, and we were all supposed to pretend. That's the thing that really just irritates me, is that you see things with your own eyes, and it's just like George Orwell in 1984. You're supposed to believe what the party tells you and not what your own lying eyes see, and they told us how crazy we were for 3 years. It's just amazing.
1: Let's go to Kevin in Austin, Texas. You're on Chicago's Morning Answer. Hi, Kevin.
8: Hi, thanks for taking my call, Amy. Wanted to mention I was up visiting for 4th of July.
1: Oh, yeah.
8: So we had to leave Texas, and I drove up. I went up to Michigan first, and then over to through Indiana, up to Wisconsin, then had to drive through Illinois on the way back. The discrepancy between the gas taxes were amazing as far as the gas prices, at least 10 cents a difference. So it all goes to who you vote for, and you mentioned that. And so you got to stop voting for those people, but I'm going to go a step further. You've got to take action. You've got to get involved. Start now. You got to go to war with the army you have, So who's the GOP candidate in Illinois?
2: Oh, Darren Bailey.
8: Question. So Darren Bailey, you got to get out, get involved, and work with this guy. He may not be the ideal candidate, but the thing is, Milton Friedman said something. It's nice to get good people to do good things, but the way to change things is to create an environment for so even bad people have to make good decisions. So just implore people to get involved up there. It's the time to change things.
1: All right. Thanks, Kevin, for the phone call.
2: And by the way, did you notice that Pritzker and Newsom were the ones out in front complaining about the high gas prices, who are the ones that are artificially and inorganically making gas prices higher at the same time? And people buy this stuff. Like, nobody sees the hypocrisy in it, and it's just crazy.
1: Text message, Jim and Amy, Joe's new book is a coloring book with three crayons.
2: Nicely played.
1: Hey, thank you. All right, thank you so much for making us part of your morning, part of your lives. Be sure to stay tuned from 11 to noon for The Real Story with Jeannie Ives and Amy Jacobson. Thanks to Jim Urio, Justin Kosick, and Quinn McCarthy. Have a wonderful day. It's going to be hot. Heat index a high of 103. It is now 9 a.m. WIND Chicago.
9: Iran is not backing down. I'm Dave Anthony, Fox News. As President Trump warns, the attacks will get worse next week if they don't negotiate again. After two waves of U.S. military strikes, first during the day, then 6 hours overnight.
10: Iran has once again been firing at its neighbors. The Petra News Agency out of Jordan says that 8 hostile aircraft were intercepted. Iran says these were drones and they were fired at U.S. bases in Jordan.
9: Fox's Mike Tobin also reports from Tel Aviv. The U.S. military stopped a tanker in the reimposed blockade around Iran's ports.
10: This is a tanker flagged out of Curacao named the Belma. The U.S. says the big ship was headed toward Iran's primary oil hub, Karg Island. The ship ignored multiple warnings, so U.S. aircraft fired multiple Hellfire missiles into the smokestack. Two tankers were turned around the previous day.
9: And speaking of dealing with Iran,
11: for 25 years, the term counterterrorism, at least in the West, has meant first and foremost the fight against radical Islamist extremism.
9: Secretary of State Marco Rubio just told an international gathering focused on political terrorism. A big danger now comes from radicals on the left, but is being dismissed and ignored.
11: The very idea that far-left terrorism could be a serious threat is treated as a right-wing fever dream, or worse, as a dangerous fascist conspiracy. It's treated this way by many in the press.
9: Smoke from Canadian and Minnesota wildfires keeps spreading in a yellowy haze, leading to unhealthy air quality alerts. From there, all the way to Washington, D.C., up to Boston. Fox Weather's Katie Burns in Cleveland, where she says you can smell it.
12: The region has been blanketed with heat for most of the week, which makes these conditions unusually dry, windy, and hot, meaning more wildfires can spread even more quickly. That's what led to evacuations in northeastern Minnesota, where thousands of campers were told to leave campgrounds in the Superior National Forest.
9: In South Texas, flooding has worsened as more rain falls. Flash flood emergency alerts now as rivers rise in Kerr, Kendall, and Uvalde counties. 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
3: Now, your official weather forecast.
13: Today will be hot with a mix of clouds and sunshine, along with scattered thunderstorms expected later in the day. The high will reach 92 degrees. Tonight, there is a chance of a thunderstorm early in the evening, followed by hazy and warm conditions. Smoke from wildfires may lead to reduced air quality. The low will be around 72 degrees. I'm meteorologist Jason Katarina on AM 560, The Answer.
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24: From the wild world of D.C. politics to America's culture clash, brace yourself for the reality check you've been waiting for. 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
25: There is one. Get me to play the clip of Chuck Schumer passing wind on the Senate floor. And it's the solution is going to be in the hands of a generous member of this audience. I'll explain a little bit later this hour. We are in the middle of our Food for the Poor campaign to help the victims of the Venezuelan earthquakes. It is a noble effort, and many of you have stepped up already. We've got a ways to go to hit our goal, but we're getting closer to where we ought to be right now. We're pacing pretty well. And helping the poor, helping the needy, helping the disadvantaged is something we like to do on this show because we have the most generous audience in America. So we're going to have a little fun with this. If you haven't seen or heard the video of Chuck Schumer, oh boy, and it'll be up to you. It's going to be your decision. One listener, one viewer, one person in this audience is going to make the determination as to whether or not we actually play the clip because it's gross. I mean, you know, it's passing gas. I've never ever thought in all my years of doing this that I would grapple with whether or not to play a clip of somebody who obviously passed wind. But it's Chuck Schumer. It's a metaphor for what the Democrats represent these days. Sometimes you don't know which end it's coming out of, so why not? Why not have a little fun and help people at the same time? So stay tuned for your opportunity to make a difference in people's lives and have a little fun in the process. President Trump is going to address the nation tonight, 9 p.m. Eastern, 6 p.m. Pacific. Who knows? Buckle up. Hang on to your hat. We're going to carry it on Salem News Channel. You won't miss a word of it tonight, 9 p.m. Eastern, 6 p.m. Pacific. I'm not sure if the networks are going to carry it. I know the cable networks are, and I know Salem News Channel is going to be right there with coverage. because Salem News Channel has become the preferred channel of choice for people all over America. I was talking to somebody yesterday, hearing about our numbers and how many gazillions of hours and viewers we're getting. SNC.TV for all the ways that you can obtain Salem News Channel and watch President Trump's address tonight at 9 p.m. Election integrity is expected to be front and center. He is rumored to be saying that China interfered with the 2020 election. He will not let 2020 go, for better or worse. I happen to think it's for the better. If we don't fix election problems, our country's going to be broken forever. If we don't solve the problem of election shenanigans, I keep hearing them say, well, you need widespread election fraud. We shouldn't have any election fraud. There shouldn't be any unopened mail-in ballots. There shouldn't be any 24/7 drive-throughs to stuff the ballot box. There should be voter ID. It's inexcusable that in a city like New York, where I voted in 2016, and I tried to produce a driver's license, that they practically laughed me out of the joint, saying, we don't need driver's licenses here. This is New York. Go over and vote. We don't care who you are. Go in and vote. That's unacceptable. That's un-American. That's wrong. And Trump won't let it go, and I'm here for that. That's what I voted for. He's got to fix this. Now, he has a nominee for Director of National Intelligence, Jay Clayton, being grilled by Democrats like John Ossoff. John Ossoff is rumored to be on the hot seat over the integrity of his election in Georgia. I mean, it's being rumored online that Trump is going to declare that both John Ossoff and Raphael Warnock were elected illegitimately. Well, we're going to see. What I do know is that yesterday, John Ossoff and Mark Warner and all of them, in a coordinated effort, tried to play gotcha with Jay Clayton. And he was having none of it.
0: Who won the 2020 election?
4: I'm not going to do this with you.
0: This is a job interview. We've established that you have an obligation to be honest and forthright with the committee. Yes, you do have an obligation to be honest and forthright with the committee.
4: Yes.
0: Who won the 2020 election?
4: Like I said, I'm not going to get into that with you.
0: But you do have an obligation to be honest and forthright with the committee.
4: Is anything that I just said not honest or forthright?
0: Yes, you're not being honest or forthright. Who won the 2020 election?
4: I think I've answered the question. We can keep doing this.
0: Well, we're going to keep doing it because you're not being honest and forthright.
4: I'm not
0: going to
4: engage in the theater.
0: It's a simple question, Mr. Clayton.
4: And I've answered.
0: Who won the 2020 presidential election?
4: I've answered it.
0: You're here asking for the support of senators to lead America's intelligence community. We've established that you have an obligation to be honest and forthright with this committee and with the American public, but you refuse to answer a simple matter of fact about the 2020 election. Is that right?
4: No, that's not right.
0: Then answer the question. Who won the 2020 election?
4: I have answered the question.
0: Answer it. What is your answer?
4: I've given you my answer.
0: What is your answer? You refuse to answer a basic question about who won a presidential election, but you asked to lead America's intelligence community? Isn't it humiliating to be unable to answer this question, to have to indulge the president's delusions? We know, you know, everybody in this room knows the truthful answer to that question. Why can you not give it?
4: I think I gave you the answer.
25: I mean, John Ossoff, it seems to me, is panicking. That reminds me of stupid, dopey Maisie Hirono always asking anybody she questions, have you ever sexually assaulted anybody? It's like, what are you talking about? Well, Ossoff, Mark Warner, Mark Kelly, Angus Maine, all they did, that's what they wanted to hammer this guy about. And he wasn't playing their games. I mean, in an exchange with Mark Warner, he confirmed that he knows that Joe Biden was certified. He understands that the process claimed that Joe Biden won the election, but he wasn't going to play their gotcha game. Now, my buddy Mark Davis, who I do the podcast with every day, and I hope you tune in, M&M Extra, Apple, Spotify, YouTube, subscribe. We're having so much fun, and the podcast is growing. We had a 25% growth in audience from May to June. So it's continuing to grow and build. People seem to really like our energy, our chemistry, our camaraderie, and sometimes we disagree, and this is one of them. Mark thinks that was a terrible answer. Mark said, nah, there's a better way to answer that. And then Mark went into this long 5-minute talk show host monologue of what he thought Jay Clayton should have said. Well, they were going to let him say all that. They would have stopped him 15 seconds in. Mark's argument is that he should have said, well, technically he won, but there are millions who have doubts. Ossoff and these Democrats weren't playing that game. They weren't asking the guy if he thinks that people have doubts. We know people have doubts about the veracity of this election. I think Jay Clayton answered that question perfectly, and I'm glad that President Trump is reportedly going to address all of this tonight. Am I wrong? Are you glad that Trump won't let 2020 alone, or do you wish he would just drop it, move ahead, forget it? Don't. It was 6 years ago. What's done is done. He's in the White House now. He's the commander-in-chief. He's got to leave it alone. I would say to you, if you feel that way, but we can talk about it, if you feel that way, you don't recognize how essential it is that we get the Save America Act passed. I would argue with you that if we don't fix election problems in America, we'll never win another election again. I would say to you that our country is in deep peril if we don't solve this. And President Trump is the guy to do it. You agree or disagree? Let's find out. Welcome in Thursday, Relief Factor Studios. And will I or will I not play the Chuck Schumer unleashing the whirlwind of his own from the Senate floor yesterday? Well, we'll find out. Inquiring minds want to know. That'll be up to you. 800-655-MIKE, 800-655-6453. 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
25: A lot of text messages pouring in. California writes, the 2020 election was rigged. Anyone with a lick of integrity and common sense knows it. That's John in California. South Carolina asks a very relevant question. Have the Democrats gotten over January 6th? Absolutely not. I think every time January 6th is brought up, the appropriate response would be, hey, looks like there was a reason for a protest. And Mike, this is from Ohio, Columbus, Ohio. Thank you, Mike. You are so right. Election processes have to be fixed in America. And maybe one more here from Illinois. I wish we could leave it alone, but like you, I know that if we leave it alone, it's going to happen over and over and over again. That's actually Mike in Arkansas, who's a refugee from Illinois. What do you think? Is it a good idea for President Trump to go back down this path? Evidently, that's what he's expected to do tonight. He's reportedly going to bring up information about China. He's going to claim, I think, that there's been evidence uncovered that China interfered with the election machines, with the computer systems that are used for our elections, hacking and everything else. And I know there are some people, even Trump supporters, who are probably rolling their eyes. Oh, brother, here we go again, 2020. That's what they want you to do. They want you to leave it alone. That's why John Ossoff and Mark Warner, that's why they're playing this game with Jake Clayton yesterday. It's a game. It's an absolute game. Look at, you think this was by accident? They're all lining up. Who won the 2020 election? Who was president in 2020? It's a gotcha question. Look, the easy answer, of course, is by virtue of the fact that we suffered through 4 years of Biden, from 2020 to 2024, he was obviously the president. But you're asking me to pretend that we don't have doubts about how he got there. Here was Senator Mark Warner going after Jay Clayton yesterday as well.
3: As I said repeatedly, if you're confirmed, you're going to make sure that you speak truth to power. Mm-hmm. And that means even if the truth is not the preferred narrative that somebody wants to hear. So let me just ask you what should be a simple question. Do you deny that Joe Biden won the 2020 election?
4: Senator, I'm not an election denier. Joe Biden was certified as the president of the United States.
3: Election denial is something we cannot have.
25: Turn it off.
3: Take that as.
25: Turn it off. I can't stand it. Because I'll pull out the clip of all the Democrats claiming that Trump didn't win 2016 in a heartbeat. You want to hear that again? You want to go down that path, Mark Warner? Oh, we can't have election denialism? Well, you better tell Hillary. You better go tell Debbie Wasserman Schultz. You better speak to the ghosts of Jimmy Carter and John Lewis. They all denied it. They all denied that Trump was legitimate. You want me to play that clip, that montage? I'm not going to waste your time because they're a joke. The Democrats are engaged in a giant game. They are terrified that their scam of getting illegals to vote is going to go away with the mass deportation effort. That's why they're against it so absurdly, and they are worried that Trump is going to put a lid on election fraud once and for all. John's in Illinois. Hey, John, welcome back. How are you, sir?
9: It's Mike out of Illinois. Thank you, Mike, for taking my call today.
25: You bet.
9: God bless Mike, who moved to the great state of Arkansas and left Illinois stand because it's just horrible in many ways. And God bless him for being able
25: to
9: get that out of there.
25: You're talking about the texter who texted me from Arkansas. Yes, sir. Gotcha.
9: Yes, sir. And, you were talking about the 2020 election, why it's important that we address that and why we need to, because it's a baseline of leadership.
25: Amen.
9: If you have problems in your own household and you don't address them, even if it's in the past, you're prone to go ahead and having them just repeat over and over again. That's why so many people feel a disconnect from our government. They operate their finances outside the boundaries of how our household finances could be operated, and they'd seem to be fine with it. But if we did that, we would lose everything. We would even find ourselves in jail, if not, in worse situations. This is the problem, Mike. People in America do not look for a leader. They're looking for somebody to sweep it under the rug, give them a salesman smile, and say everything is fine. We have to get over that. We have to stop. And it's really even back in the day when Rush Limbaugh was there, we have a culture problem. And that's the culture we're living with right now, and we have to change it.
25: He makes some terrific points, and I will say this. I will add that I believe that the over-the-top reaction that the beast, that the machine had in destroying the life of Tina Peters or Mike Lindell or anybody who dared to challenge the narrative, the way they destroyed people's lives is the tell. That's the proof. That, to me, is the evidence that they knew the people were on to them. Am I wrong? 800-655-MIKE.
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14: News, I'm Gianna Gelosi. The United States and Iran escalating their attacks overnight with a war that has now narrowed its focus on the Strait of Hormuz.
15: With the blockade now active, the U.S. has been on the offensive. One ship has been fired on. This is a tanker flagged out of Curacao named the Belma. The U.S. says the big ship was headed toward Iran's primary oil hub, Karg Island. The ship ignored multiple warnings, so U.S. aircraft fired multiple Hellfire missiles into the smokestack. Two tankers were turned around the previous day.
14: Fox's Mike Tobin. Dangerous air quality as smoke from raging Canadian wildfires spreads into the U.S.
16: It's hazy and gray here in Cleveland. The smell of the smoke is very strong. You can't miss it. That's coming from those Canadian wildfires. And the Midwest and the Northeast are expected to see the thickest smoke today.
14: That is Fox Weather's Katie Byrne. 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
26: Most Americans think of Abraham Lincoln and they think of the Civil War or the Emancipation. But in 1862, he signed another hugely significant piece of legislation, the Homestead Act. It offered eligible Americans up to 160 acres of land, not as a prize for the powerful, but as an opportunity for ordinary families willing to live on it, work it, and build something lasting. Why did it matter? Because Lincoln understood that freedom was not merely the absence of tyranny. Rather, freedom required responsibility, labor, stewardship, and moral courage. A free people must be given room to build, but they also must be willing to cultivate what they have been given. That still matters today. Liberty without responsibility decays. Opportunity without character collapses. Lincoln's lesson is clear. A nation stays free when its people remain willing to work, build, and steward freedom under God.
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29: Now, your official weather forecast.
30: Today will be hot with a mix of clouds and sun, along with scattered thunderstorms expected in the afternoon. The high will reach 92 degrees. Tonight, there is a chance of a thunderstorm early in the evening, followed by hazy and warm conditions. Smoke from wildfires may lead to reduced air quality. The low will be around 72 degrees. I'm meteorologist Jason Caterina on AM 560, The Answer.
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0: Mike Gallagher.
1: Boy, I am getting just buried with text messages about the debate over whether or not to play the video clip of Chuck Schumer passing wind on the Senate floor. It was all over the news last night. The New York Post. Somebody told me, I think Laura Ingraham played it maybe. It was everywhere. Just all over the place. It's a story. And somebody just texted.
0: Mike Gallagher.
1: Excuse you. Somebody just texted from Minnesota. Schumer's an old man and we all fart. Get over it. Well, speak for yourself, Minnesota. Excuse me. You may be passing wind all over the place. Some of us have a little self-control. Now, and you got to hear how bad it is. It is blatant. It is obvious. It is hysterical. And this audience, I think, is clamoring to hear it. However, there are people who don't want to hear it. There are people who are going to be offended by it. I think I've got a way to have a win-win. We're on about the midway point of our Food for the Poor campaign to help the victims of the Venezuelan earthquakes. And this wonderful Christian ministry, Food for the Poor, is rushing medical supplies, food, water, tarps, personal hygiene items to the people who have lost everything in Venezuela, because that's what Food for the Poor does. And many of you have supported Food for the Poor over the years. And I'm grateful. I'm so grateful. So I'm inviting you to go to MikeOnline.com to make a donation. I'm hoping that you will help get us to another level. We're almost back where we're almost on track to be where we ought to be. I want us to hit our goal. The goal is almost $50,000. We can do it. This audience never lets me down. You have never failed me. Yesterday, I asked for maybe somebody who might be interested in making a $25,000 donation and come to New York for a big Broadway show and a backstage tour, and you get to meet a big Broadway star in person. And I'll take you to New York like I'm doing another couple in Dallas this fall. Or come to Tampa, Florida, if you prefer. I'll take you for a boat ride. Now, how daring am I that I'm going to take a stranger out in the middle of Tampa Bay on a boat? That's like an episode right out of The Sopranos. You may never hear from me again. So, look, if you're interested in the $25,000 tax-deductible donation to help a whole bunch of needy people in Venezuela, just email us your contact information. I was hoping we'd get somebody yesterday, but we're waiting. Mike@MikeOnline.com is our email address. If you're interested, just send us your information, your contact information, and Tracy and the team will reach out, and we'll see if we can't get a big, big donation for Food for the Poor. $25,000. We'll fly you there, our expense. We'll take care of the plane tickets, the hotel. You'll stay in a luxury hotel, and you'll have dinner with me. We'll see a show together. We'll go boating, either Tampa or New York. You decide if you're interested. If you're blessed and you want to pay it forward, and I'm praying that somebody's heart will be touched, because that would be a big way to almost get to our goal. Please just email us, Mike@MikeOnline.com. Now, to the Schumer clip. 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If we don't, I can't play it. Now, Kay in Taylor, South Carolina, doesn't think I should play the clip. Is that right, Kay? Are you worried about me playing this clip of Chuck Schumer passing gas?
2: Not really. I just think that you're way far above that in integrity to bother with it. And you have so many good topics to talk about that I think you're wasting your time on it. You are way above that.
1: But Kay, $500 to a Christian ministry like Food for the Poor, isn't it worth it? I mean, do you want to hurt these poor people? Huh?
2: Food for the Poor is such a wonderful Christian organization. And
1: amen.
2: What you're talking about is a waste of time. That's for people that are desperate for attention. You don't need to get attention. You get it all the time because you're away from that.
1: You're so sweet. So but I think you're putting the bar, you're raising the bar too high with me, I think. I don't think I'm as classy as you think I am.

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1: Okay, the text line blowing up. People are asking. Look, South Carolina writes, Chuck Schumer is actually a little brave because let's face it, he had a 50-50 chance of it not just being wind at his age and condition. LOL. That's pretty rough. Iowa writes, look, what you're probably going to play is the sound of Schumer hitting the fan. And finally, Illinois writes, please, please, please, Mike, just lower the bar so low that I can slither over it. I would love to hear this clip and have this laugh right now. And finally to Illinois, Mike, this is the funniest thing I've ever heard. You're hysterical. I can't believe that you managed to get donations for your Food for the Poor campaign while having fun with the Schumer clip. Well, that's the idea. We want to have a little fun. And guess what? We do have a donor. We have Mike in Eden Prairie, Minnesota. God bless you, Mike. You've donated $500 to our campaign. I am so thankful because I was praying because, look, $500 is going to get a lot of medical supplies, food, bottled water to the people of Venezuela. So thank you very, very much, Mike in Eden Prairie, Minnesota. Thanks to you, the audience can be treated to this.
2: Now on Iran and the NDAA. When all the Trump administration can say
1: that was it. That was it. I mean, it's just, and he pauses. And as people pointed out, he actually smirked a little bit after he did it. So he knew he did it. It's kind of like he had that kind of impish little oops, oops. And wait a minute, what's this? Uh-oh. We had Mike from Eden Prairie, Minnesota with a $500 donation. What's this? We've got Jack in Colorado. Look, it's my obligation. Them's the rules. I said for every $500 donation that came in, I'd play it again. So, okay, thank you, Jack. Jack's called us before. I like Jack. He's a good caller. We've got him on hold there. Hey, Jack in Colorado, this one's for you.
2: Now on Iran and the NDAA. When all the Trump administration...
1: He just keeps talking like it's like he didn't do anything, but he smirks. He smiles a little bit. But again, don't be mad at me. I'm only doing my duty, okay? This is my duty to share with you what, and this made news. It wasn't just me. I mean, apparently it was in the New York Post and TMZ. So don't shoot the messenger. Don't forget President Trump's speech tonight at 9 p.m. Eastern, 6 p.m. Pacific. And golly, what's he going to do? I'm going to have some fun tonight. By the way, can I do this? I could bring our text line with me to my home because it's a computer program. And I love interacting with people when there's a primetime address at night when I'm not in the radio or TV studios at Salem News Channel or Salem Radio Network. So you know what I'd like us to do? Why don't you text me tonight? If you think about it, 800-655-MIKE. I'll head into the text line. I'll go into the text room and you can go ahead and we'll interact with each other via text. Okay. So 800-655-6453, we'll talk and we'll chat, we'll react in real time. I'll text you back, and it'll be a way that we can kind of be personally connected after, during and after President Trump's national address, which again will be carried on Salem News Channel tonight at 9 p.m. Eastern, 6 p.m. Pacific, President Trump's speech. And look, I hope that he's going to tackle this, and reportedly, I mean, as it's been reported in the news, that he's going to lay out evidence that there was Chinese interference in the U.S. election. CBS is reporting that Beijing compromised U.S. voter data and the CIA knew about it, but withheld the information from him during his first term in office. Speech is expected to be attended by senior administration officials, including the directors of the CIA, FBI, DNI and DHS. Now, the White House has not confirmed CBS's report, but it actually could be a massive thing. Will the broadcast networks carry it? Who cares? We're going to carry it. Salem News Channel, SNC.TV. Coming up, what about these data centers and this drama about them? I had a conversation, a pretty eye-opening conversation the other day with somebody who claims that they're going to be surveillance centers by the government. Have you heard that? The latest conspiracy theory, we'll try to track it all down for you, coming up.
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4: It's criminal lawlessness. I'm Dave Anthony, Fox News. That's what Iran's calling the renewed U.S. military attacks as it retaliates with strikes in neighboring countries. A military spokesman saying,
5: "We call you General Yatsgar."
6: We once again stress that under no circumstances and in no way will we allow the United States, as a foreign and extra-regional country, to interfere in the Strait of Hormuz. This is Iran's inviolable red line.
4: Though President Trump insists the U.S. controls the Strait while blocking all of Iran's ports, Fox's Peter Ducey reports from the White House.
7: The U.S. shot some Hellfire missiles into the smokestack of a commercial vessel in the Strait of Hormuz that was ignoring military commands to steer clear of an Iranian port. President Trump is very serious about enforcing this naval blockade as he tries to figure out what to do next.
4: Well, the president's vowing even worse attacks on Iran next week, but Vice President Vance tells the Joe Rogan Experience podcast there will be no U.S. ground forces trying to force regime change.
8: To propose sending in the troops, you're basically saying that the U.S. military should do the job for the Iranian people. We're not in that business anymore.
4: President Trump will address the nation tonight, 9 p.m. Eastern, with a big focus on election integrity as he continues to claim there was fraud in the 2020 election he lost. While the president urges Congress to pass new voting regulations like proof of citizenship and voter ID, restrictions on mail-in ballots, Senate Minority Leader Chuck Schumer says Democrats are united
9: to make sure that we can combat these attempts to steal the election.
4: Flooding keeps getting worse in parts of South Texas.
10: Rivers, creeks, and streams in Uvalde blowing up, basically shutting down all roadways of this town. We started off Tuesday with a foot of rain in the area, and then yesterday another explosion in this area of rain as first responders from all over the region on the ground and in the air plucking people out of peril.
4: That's Fox Weather's Robert Ray in Uvalde. 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
12: Stocks open mixed. Retail sales rose modestly in June, up 0.2%. Gasoline prices cooled last month, and the retail sales number is not adjusted for inflation. New claims for unemployment benefits fell last week, dropping by 8,000 to 208,000. United Health Group shares are up 8%. The health insurance giant is seeing business improve after making changes. Its recent quarter was upbeat. It's raising expectations for the year. United Airlines is flying more passengers. Its recent quarter was better than expected. However, United sees fuel costs increasing by nearly $6 billion this year. Shares are down 3%. J.B. Hunt shares are up 7.5%. The trucking giant is seeing demand picking up. That's your Fox Business Report. I'm Jenny Coselda. Invested in you.
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13: Now, your official weather forecast.
18: Today will be hot with a mix of clouds and sunshine, along with scattered thunderstorms expected later in the day. The high will reach 92 degrees. Tonight, there is a chance of a thunderstorm early in the evening, followed by hazy and warm conditions. Smoke from wildfires may lead to reduced air quality. The low will be around 72 degrees. I'm meteorologist Jason Katarina on AM 560, The Answer.
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0: From the wild world of D.C. politics to America's culture clash, brace yourself for the reality check you've been waiting for. The one and only Mike Gallagher.
1: You know what I really love about the debate over whether the networks are going to carry President Trump's address tonight or not? I love the fact that the reality is that the broadcast networks are becoming completely irrelevant. I noticed that months ago I stopped watching. I used to watch. I mean, I try to ingest a lot of media, of course, to do this show. I pay attention, try to look at a lot of different sites, even sites that I, you know, objectively and ideologically disagree with. I like to know what the other side is thinking, what they're saying, how they're trying to justify the Democrats' miserable place that they are in right now. The anti-Semitism, the political violence, the open borders. Yes, even election fraud. Ask a Democrat why they oppose voter ID laws. They can't tell you. There's no logical answer. Unless they say, well, we think black people are too stupid to be able to figure out how to get a photo ID. Unless they try to tell you that, well, poor people have no ability to present a form of ID in life. They have no answer. They want to be able to cheat. That moment at that New York City polling place in November of 2016 will stay with me for the rest of my life. Little old lady manning the polls, sitting behind her little counter there in Midtown Manhattan. I went to vote, pulled out my wallet, attempted to show her my driver's license, and she laughed at me and said, we don't need any kind of an identification here. This is New York. That's right. Part of a lot of reasons why I moved to Florida, because in Florida, you can be sure they scrutinize that you are who you say you are. Governor DeSantis is our governor, not Kathy Hochul. We do things differently here in Florida. They do things differently in red states than they do in blue states. How President Trump addresses it tonight. He's supposedly going to. He reportedly is going to reveal information about China interfering with our elections and suppressing that information. We'll see. We'll carry it for you on Salem News Channel, 9 p.m. Eastern, 6 p.m. Pacific. I hope you have a chance to engage with all of us. I'm going to be on the text line tonight during the speech. So check that out. If you want to text me, I'll be on there, 800-655-MIKE during the address. I always feel like I want to be connected with you in hours where we're not necessarily live doing the show. And so I always feel like there's got to be a better way. There's got to be another way we'll do it. Someday Eric and Yasmin and Tracy and I'll put our heads together and we'll figure out a way that even from my living room that I can kind of interact with you. Because look, history might be made tonight. I don't know. We're going to see what he has to say. So again, check it out, snc.tv, for all the various ways you can watch Salem News Channel. Salem News Channel's coverage begins at 9 p.m. Eastern, 6 p.m. Pacific. I had a little bit of a dispute with my podcast pal and my dear friend Mark Davis this morning because John Ossoff was grilling Trump's Director of National Intelligence nominee, Jay Clayton, on Capitol Hill yesterday. And Ossoff is reportedly kind of on the bubble here about whether or not he was legitimately elected in Georgia. At least that's the online rumor. Online, the rumor is that both Ossoff and Warnock had help in nefarious ways. Wouldn't that be something if Trump reveals that tonight? It's going to be one of the most highly anticipated speeches perhaps of the year. And we're going to see. And again, a huge debate. AOC and others are pressuring ABC, CBS, NBC not to carry it in primetime. Well, the fact is, it doesn't matter. If they don't want to carry it because they're so biased and they're afraid of offending the woke mob on the left, that's what Salem News Channel exists for. It's not like you're not going to have access to the speech. So this is actually kind of a good thing. Back to my original point, the networks are becoming irrelevant. Absolutely irrelevant. Yesterday, I was watching on actually Salem News Channel when I saw this exchange between Senator John Ossoff from Georgia and Trump's DNI nominee, Jay Clayton. Mark Davis, my podcast friend, and I hope you will join us on the podcast. Follow us, like, subscribe, M&M Extra. We do it every day. Wherever you get your podcasts, including YouTube, check it out. M&M Extra. We had a 25% growth in audience from May to June, I found out yesterday. The podcast is building. More people hear it and see it, the more you like it. So I hope you'll join us. But my day with Mark starts at 7:35 his time. And we visit over different issues and we debate and we chat and sometimes we don't agree. We definitely don't agree about this one because Mark thought that the optics of DNI nominee Jay Clayton's answer were bad. Mark thought that he did not answer this appropriately. And Mark had this long speech about the way Jay Clayton should have answered the question. The question, of course, is a gotcha question. The question, of course, is coming from a Democrat senator in Georgia whose election integrity is being questioned. The question is coming from a party that doesn't want voter ID, a party that doesn't want you to think that anything went wrong in 2020, a party that dares you to challenge the outcome of the election. Because if you do, well, in years past, they destroyed you. They did everything within their power to ruin your life, to debank you, to deplatform you, to get you fired from a job. Ask Mike Lindell what they did to him because he believes in election integrity. Ask Tina Peters what they did to her. So yesterday, I thought Jay Clayton's answer was perfect. He didn't take the bait. He wasn't going to play John Ossoff's game. Mark disagrees with me. Let's see what you think.
20: Who won the 2020 election?
21: I'm not going to do this with you.
20: This is a job interview. We've established that you have an obligation to be honest and forthright with the committee. Yes, you do have an obligation to be honest and forthright with the committee.
21: Yes.
20: Who won the 2020 election?
21: Like I said, I'm not going to get into that with you.
20: But you do have an obligation to be honest and forthright with the committee.
21: Is anything that I just said not honest or forthright?
20: Yes, you're not being honest or forthright. Who won the 2020 election? I think I've answered the question.
21: We can keep doing this.
20: Well, we're going to keep doing it because you're not being honest and forthright.
21: I'm not going to engage in the theater.
20: It's a simple question, Mr. Clayton.
21: And I've answered.
20: Who won the 2020 presidential election?
21: I've answered it.
20: You're here asking for the support of senators to lead America's intelligence community. We've established that you have an obligation to be honest and forthright with this committee and with the American public, but you refuse to answer a simple matter of fact about the 2020 election. Is that right?
21: No, that's not right.
20: Then answer the question. Who won the 2020 election?
21: I have answered the question.
20: Answer it. What is your answer?
21: I've given you my answer.
20: What is your answer? You refuse to answer a basic question about who won a presidential election, but you asked to lead America's intelligence community? Isn't it humiliating to be unable to answer this question, to have to indulge the president's delusions? We know, you know, everybody in this room knows the truthful answer to that question. Why can you not give it?
21: I think I gave you the answer.
1: Yeah, and he did give the answer. Ossoff accused him of not being honest and truthful and refusing to answer. No, he just didn't like Clayton's answer. Clayton's answer was, I'm not going to take the bait. Clayton was very specific. I'm not going to do this with you. We're not going to play your game. Everybody in that room knew it was a gotcha question. Everybody knew that was John Ossoff's desperate attempt to try to box this guy into a corner and make him out to be some crazy, wild-eyed conspiracy theorist. It's not a conspiracy theory to look back at 2020 and know that the world was upside down, that the Democrats bum-rushed all kinds of rules changes to our election processes, the drive-through mail-in ballots, all the crap they pulled, the elections that stopped in the middle of the night, all the crap they pulled, all because of COVID. Oh, COVID, you can't show up and vote. So what are we going to do? They saw COVID as the excuse to pull a whole lot of wool over a whole lot of people's eyes. Remember the clip I used to play from Jane Fonda? Let me put Eric to the test, see if Eric can get his hands on it. Because she was the one Democrat who said the quiet part out loud. She's the one Democrat who confirmed exactly what the scheme was, what the game was. And of course, Eric has it at his fingertips because he's that good. Never forget what Democrat activist, the actress, good old Hanoi Jane herself, once said about COVID and the Democrats.
2: COVID is God's gift to the left.
1: Yep. That's not AI. That's not manufactured. That's Jane Fonda. COVID is God's gift to the left. And she giggled because she knows. Because she knows. I hope President Trump addresses election integrity head on tonight. I don't care what people think the optics are of looking back at 2020. I don't care what anybody says about Trump, you know, relentlessly like a dog with a bone, trying to fix our election process in America. He needs to. Americans don't trust our election process. That's why the Save America Act has to get passed. That's why Thune and these other rhinos have got to get off their butts and get the damn thing passed. The House is doing everything possible to get it done. And Thune doesn't want it done. Well, he better fix this. 800-655-MIKE. Happy Thursday. Welcome into the Relief Factor Studios. We got a lot to cover today. 800-655-6453. And give me your take. You think Mark is right? Was Jay Clayton's answer a poor one? Or do you agree with me that he was spot on? Good for him. Don't take the bait. Don't play their game. Don't be subjected to their theatrics. It's just a gotcha effort. And no one should take the bait. No one. 800-655-6453. 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
1: A message from Philip in Keller, Texas on the text line. I think the best way of addressing this question, who was the president in 2020, who won, turn the question around. Ask them who won the 2016 election. And Philip is so right. And as we get ready for Trump's speech tonight, it's important to remember what they did, what they said. All of them. Hillary, John Lewis. This is a who's who. Jimmy Carter. This is a montage put together. It's so long, we'll have to cut out of it early because of our bottom of the hour break. But if you want it, you want to turn it around? Ask them who won the 2016 election, because a whole bunch of Democrats said it wasn't Trump.
7: You can run the best campaign. You can even become the nominee. And you can have the election stolen from you.
8: How can you win with Russian interference, though?
7: That's a real thing.
8: That's what I'm scared about in 2020.
7: But rightly.
8: Because I think he's an illegitimate president that didn't really win. So how do you, you know, fight against that in 2020?
7: You are absolutely right.
9: He is an illegitimate president in my mind.
10: Could you be my vice presidential candidate? Folks, look, I absolutely agree.
24: Trump didn't actually win the election in 2016. He lost the election, and he was put in office because the Russians interfered.
7: Trump knows he's an illegitimate president.
25: The president-elect, although legally elected, is not legitimate.
26: I don't see this president-elect as a legitimate president.
27: You said you believe that Russia's interference altered the outcome of the election.
28: I do. We have a president who, if in fact it is proven, has been assisted by the Russians and may in fact not be a legitimate president.
9: The one thing that Trump is fearful of when it comes to his being president is that finally we will see how illegitimate his victory actually was.
1: Now look, this goes on for 10 minutes. I'm not kidding you. You want to get that clip? That was the RNC put that together a few years ago, and we've got it in the archives, and we'll pull it out regularly. 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When prompted, say the keyword Mike Gallagher. 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You'll reach a customer service rep who's based here in the USA, not in Mumbai. This is what Pure Talk is all about. 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
2: Fox News. I'm Therese Crowley. We're done accepting apologies in place of action. Michigan Congress members protesting to Canada's prime minister over failure to manage their forests with smoke from 900 Canada wildfires, sending a hazardous plume across 17 states for a fourth straight year.
4: Forecasters are saying it could be another 24 to 48 hours of this for parts of the Midwest and the Northeast, which they're really seeing some of the worst air quality they've seen in years today.
2: Fox Weather's Katie Byrne, hazardous air quality index at 500 in Detroit. Secretary of State Rubio raising alarms about groups like Antifa at a World Anti-Terror Conference.
11: Violence was not just excused, it was treated as sacrosanct. A protected class unto itself. That era has to end.
2: CENTCOM airstrikes disable an oil tanker headed for Iran's Karg Island against the blockade. 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
21: Today will be hot with a mix of clouds and sun, along with scattered thunderstorms expected in the afternoon. The high will reach 92 degrees. Tonight, there is a chance of a thunderstorm early in the evening, followed by hazy and warm conditions. Smoke from wildfires may lead to reduced air quality. The low will be around 72 degrees. I'm meteorologist Jason Caterina on AM 560, The Answer.
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0: Mike Gallagher.
1: I've got a funny feeling about Trump's speech tonight. This is not being just reported on, of course, by conservative media. Jennifer Jacobs is the senior White House correspondent over at CBS News. And apparently the sources to CBS News are saying that part of Trump's speech tonight will touch on previously unreported Chinese meddling in U.S. elections. Some evidence shows Beijing compromised U.S. voter data. And this is evidence the CIA knew and didn't share with the Trump administration during his first term, per her sources. And she's a good reporter. Cabinet officials are expected to be in the audience. Now, Catherine Herridge took exception to what Jennifer posted on X, because Catherine Herridge said, look, John Solomon posted an investigative report in April on the China 2020 election meddling. Catherine Herridge says, in April, our team revealed a whistleblower complaint about suppression of the Chinese intelligence. Catherine rather respectfully says to Jennifer Jacobs, while it's hard to keep track of every development, let's try to acknowledge each other's work to move the story forward. Independent journalism on X is where the news lives. And I agree with Catherine Herridge. Nothing against Jennifer or CBS or any. I mean, look, the Heritage companies are biased, I think. They're left-leaning. Look at Look at network reporters and correspondents who left the employ of those networks to go into independent platforms like Substack and, you know, the podcast and everything. They're hard left. They hate conservatism. Now, there are exceptions. Catherine Herridge is an exception, so that's not across the board, but it's often the case. And if CBS News is reporting on what sources are saying about Trump's, and Jennifer Jacobs is reporting this like it is certainly a bona fide, legitimate, serious story that China meddled in our elections and compromised U.S. voter data. Look, where do we go? What do we do then? I mean, people are suggesting that some of these senators like Ossoff and Warnoff who were elected, they weren't legitimately elected. I mean, and then what are we going to do if it's alleged that 2020 was rigged against Trump? Does he get to run a third term? Because he should have gotten the second term? We can have a modern day Franklin D. Roosevelt. He'll be in office 9 terms. It's their worst nightmare. They're developing hives and having seizures as we speak. But isn't that, I think it's going to be big. We're going to carry it on Salem News Channel if CBS, ABC, or NBC don't carry it. And what a gutless move that'll be if they don't carry it. But again, who cares when you got platforms like SNC, SNC.TV. Coverage begins 9 p.m. Eastern, 6 p.m. Pacific. I'll be texting away as Mark Davis always accuses me of doing, like a little school kid. I'll be a schoolgirl. I'll be on the text line. I'm going to open up the laptop, make a note, text me if you feel like it, because I'll be there, lonely old Mike in his living room, watching the coverage and texting 800-655-MIKE. Remember the text line for tonight at 9 p.m. Eastern, 6 p.m. Pacific, because I want to connect with you. I love connecting with this audience. I was talking to Jen Horn yesterday, who I love dearly. She's the morning host of The Answer in Los Angeles on AM 870, The Answer, KRLA. And she and I and Scott Jennings and Larry O'Connor and Kurt Schlichter, we're all going to be your hosts for the big Gulf of America cruise that sails out of the port of Fort Lauderdale on November the 14th. I'm going to tell you right here, right now, it'll be a vacation you won't forget. A vacation, there's nothing like being on a cruise ship with hundreds of patriots. And remember, don't try to book directly with Holland America, because we won't be able to give you access to all of our exclusive private events that we're going to do at the world stage. We have a ball. We have so much fun. And look, picture it. The Bahamas, Grand Cayman Islands, Cozumel, Jamaica, the sun, the crystal blue waters of the Caribbean, and this beautiful cruise ship, the Eurodam. It's November 14th through the 21st, and there's just a few days left for you to lock it in. Text the keyword cruise to 94878. We'll send you back the link. 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Larry's in Detroit, Michigan. Larry, what do you think? You think tonight's Trump speech is going to be a big deal?
5: You know what? I believe so. I'm really not sure. You know, I'm like you. I'm a hit and miss on whether or not he should go back into 2020. Today, it's a yes, he should. You know, yesterday, well, you know, let's, you know, what the scriptures tell us is put our own house in order. And right. I'm going, well, maybe that's what he's got to do right now. I mean, there's so much going on in the world, and I have compassion for everybody. But in order for us to really be successful, we have to put our own house in order. That's just a simple little
1: That's just it.

0: a clip of Thune admitting that Americans want the Save America Act passed. And it's infuriating because you know something, Senator Thune? Then move heaven and earth to get the thing passed. Do all you can do. You're the leader. You're the Senate Majority Leader. Instead, he makes excuses. Instead, he gives these convoluted explanations. You know what I think? I think he doesn't want it passed. We're going to see. I got a note last night, an email from Elaine in Simpsonville, South Carolina, who said, Mike, I watch you every day on Salem News Channel, and you have lost weight. I have. You want to know how much? About 14 pounds in about 3.5 weeks, right back where I needed to be, because PhD weight loss came to my rescue years ago. 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
8: I've gotten a bunch of feedback, a lot of emails from people who never even knew we existed. They found the podcast. They love it. Now they're even looking for our shows, our talk shows during the day. So, you know, I am trying to, you and I are kind of finding our footing. I mean, first of all, we could do this thing all day long. We love doing it. We have so much fun doing it. But I also wonder if we shouldn't spend even more time on the podcast, not covering the things we cover on our talk shows, because we do revisit a lot of the important issues that we're facing on our talk shows. Yeah. And then we do those too on the podcast. Now we also are more relaxed and we're more, there's no time constraints. I think we have more fun. For example, I'm going to have to play Chuck Schumer at the podium in the well of the Senate yesterday.
9: Is the fart real? Is that an AI fart?
8: Oh, it's real. Oh, okay. It's real. No, that ain't AI. That ain't AI. He had an unfortunate body function. Bodily function. But would I do that on the talk show? Maybe, but probably not.
9: You know you will.
8: Probably.
9: Because you're 12.
8: That's right. Well, who doesn't like a good fart joke? Come on. Who doesn't
9: like an inappropriate one in the well of the Senate?
8: It was in the New York Post. It was on TMZ. Treated like a legitimate story, not AI. He is right in the middle of a sentence about Iran, and he lets one rip, it's bad. I mean, it's so anyway. I think we are looser on the podcast than we are the talk show.
9: A little bit.
8: But I also don't want to miss the stuff that we're also covering on the talk show, because the podcast audience, which is largely not the talk show audience, wants to hear us talk about, for example, tonight's big speech.
9: Yep.
8: I am so intrigued by what you did just now before we started the M&M experience, taking Jay Clayton to task for his, I thought, perfect answer when John Ossoff was trying to press him. Who
9: Not
8: won the
9: perfect.
8: 2020 election?
9: Not
8: now,
9: perfect.
8: We know it's a gotcha question. We understand that.
9: Yeah.
8: He did say, incidentally, during the course of that testimony, you left out the part where he did say Biden was certified.
9: Of course, he did
8: agree to that. He did agree that Biden received the required electoral votes. Mm-hmm. And he did say later that during that back and forth, that the election results were certified. But here's what's funny, what you did. I think this is fascinating. Yeah. You're a smart guy. Don't take this the wrong way.
9: Oh,
8: you said, here's what he should say.
9: Yeah. Yes.
8: Because all Ossoff was saying was, who won the 2020 election?
9: Right.
8: Again, got your question. We get it. We understand it. And by the way, it's all hell's going to break loose tonight when Trump apparently claims that China upended the Georgia electoral process just and Ossoff isn't even isn't even legitimate. Oh boy, get ready for this one. And I know Republicans who are literally doing Chuck Schumer, only worse, because they don't want this. They don't want to go back to 2020. And there is a big bunch of people on our side who say, can we let 2020 go, please? And the counter argument to that, as you know, is, well, forget election integrity and we're never going to have a legitimate election again.
9: Yep.
8: We can't let it go. We should not let it go. We must focus on it. Anyway, so you take this guy to task because he says, I'm not doing that. I'm not playing that game. Right. Sorry. You said, here's what he should have done. Then you launched into a 4-minute Mark Davis monologue. Now, let me tell you something, my friends. Ain't going to let you give that answer as a potential cabinet nominee. They would stop you 10 seconds into your monologue.
9: And there's
8: you're not
9: the
8: going to get to answer that way.
9: And there's the win, because my suggestion was and is that if somebody ever asks you who won in 2020, you say that Biden was certified, and then you take maybe an additional minute or so and say, and here's why millions of Americans have a problem with that.
8: He would say, that's not the question, Mr. Davis. I'm not asking you what millions of Americans think. I'm asking you who was the president. I'm asking you who won, Mr. Davis.
9: And then,
8: what would you say?
9: And then when John Ossoff won't let somebody go more than 5 seconds deep in that question, then it is Senator Ossoff's corruption that will be laid bare rather than what looks like our nominee's failure to answer the question.
8: But your argument is the optics. Well, the optics are terrible if he can't tell you who won in 2020. Can you answer that question or not?
9: Well, that's what I'm saying.
8: Who won in 2020, Mark?
9: Biden was certified, but the fact is that there is enormous righteous doubt as to the validity of that result, and that you know there is, right?
8: I love you like a brother.
9: Why don't you want people to say that?
8: Righteous, because righteous doubt doesn't enter into who the president was.
9: No,
8: you can talk
9: that.
8: About righteous
9: no,
8: doubt
9: no,
8: all day
9: careful.
8: Long.
9: He didn't ask that. He said, who won? I guess maybe if you want a 3-word answer to if the length of my answer, the complexity was the problem, the 3-word answer is, I don't know. And then he might ask him, why don't you know?
8: Oh, my Lord.
9: And then you can tell him.
8: He says, I don't know. He doesn't get, he will never get confirmed. There goes that confirmation. I mean, that's the problem. And that's the issue with a gotcha question like this.
9: You've got a really good point. And that is, there's the answer that I might like to be given in a reasonable universe where somebody can actually take 60 seconds.
8: Exactly.
9: And then there's the answer you've got to give in order to get the job.
8: Because what you're doing, Mark, is you're giving an answer in good faith with a pure intent.
9: Yep.
8: They're not acting in good faith. They don't want, and the reason Ossoff is raising it is because apparently he's about to have his butt on the hot seat after Trump's speech tonight. Now, how do we feel about President Trump tonight? Mm-hmm. And first of all, the networks, there's a huge debate about whether the broadcast networks are going to carry it, because they're between a rock and a hard place.
9: Yeah.
8: Because the accusation is going to be all Trump's going to do is rehash.
9: Yep.
8: You know, debunked election claims of 2020. So should they carry it? Should they not carry it? We'll see. What do you, first of all, part one of my question, you think they'll carry it?
9: Bet they don't.
8: Full J. Clayton.
9: I don't know. Here's why. Should they? Okay. Of course they should. Whether it's a president I voted for or not, if a president says, I want to address the nation at 9:00 tonight Eastern time, you carry it. Now, there is a little side issue to this, and that is that all these networks have all these lovely shows that people want to watch. And then, you know, hello, we've got this thing called cable news. We've had it forever. We have this other little thing called the internet. If you want to go see the speech, there are 35 places to go find without preempting CSI Burleson or whatever happens to be on at 9:00.
8: 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We're carrying it for sure. 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
9: Do you think ABC, CBS, NBC, think they'll carry it?
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8: 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That'll do it for a Thursday. We thank you for tuning in. Great job as usual to the team. Eric, Yasmin, Tracy, Alex, Joey, Roger, thank you for joining us. We'll do it again tomorrow. Hope you have a great day. Be safe. Keep fighting the good fight. I'm Mike Gallagher. God bless America.
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11: Iran calls it a red line. I'm Lisa Brady, Fox News. An Iranian military spokesman vowing again not to allow U.S. interference in the Strait of Hormuz, where a U.S. blockade is in effect against Iranian shipping as fighting continues over Iran's attacks on commercial vessels.
12: The U.S. has fired deeper into Iran than it has in this round of fighting. Iran state media says air defenses near Tehran triggered yesterday. The U.S. says the strikes reached 100 miles outside of Tehran. An army barrack was hit to the southeast of Iran. Most of the strikes still concentrate on the coast to degrade Iran's ability to threaten shipping. All the public statements from Iran are defiant.
11: Fox's Mike Tobin in Tel Aviv. President Trump keeping up the pressure for Iran to make a deal as Iran continues retaliatory strikes on U.S. Gulf allies. A White House briefing scheduled this afternoon ahead of President Trump's address to the nation tonight, expected to focus on multiple topics, including Iran and election integrity. You can hear special coverage beginning at 9 Eastern tonight on FoxNewsRadio.com. On Capitol Hill, another round of confirmation hearings with the acting labor secretary facing a Senate panel.
13: Keith Sonderling has been the acting secretary for months now and has broad support from Republicans, but he's already taking tough questions from Democrats who made it clear they don't agree with the Trump administration's policies.
11: Fox Business's Connor Hanson on the Hill. Worker protections and AI-related concerns among the issues raised.
14: Both from a national competitive perspective, but also from a workforce development side. You know, we're working very closely with the National Science Foundation and the Department of Education to develop that AI curriculum.
11: Sonderling was appointed acting commissioner after former Secretary Lori Chavez de Rima resigned during an inspector general probe. Democrats also pressing for more information on her spending. Rivers still rising in Texas as a flood emergency continues after more heavy rain. Dozens rescued. This region still recovering from deadly flooding last summer. 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
15: Now, your official weather forecast.
16: This afternoon, expect a mix of clouds and sunshine with the possibility of a thunderstorm in some areas, making it a hot day. Smoke from wildfires will cause very low air quality and reduced visibility. The temperature will reach a high of 91 degrees. I'm meteorologist Jason Caterina on AM 560, The Answer.
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21: Most Americans think of Abraham Lincoln and they think of the Civil War or the Emancipation. But in 1862, he signed another hugely significant piece of legislation, the Homestead Act. It offered eligible Americans up to 160 acres of land, not as a prize for the powerful, but as an opportunity for ordinary families willing to live on it, work it, and build something lasting. Why did it matter? Because Lincoln understood that freedom was not merely the absence of tyranny. Rather, freedom required responsibility, labor, stewardship, and moral courage. A free people must be given room to build, but they also must be willing to cultivate what they have been given. That still matters today. Liberty without responsibility decays. Opportunity without character collapses. Lincoln's lesson is clear. A nation stays free when its people remain willing to work, build, and steward freedom under God.
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26: It's time for breaking news, expert insight, and informed commentary on what's happening in Springfield, Chicago, and beyond. 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
27: We brought this story to you on Wednesday with the Edgar County Watchdogs, but we're reviewing it again today because it's so important for people to understand what's going on here. The village of Kansas has muddy waters and raw sewage in the drains. That's what Kirk Allen and John Kraft wrote in their Illinois Leaks article. The village of Kansas had its village meeting last week, and once again, the issue of Kansas water continued. One thing that jumped out at us was how, once again, the board took action that was not listed on the agenda. Kirk is looking into that. I talked to him this morning. Mm-hmm. When I raised concerns about it, I was told it was part of paying bills, which was not listed on the agenda. Well, I watched that hearing because I was very concerned after finding out that literally raw sewage that is tested positive for E. coli was backing up into people's eyes. And I wanted to see for myself, because Kirk mentioned how dismissive the board was towards a member of the community who approached them and said, something needs to happen here.
28: And we've seen the pictures of the water. We've put them on social media. It looks like muddy water. It's disgusting. And I don't know who in their right mind would even think for one second that that's acceptable to bathe in or let alone drink. And this is Kansas, Illinois, by the way.
27: Yep. This is Vicki Buttram, who approached her city council in a very respectful manner. Here's what she had to say, the opening remarks.
29: Good evening, members of the board. Thank you for your time. I'm standing here tonight because our township is facing a compounding infrastructure and public health crisis that requires immediate intervention. To put it plainly, our municipal drainage system is failing. It's failing us as a community completely and wholly. It's causing local residential septic systems to overflow. We now have laboratory-confirmed E. coli in our community. This is not just from a dog taking a poo or those stray animals. This is human waste-bound E. coli. This is a direct chain reaction caused by failure in our public infrastructure because our primary arterial ditches and our culverts are severely clogged and neglected. Stormwater has nowhere to go. We all agree to that, right? We all know that this is what is happening. It is a fact. These systems are being drowned by townships' stormwater, forcing raw, untreated sewage to back up in residents' basements, their crawl spaces, their rafters, and overflow of the surface environment. We have dead animals in our yards. We have people that cannot use their air. They cannot use their air systems in this heat. They are losing their structure of their home, and it's continuing on and on. We are creating a homelessness problem for the residents that actually live here.
27: So that voice belongs to Vicki Buttram, and she joins us right now. Vicki, thanks so much for coming on The Real Story to tell us more.
30: Good morning. Since that, I have contacted and reached out to what I found out was drainage districts. I did not know that we were a part of those. The residents, all residents within Kansas, whether it be township or village, are paying taxes for maintenance on these drainage systems. I have FOIA'd them, and I did that on the 14th. And by the evening of the 14th, I was arrested for having put dirt in a ditch to prevent it from creating more sewage in my only part of my yard, the part where I enter. And then I was cuffed and put behind a cop vehicle and brought 20 minutes out of town and booked, where they then just gave me a notice to appear that appeared blank with no case number, no incident number, and no charge.
28: Wait, Vicki, who arrested you? What agents? Was it Kansas City Police?
30: It was Kansas Illinois Police. Yes. Yes, it was. He said he was just doing what the village told him.
28: Well, did they have a warrant to enter your house, or did they pick you up outside of your house? How did it go down?
30: I was actually outside showing my daughters the flowers were actually blooming in the one area that water didn't continuously overflow. And I saw the utility vehicle and a cop vehicle pull up on the side of my property. So I stepped out of my yard to look. He asked me if I put dirt there and bricks. I said, no, not bricks. I did put the dirt there. He said that, well, you're being placed under arrest.
1: So they're arresting you for a criminal complaint, I'm told, not even a civil complaint, for simply putting a few bags of dirt over a culvert so that the sewage would be directed away from the back of your yard because they won't fix the problem. Am I getting that right?
30: Yes. Yes. Yes. But it was not blocking the flow. It's a place that fills up and then overflows into the yard. The flow actually drains down the back of my yard. This is only the front part of my backyard. My yard is almost an acre large. So I was just trying to prevent it from actually where we drive and step.
1: So
30: from raw sewage. I was trying to mitigate the problem.
28: Well, you said flow. You were on a 20-minute ride or however to the police department. What did you have any conversations with them while they were taking you? Did you ask them, why did you pick me up? Why am I in handcuffs? Or did they let you go?
30: He said No, he actually put them on backwards, and he thought that he was loosening them when he was tightening them.
1: I mean, this is ridiculous. These people could not have been more dismissive of you. So even though they told you now it's a drainage district problem, they had their city. Because
30: no, they didn't tell me that.
1: Oh, you found that out yourself.
30: Yes, I did. I went to my tax assessor's office, and I looked it up, and I did my due diligence. These residents had no idea that they even pay taxes to a drainage district. They have had no idea. They have been walking in circles. They've been making complaints, and nobody's taking responsibility. And now that I've put in the FOIA request for all information, minutes, meetings, budgets, surveys, infrastructure, and anything else that's been going on, any official complaints and so on, any text messages, emails, any conversations between these three commissioners, I am doing the best that I can to fight this fight. Because I am new here, and I do not accept it. And these people had no direction. They've been being led by the blind.
28: Well, how long have you lived in Kansas?
30: December 15th.
28: Okay, so a new resident. So when you were being, again, and I'm sorry we kind of cut you off there, but when you were being taken to the Kansas Police Department, did the arresting officer realize that this is goofy, that this might be wrong?
30: He just was kind of like, I'm sorry, I got to do this. I don't even know if he's like, I just don't make this harder on me. Like he you could tell his body language was uncomfortable.
28: Yeah. And how long were you in the clink before you got out?
30: It was about 20 minute drive. I was in cuffs standing there for probably about 10 minutes, the 20 minute drive. Then, I think I was there in booking for another 30 minutes or so. My daughters followed the police car. They were I have a 21-year-old and an 18-year-old, and they were jaw-dropped. They said, you're arresting my mom for putting dirt on dirt.
1: They don't arrest teenagers. They don't arrest teenagers for teen takeovers. They don't arrest teenagers for vandalism.
27: And they say this is a criminal because you put a couple bags of dirt on a culvert to redirect the sewage where it's supposed to go because you have sewage, raw sewage coming in your backyard. I mean, this is insane. You've told me that there's dead animals that show up in your yard.
30: There was a litter of, I thought that it was squirrels, but it's actually rabbits. Mm-hmm. I have photos of those. There was a dead water snake the next day. And it's a water snake, so what killed it? Why were vultures not going after these dead rabbits in my yard? Why?
28: You need to set up a security camera.
30: I just ordered 8 of them, actually, because I do feel targeted very much so. I'm trying to actually help the people, and they're not really hearing what I'm saying, but they will, because I haven't disclosed to everybody that we have a drainage district, because I want to get the proof in hand, and then we need to join as a coalition, as a community, is what my hope is. And I hope that they're insured, because people are homeless.
27: Yeah.
30: They have taken people's homes, condemned them, tore them down, and made them homeless because of the sewage and the rotting and the mold.
27: It's absolutely such a travesty. And then you told me what the drainage district is not even a certified person. Or what's going on, or the water person is not even certified, and you have to use somebody from another town?
30: Yes. So I don't recall his name. I know that he's brother-in-law to
27: the woman that
30: works at the water. Yes. And he's been on for, as he said, 3 years. And I believe Ross Carroll was discussing with him that he needs to be on for 10 years to be truly certified. I haven't dug into that, but I don't believe that that's true. And another resident had asked why he's not certified then, if he can classify himself as a C license certification. And it was just all talking in circles, circles. No answers.
27: Yeah, so this has to do with your water. Now, do you drink your water in Kansas?
30: No.
27: Okay.
30: No.
28: Do you bathe in it?
30: My dog.
27: Yeah.
30: Okay. I do have to shower in it. I don't have a different water supply.
28: But you have well water, correct?
30: No.
28: No? Where does your water supply come from?
27: It is city water.
30: It is city water. So what they do is the EPA tests it at the plant, but after it leaves the plant and goes through the pipes, it is no longer tested. At that meeting, one of my requests was to do further water sampling. They said that my water sampling was invalid due to it not being parts per million or billion. I can understand that. I did the best that I could in the time frame that I had before the meeting.
27: Okay. Vicki, I want to thank you so much for coming on today. We're going to stay on top of the story. Mm-hmm. We're going to make sure that people understand who's the priorities of this administration, this Pritzker administration, your state government, your local government. The priorities are all screwed up. And I completely put this on Governor Pritzker, quite frankly, because he's not paying attention to the things that really matter to people. And that's clean water, which, hey, I guess clean water should we put that in the Human Rights Act? That you have a right to clean water and not sewage in your backyard, because you have a right to everything else that, you know, like trans people going into the girl's bathroom, but you don't have a right to clean water. It's absolutely disgusting.
30: I think everybody should have their rights. We do have civil rights. You know, we just celebrated 250 years of civil rights, and I appreciate mine. And I do think that I shouldn't be arrested, cuffed, and stuffed in squad car, just because I spoke up and spoke out and then spoke against and requested unity, actually, and further water testing, which nobody responded. And obviously, I don't think that that's happening.
27: Okay, well, I've got a good positive story for people at the end of the show about what can happen when citizens get involved. And we're going to share that with everybody, because we appreciate, Vicki, what you're doing. And hopefully we need a little bit more media attention on the water problem and the sewage problem down in Kansas, Illinois.
30: Really,
27: and we're going to bring whatever we can.
30: Thank you.
27: All right.
30: I appreciate you, ladies. Thank you so much.
28: Okay, thank you.
27: Coming
28: up on The Real Story, Can Men Get Pregnant, Jeannie? We'll begin there with Dr. Carrie Mendoza.
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28: Got a lot of text messages. Real quick, one from the Amish texter, Toto, I don't think we're in Kansas anymore. Another one from 773, this is Flint, Michigan 2.0. And then somebody else weighed in that it was a backup septic system, but this is not a septic problem.
27: No, they all have septic systems, but it's a drainage district issue, and that is what's been happening for years. It is not a septic system. They've already basically understand that to be the okay. truth. All right. Great. Let's move on here. We've got Dr. Carrie Mendoza with us, and we wanted her reaction to Congresswoman Mary Miller's conversation with the medical director in University of San Francisco.
5: Framework for gender and sex concepts in teaching advises against using the term pregnant women. Instead, it says to use pregnant people. Who are pregnant people compared to pregnant women? Just curious.
6: So that is a part of a curriculum to help our students who are facing a wide diversity of patients. Of course, the vast majority of pregnancies are in women, and I have absolutely no problem with using the word pregnant women. I use it myself.
5: Has a non-biological woman ever had a baby?
6: A transgender person can.
5: Has a non-biological woman ever had a baby?
6: I would reiterate,
5: it's ridiculous.
27: Carrie Mendoza, it is ridiculous, isn't it?
7: Yes. Jeannie and Amy, thank you for having me on. I was watching that live and, you know, just shocked that a dean of a medical school would not be able to answer a question. And it really says he's not competent to be running the medical school. It was really a Senator Blackburn and Ketanji Brown Jackson moment, right? Where she couldn't define, what a female was.
27: Yeah.
7: Shocking.
27: Yeah. Well, we have common sense. Apparently the elites at medical schools do not have common sense, but we're happy you as a doctor do. And really, we wanted to have you on though about this other new law that passed in the state of Illinois. It affects the Illinois Prescription Monitoring Program. And this is a database that enables healthcare providers to track prescriptions of certain substances in order to essentially curb drug abuse or abuse of the drugs. Transgender people are often prescribed drugs that are on this list. And basically, Illinois with HB 4834 says that they have banned certain drugs that would be on this prescription monitoring program. Can you tell us more about what's going on and how dangerous this is?
7: Yeah, sure. You know, I wrote a policy a couple of years ago for a nonprofit that exactly described this issue in terms of concern about safety for large doses of testosterone and estrogens that were being prescribed. And some of that came out of my work with the WPATH files with Michael Schellenberger, because there were actually private, there were actually excerpts of conversations between clinicians from WPATH saying that some trans-identified people with liver cancer likely had gotten that because of high-dose testosterone exposure. Mm-hmm. So I wrote a policy to try and basically get some discipline in the system to help for safety reasons. And that got picked up by a trans activist, and then that got, I think, brought to Illinois and put in into a, you know, a law. So it really is about safety to monitor overdosing or also cross-reactivity with other medications. And as a physician, you know, we are responsible, obviously, for safety and for, you know, making sure there aren't any adverse effects. And this all came out through the opioid crisis, really, when there was a push to obviously stop all the overprescribing. So that is something that as physicians, we now have to attest to when we're prescribing opioids or benzodiazepines and a series of other medications, including testosterone, because that historically had been abused, by bodybuilders and diverted. And so it really comes from a place of safety and caring for all patients, even trans-identified patients, shouldn't be subject to getting early cancer, right?
28: Right. Well, what about Ambien? I mean, are things like that checked and tracked?
7: Yeah. There are things like that that are tracked. A lot of what comes up is related to cross-reactivities, right? If you're prescribing, for example, Ambien, but someone's also taking Xanax, it pops up as an alert, as a cross-reactivity. And this also is related to what information pharmacies are seeing, because they're responsible for safe prescribing. Again, this was a tool that was used to stop the over-prescribing at pharmacies. And so with your example, so we'll get calls sometimes, like a pharmacy will call the ER and say, hey, you know, if are you aware that, you know, these two things are, you know, cross-reacting because we don't feel comfortable, you know, filling it. So, again, back to the trans issue, they're trying to take away a safety signal, and the activists look at it as, you know, they could be tracked from some, you know, other state, where I wrote the policy because I am just concerned that people are going to be getting severe adverse effects. And that's what I really care about.
27: Well, Dr. Mendoza, this wasn't the only drug that they said they eliminated from the Illinois prescription monitoring program. They are also eliminating any sort of tracking of the abortion pill, which is found to be unsafe. I mean, there was a study of 865,727 people who were prescribed the abortion drug, and they had an adverse event rate of 10.93%. That's 22 times as high as the summary figure reported for the drug label. And they took that off of the prescription monitoring only because they're woke here.
7: Well, again, Jeannie, I think what it is they're trying to remove any type of resistance to getting the medications that they want, and trying to bypass, you know, any physician or a pharmacist who would say, wait a second, you're on multiple doses that are too high, or these things can flick. And so again, the mission of healthcare is to, you know, provide ethical, safe care. And if that's conflicting with their ideology, they're trying to remove and basically politicize medicine. But in terms of adverse effects, I mean, in the ER, again, these things aren't, you know, really reported widely, but I've seen adverse effects from the from the mifepristone, people coming in the ER bleeding. So to remove that, is just removing a safety signal and harming patients.
27: All right. She's Dr. Carrie Mendoza. We appreciate her work on this, and especially calling out the Illinois government for their unsafe acts. Thank you.
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8: Ms. Foster. Day two of Acting Attorney General Todd Blanche's confirmation hearing has testimony from witnesses against his confirmation, like former Justice Department pardon attorney Liz Oyer.
9: Americans across the political spectrum rely on DOJ to keep us safe and free. Mr. Blanche has shown that he is willing to put all of that at risk to serve a political agenda.
8: And supporters like Jennifer Boss, her daughter Megan's body was allegedly hidden for 51 days in a garbage can by a man in the country illegally from Mexico.
10: We must have leaders that are willing to act before the next life is taken. Leaders that are willing to confront the failures instead of explaining them away. Leaders like Todd Blanche.
8: At least two Republican senators on the Judiciary Committee say they're on the fence about advancing Blanche's confirmation. President Trump's scheduled to address the nation tonight with a speech expected to be about election security. 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
11: This afternoon, expect a mix of clouds and sun with the possibility of scattered thunderstorms, making it a hot day with a high of 91. Smoke from wildfires will cause very poor air quality and reduced visibility. I'm meteorologist Jason Caterina on AM 560, The Answer.
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18: This is John Catsimatidis. Every day, Americans are bombarded with fake news. People that are telling us they hate America. Paid political demonstrators that, guess what? ABC, CBS, and NBC gives them $1 zillion in advertising and puts it right on their network. I've complained to people that we are giving the wrong people the wrong message, because those people only represent the Democratic Socialist Party America, our country, has been built by people who want to work hard. The immigrants came over and wanted to educate their kids, worked 80 hours a week, educating their kids to become bankers, lawyers, investment bankers, accountants. Let's focus on common sense instead of division. We don't have to agree on everything, but we do have to respect each other and be able to sit down at the same table and work out our differences. That is today's Cat's Corner. I'm John Catsimatidis.
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27: All right, welcome back. Thanks for joining me today. Hey, just a little bit of something that my son, the Navy aviator, told me.
28: Yes.
27: He found this post on X by a guy named Basha, and then it's Arabic writing, and it says, in a clear and public challenge, this is written yesterday, in a clear and public challenge to Oman's sovereignty, Iran's Islamic Revolutionary Guard Corps Aerospace Force published satellite footage that it said showed a drone striking the roof of the Crown Plaza Hotel in Dukem. And my son says to me, this is where I was the same time at this time last year. He was on the top floor of the Crown Plaza Hotel,
28: wow,
27: staying there in Dukem as part of his duties attached to the Nimitz, providing supplies to the Nimitz as a C-2 pilot. And this is where they're going to strike. I'm telling you what, these Iranians do want to take out our forces. There's also been revealed that they also want to basically kidnap 100 of them, hold them for hostages and all of that. So
28: 1980 all over again.
27: Yeah, well, I bring this up because, look, everybody understands that the Iranians are supported by the Chinese. And that's when I get really upset, when I find out that American companies are partnering with Goshen in the state of Illinois, because they are a hazard. They are our number one adversary. We should not be giving them any tax credits, let alone having companies, you know, cozy up to them, which is exactly what's happening. New announcement came out on May 13th. I know most of us totally missed it. I missed it until I was told by somebody in Michigan about it. But Richardson Electronics, located in La Fox, Illinois, that's just west of Geneva.
28: Mm-hmm.
27: Okay. They announced a new technology partnership with Goshen Inc., a global manufacturer of advanced battery technologies, to bring large-scale battery energy storage systems to the multi-billion-dollar U.S. market. It brings two Illinois-based companies, Richardson Electronics and Goshen's manufacturing facility in Mentino, to meet the rapidly growing demand for energy storage. Well, guess what? Richardson's getting $8.6 million in tax credits from you, the taxpayers here in the state of Illinois, to partner with Goshen to build grid-scale batteries and, get a load of this, batteries that will go into data centers. This
28: there
27: is all upside down. I got to tell you, we should not be subsidizing them. And I'll say it, shame on Richardson Electronics for partnering up with the communist Chinese. And if you thought for a minute, and I want to make this clear, because Goshen wants to pretend that they're not a Chinese company, that's not true. Mm-hmm. Energy Storage News, writing about this same agreement, says China-headquartered energy storage firm Goshen and U.S. electronics manufacturer Richardson Electronics have partnered to manufacture BESS in Illinois. Let me say that again. China headquartered energy storage firm, Goshen. Everybody knows they're a Chinese company. Mm-hmm. Stop the pretending. Well, here to talk about this because it's also a boondoggle, and we need to let people know again how these batteries are not the answer to our future energy needs. We have Steve Gorham on with us right now. You've heard him on here before. He is the executive director of the Climate Science Coalition of America and author of four books on energy, climate change, sustainable development, and public policy with over 100,000 copies in print. His latest book is Green Breakdown, The Coming Renewable Energy Failure. So, Steve, Richardson Electronics partnering with the Chinese Goshen to build grid-scale batteries. Why should Illinois citizens be concerned about this project?
2: Hi, Jeannie. Hi, Amy. Great to join you this morning. Yeah, this is a big problem. This is driven by the progressives in Illinois and Governor Pritzker, who think that we can build a world on wind and solar.

0: build these solar and grid batteries, but will these be cost effective?
1: Yeah, they really won't. And, you know, first you have the Climate and Equitable Jobs Act passed in 2021, which calls for the closing of all coal and natural gas by 2045. If you look at data from the Energy Information Administration, you only get 1%, about 1% of your electricity in Illinois from solar, very small, about 54% nuclear, 18% gas. But we have a bunch of folks in Springfield that think we can do everything with solar and batteries. And, you know, the first thing is that they think they're going to do something with the climate with this. And what Illinois does on the climate is absolutely meaningless. Illinois produces about 0.4% of global emissions. Globally, we're out there. The world has over 6,000 coal-fired power plants. They're building another 1,000. Power plants. Coal provides 34% of the world electricity. So what we do on a global scale has really no effect. And then even on a national scale, there are several hundred gas-fired power plants being constructed right now to power artificial intelligence and all these data centers. Texas itself has plans or has under construction 140 gas-fired power plants. So putting solar in Illinois just isn't going to make any difference, except it is going to raise the cost of electricity to citizens.
2: So what happens, though? Like, what's the real dollar amount that these batteries are going to cost as compared to the energy that it's trying to store?
1: Yeah, so if you typically today, and this is data from the National Renewable Energy Laboratory, the cost of utility scale solar is about $1 million per megawatt. But as we know, solar really runs during the day when it's sunny, doesn't run at night, doesn't run on cloudy days. So the environmental groups have proposed backing these up with grid scale batteries, which is what they want to make in this proposed plant in Manteno. The problem with grid scale batteries is they really only output energy for about 4 hours once you charge them. Now, the cost of the grid-scale batteries is about $850,000 per megawatt. To back up a utility-scale solar system for 4 hours costs almost as much as the utility system. And then if you want to replace coal and natural gas, you need a minimum of a day worth of backup. So you have to take a six of these four-hour batteries, which costs about $5 million just to back up $1 million in solar system. And then the batteries only last about 10 or 12 years. They have half the life of the solar. And so they cost the grid batteries to back up solar cost 10 times as much as the solar itself. So the costs are astronomical, yet we still have governments in California and Illinois and New York trying to put these things in. Just very expensive for residents. And by the way, one day isn't enough either. If you get 2 days of cloudiness, what do? You don't have any electricity. So they're very ineffective, and very expensive.
0: What about fire safety issues with these grid scale batteries? I see there was a rising number of battery fires, California, one in Moss Landing, San Diego, Frederickstown. Should the residents of Manteno be concerned?
1: Yes, I would be concerned unless this facility is a long, long way away. As you mentioned, Moss Landing, California, I was just looking at this morning. They had a fire in January of 2025 that destroyed about between 50 and 80% of the batteries there. It burned for a number of days. It put heavy metal particles over all the area. They closed schools. They had people told them to stay in your house, don't move. That facility was only 3 years old. It cost more than $500 million to build, and it shut down. You know, they wasted mm-hmm. taxpayer money and yep. utility money by building it. Then they had another fire in San Diego, California, also last year, that burned for 11 days. People were told to evacuate their homes. They had to leave. And the fire kept, they put the fire out in 24 hours, but it kept restarting. So people were going to their homes and they were leaving their homes and just a messy thing. And then even we have a recycling facility, for example, in Frederickstown, Missouri, that caught fire. This is battery recycling. These lithium batteries

0: are very unstable. And, you know, we got governments pushing this, but I would not advise the citizens of Manteno to agree. I think they should push back on this project, like the folks in Michigan did. As you know, Goshen was trying to put one in Michigan, and that was defeated, and they were forced to leave.
1: So the concerned citizens of Manteno are in a lawsuit against Goshen. They started this lawsuit in December of 2023. Goshen has been trying to bleed them out of money, thinking that there's no way that they can fund this. They've been able to, through bake sales and, you know, football squares and whatever else, raise some of the money themselves. They've had other donors come in to help somewhat. They still need money to finish that project. And I want to tell you, they are fighting back because they know that this is a nuisance and a hazard. And I want to bring this up to people so that they know. One of the pleadings is a nuisance claim. And it's that the public has a right to be protected from certain hazards. The Goshen plant presents a significant risk to health and safety of residents and is in close proximity to residential housing, the town's elementary school, and a preschool. The plant is a higher hazard for fire risk and release of highly toxic chemicals from lithium battery production. But get a load of this. This is a second nuisance claim that the judge is letting go forward. Hmm. And this would have big ramifications across the country if she decides in favor of this nuisance claim. They are trying to establish for the first time that being a CCP-backed company is a hazard, is an actual nuisance to the people, and therefore should be disallowed operations. So that's a big deal because they're directly tying the CCP to being a nuisance to people. And so we're really excited about, you know, getting this case going, but the Chinese are slow walking everything on discovery. And I think the judge is finally going to make them speed things up here.
0: Well, I agree. I think local people ought to have a very big say in battery plants and data centers and all the rest. And if it's going to be a problem with their community or take too much water or too much electricity or there's fire hazards, then they ought to be able to block it. Unfortunately, as you know, the history is the state of Illinois has been overriding local communities on particularly solar and wind, and I'm afraid they're going to want to try and do this again on battery.
1: Well, another thing on that, too, it is interesting because part of the Richardson deal is not just grid-scale batteries, it's building casings for the four batteries that would go to data centers. And I'd like Governor Pritzker to square that up because he just said that he wants a pause on all data center tax credits. And on the backside, he's giving Richardson Electronics tax credits to help build batteries for data centers. I don't know. That doesn't seem to make sense to me at all. But they're just trying to hide the ball from people and expecting us not to know what's going on.
0: Yeah, it's a tough kind of thing. And again, all this is based on the idea that we can stop climate change if we pass these laws, and if we put in wind and solar and batteries, that is just foolish. And by the way, we just had the Prime Minister Mark Carney retreated from this. He was a big envoy at the United Nations, and he has said he's rolling back the Trudeau climate policies in Canada. So it's not only President Trump.
1: All right. Well, Steve Gorman, I want to thank you so much for coming on our program. Where can listeners get your books?
0: Yeah, they can go to my website, SteveGoreham.com. And if they order books, I'll send them signed copies. Green Breakdown, The Coming Renewable Energy Failure is my latest. They're also available on Amazon and ebooks as well.
1: All right. Thank you so much for enlightening us this morning. We really appreciate your commentary.
0: At your service, always.
1: All right. We'll be right back with your phone calls.
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10: The answer.
11: I always feel like somebody's watching me. And I have no privacy.
2: Oh, okay. Well, we've got an exclusive. We have an update how hard work can pay off, especially if you're an Edgar County watchdog.
1: All right. Let's go to John. John Kraft, thanks for joining us. What's the breaking news?
12: Thanks for having us. The village of Belmont down there in Wabash County. We wrote about the sex offender that was hired to work in the park for the village. He was fired. The mayor quit. They appointed a mayor pro tem at their last meeting a couple of days ago. And then all the trustees, the new mayor pro tem, and the clerk resigned.
1: So they have city leadership whatsoever.
12: No city leadership, and they're under a boil order for their water.
2: Oh, here we go. Kansas 2.0, Flint, Michigan 2.0. That's so when did this go down?
12: Yesterday. We believe a court has to appoint enough trustees to make a quorum so they can finish appointing the remainder.
1: So how did this come about? What precipitated the complete collapse of their leadership and the resignation of all of them at once?
12: The public showing up at the meeting and voicing their opinions and demanding their resignations, and they got their resignations.
2: Well, what about the person who they hired who is a registered sex offender? What happened to that person?
12: Oh, he's fired. He's not working there.
2: Okay.
12: Right after we published the article, he was fired, as a matter of fact.
2: Good. I mean, he shouldn't be around children. That's part of the deal.
1: I mean, so you essentially... In this one fell swoop, you took out how many? Seven more people add to your list for the Edgar County watchdog list of getting bad elected officials?
12: That is true, but I placed the congratulations on the residents of the village.
1: Yes, I agree.
12: Showing up in person and voicing their opinion.
1: So we want to have John come on real quick and just give you that success story, because when citizens get involved and raise their voices and are relentless about doing so and don't back away, things can improve in your community.
12: It's not the first time it's happened either. All right. So hopefully it won't be the last.
1: All right. Thanks a lot, John. Appreciate you coming on.
12: Thank you.
1: Okay, let's go to Mike in Yorkville. He's been waiting for a while. Mike, welcome to the program.
13: Yes, thank you for taking my call. You know, great program today, lots to unpackage, and especially the last gentleman you had that was a guest, he's talking about all the issues with batteries. I know you guys were talking about Mendota. Does anybody remember the issue in Morris, Illinois, where you had an illegal battery company that was there that was trying to recycle, and the whole issue, like, burnt up and was there going on for months, and they couldn't put it out? And that's kind of the same issue a lot of people are looking at. And for that guest, I hope he can keep on educating a lot of people, because they have to realize the issues with everything he said, because it's nothing but a waste of money in many ways.
1: Well, Steve's a University of Illinois graduate. He's got a master's as well, and he lives in the suburbs of Chicago. So he's a local guy, and he's an expert who tracks this stuff around the world. You saw his, you know, his what he's referred to before. Yes. Yeah, so he's a great resource for us, and we appreciate him.
13: Absolutely. My main reason why I called, because I was listening to earlier talking about the trans activists making legislation or even possibly putting together laws that secured their rights to their access to drugs. I'm just curious, why are they able to have it when I wasn't able to have that during COVID?
2: Amy. Different rules for different groups of people. Mm-hmm. That's what I can tell you on that one. Thank you so much, lady, for the phone call. Yes. And we should mention that an alert, Elk Grove Park District has just closed down their outdoor facility, Jeannie, due to a safety hazard because of the smoke from the wildfires up in Canada and Minnesota.
1: It is hazy over here.
2: Oh, yeah. Does it smell bad?
1: I haven't noticed that.
2: But. Okay. So, yeah, that includes Pirate Cove, Rainbow Falls, all outdoor facilities due to poor air quality. So, just right. Wanted people to know.
1: Okay. How about Tom in Cedar Lake, Indiana? Welcome to the program.
10: Yeah, I was, so when Steve Gorman was talking, I had some questions. Specifically, how does cap and trade and paying for carbon credits affect products we buy, specifically utilities where they may have a coal or gas, natural gas fire generation? Are they required to buy carbon credits to offset that? The carbon credit market is, you know, the making money on that is kind of the root of all this. Batteries, the whole bit. And also, like, when you have a solar installation in China, if they're being generated carbon credits, then would they sell their carbon credits from China to a U.S. utility?
1: Yeah, no, I don't think so. This is a great topic, and we're going to bring it up. I do know some about it, but Steve knows much more. We'll certainly tee this up for a conversation later on. Tom, thanks so much for listening. We appreciate you.
2: And a program note, AM 560 will be carrying President Trump's speech to the nation tonight at 8 o'clock. Have a wonderful day. God bless you. God bless the state, and God bless America.
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15: Texas flooding turns deadly again. I'm Lisa Brady, Fox News. A year after flooding that killed more than 100 people in Texas Hill Country, the same region is underwater again from days of heavy rain.
16: 3 days of torrential rains in some areas over 2 feet. In the town of Uvalde, many roads submerged. First responders evacuating the community and checking on others. There have been swift water rescues and choppers plucking people out from dangerous situations. Some of that water is receding, but more rain is on the way.
15: Fox Weather's Robert Ray. Governor Greg Abbott just confirming at least one death, adding that saving lives is the number one focus. Just getting word the Trump administration is reviving an effort to deny green cards to immigrants who use public health benefits, which could include food stamps, Medicaid, housing vouchers, and others. The policy appearing as a rule in the Federal Register today to be formally published Monday. The rule had been implemented during the first Trump term, but was reversed by President Biden. A White House briefing expected at this hour before the president addresses the nation tonight.
17: President Trump said this week his remarks will center on election integrity as well as other matters. Following a January election office raid in Georgia and months before the midterm elections, President Trump said what he'll say is important.
18: It doesn't get bigger because without free and fair elections, you don't have a country. We'll be discussing other things too, but it's going to be a very big announcement.
17: The president held back on specifics of the announcement he referred to.
15: Fox's Colonel Scott, the president continuing a push for voting changes, including proof of citizenship and photo ID. He's also expected to talk about Iran after days of U.S. strikes and counterattacks.
19: The criminal United States continues its lawlessness and its efforts to destabilize the region.
15: A military spokesman also insisting Iran won't let the U.S. interfere in the Strait of Hormuz. 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
20: This afternoon, expect a mix of clouds and sunshine with the possibility of a thunderstorm in some areas, making it a hot day. Smoke from wildfires will cause very low air quality and reduced visibility. The temperature will reach a high of 91. I'm meteorologist Jason Caterina on AM 560, The Answer.
3: 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Hugh Hewitt sees the president working through this.
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3: 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The Answer. Rick Borick talks about the emotions of stock market investing.
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14: Hey, it's Scott Jennings. Thanks for listening to Common Sense for the American People. I'm away today, but you are in the capable hands of one Mr. Carl Jackson, the pride of Orlando, Florida. Carl, take it away.
8: All right, thank you, Scott. Such a pleasure and honor to be sitting here behind Scott's microphone. I'm sitting here at AM 950, The Answer, Orlando.com. Lou's got my back. Sean McConnell is in my ear. Paul D'Amelio helping out with production. I know we have Rick Lowkey somewhere. Who do we have on the lines, Mr. McConnell, if anyone? All right, Rick Lowkey on the lines as well. All right, I am your guest host, Carl Jackson, sitting in again for Scott Jennings. I got a jam-packed show for you today. So much to get to. It is unbelievable in a short amount of time, so I hope you are ready for some conservative cardio. The Queen of Talk, Jennifer Horn, is going to be joining me at the bottom of the hour to talk about these communists. They call themselves Democratic Socialists and some of the things that they want to get away with. I'm going to talk about that, and that's probably going to be the overall theme of the show, but I'm obviously going to mix a lot of the news stories in. We'll talk about Iran a little bit. Listen, I think we're just softening them up. Victor Davis Hanson had a great piece in the Daily Signal a few days ago. Basically, it's time to show them the what for. It is time to do some serious pounding when it comes to Iran, and that way we can make sure that things are copacetic in the Strait of Hormuz. We got other pipelines opening up in Oman. It doesn't seem like the Iranians were ready for that. We don't quite know exactly who's in charge, but we know that we've taken out a couple of tiers of their leadership, and we continue to soften them up. We know that they're still killing, unfortunately, innocent people. President Trump has had enough. The Vance's plan, the Memorandum of Understanding, has kind of blown up. And so President Trump, he is the Trump card, so to speak. He's the silver lining. So we'll talk about that some. Let me ask you a question, because this is going to be the theme of the program going forward, whatever headlines we touch on, and we will touch on plenty of them. But I want to ask you this question. I want to pose this question to you again. My name is Carl Jackson. You can find me online on social media, all things social media, at Carl Jackson Show, at The Carl Jackson Show. 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Like, share, and subscribe. Are we going to remain a government of the people or become a government of the few? I think that's what we're looking at when we look at the 2026 midterms. You know, it's so funny because every single election, I feel like I say, and many of my colleagues will say, this is the most important election of our lifetimes. You know, recently I watched the movie, or saw the movie, my wife and I, Young Washington, and it hit me that every election is the most important election of our lifetime, because we should constantly be moving the goalpost forward when it comes to the spirit of America and what our Declaration of Independence embodies, what our Bill of Rights embodies. So every election is the most important election of our lifetime, because you can fall backwards. And when you fall backwards in the fight for freedom, frankly, it's hard to get back on your feet. All you have to do is look at Los Angeles. We'll touch on that a little bit as well later with Jennifer Horn. All you have to do is look at New York City. I mean, Mam Dani is scoring a knockout punch. You got homeless encampments starting to pop up in the city, just like you see in places like Los Angeles. In some places in Chicago or what have you, Chicago tends to be a little better at it, a little cleaner. But nonetheless, you see that starting to happen. So we'll get into that. Trump is going to address the nation tonight on what is speculated to be free and fair elections. Nobody seems to know for sure, but there's been enough leaks where it seems like that is going to be part of the speech tonight. So we'll look forward to that at 9 p.m. Eastern. The DSA trust fund babies, I'm going to dive into this, that want to control your lives. It's important to know who they are and what they're after and who's behind them and who's backing them. We're going to talk about that. Trump restarts the ICE traffic stops. This is extremely important. And by the way, guys, all of these stories are connected. I'm one of these people. I like connecting the dots. I don't believe that a lot of these stories exist in a vacuum, whether you're talking about ICE, whether you're talking about these DSA trust fund babies. Frankly, whether you're even talking about the Supreme Court of the United States, Amy Coney Barrett and Justice Elena Kagan coming out the other day and saying, hey, listen, we need more protection. And I got to be honest with you. It was kind of weird seeing the reactions to that online, even from people on the right. Many people were playing this clip of resurfaced of Clarence Thomas saying that he would rather die than to withdraw from the process of becoming a Supreme Court nominee. And they're like, look at Thomas, look at Justice Clarence Thomas. He's straight up gangster compared to Amy Coney Barrett. There's a big difference. there's a big difference. It's weird to me that oftentimes online you don't see much nuance, even when it comes to the right, sadly. But here's I'm of this opinion. I just want to make this emphatically clear. We'll get to Jack Smith to five takeaways from Todd Blanche's nomination hearing. The woman that was released, American woman released in Iran. But let me just circle back to the Supreme Court justices. I'm okay with them packing. Frankly, I'm of the belief, and I'll tell you why momentarily. I'm of the belief, whether you like Amy Coney Barrett or not, whether you like, Elena Kagan or not, I'm of the belief that what we're witnessing and what we're enduring right now in the United States of America is people that want to fundamentally transform the United States of America. And you're fooling yourself if you don't think that they're making headway, or making progress. All right. And so there's always a macro issue at stake here. And these people, I'm going to go over some of the DSA's platform. These people want to totally abolish the Supreme Court of the United States. They just don't want to grow the seats. They want to abolish it. And I'm going to tell you why that's connected. And frankly, I think the Supreme Court justices should be armed. I think they should get training. I think they should be allowed to open carry with some M4s. And if they are going to get protection, I got to tell you, I am okay with that. Some people may not be, even on the right, which is weird to me, but I'm completely okay with that. And I'll tell you why. Because what the left is trying to do is they're trying to undermine our institutions as they exist. They're trying to undermine the executive branch. We see it all the time with the Russia collusion hoax, so on, et cetera, with President Trump. They're trying to undermine the legislative branch. They're trying to undermine your vote, the Constitution as a whole, trying to get rid of the Electoral College. And so by scaring and intimidating Supreme Court justices, and it's really easy for any of us to say, hey, listen, man, this chick, she's a little scary and stuff like that. And then you hear what she's gone through and what her family has gone through. I'm like, yeah, I'm down with them being armed. As a matter of fact, and I'm not saying this to be hyperbolic, I believe there should be shoot to kill orders. I believe that if someone tries to endanger the lives of our Supreme Court justices, or someone tries an attempt on their life, I think there should be a shoot to kill order. You know why? Because I think that's the only way this will stop. Carl, that's harsh. That's harsh. You're just being hyperbolic. You're just ghetto fabulous. You don't know what you're talking about. No, I think you're just naive. This is the United States of America, unfortunately, with the left that we're living in. When you get to a point where John Fetterman is the only seemingly sensible Democrat on the left side of the aisle, we've gone cray-cray. Because if you look at John Fetterman, the guy is filled with common sense. But if you look at his voting record, The guy is no moderate by any stretch of the imagination, but they hate him because he likes Israel. He understands that Israel is an important Western ally, so they hate his guts. He's willing to speak out against the radical left in his party. He's willing to call out an alleged rapist in Graham Plattner. And so the party hates him despite the fact that they threw him under the bus. I mean, it's absolutely amazing what we're seeing and what we're enduring right here in the United States. So I say to you that every election is the most important election of our lifetime. And I regret a kind of minimizing that in the past. Thank you. So are we going to remain a government of the people or become a government of the few? That is the question that is at hand. Whatever story that we will touch on today, that is going to be the question at hand. That is the theme of the show. Are we going to remain a government of the people or become a government of the few? Because that is indeed what the Democrat Party is trying to impose on us. And I say Democrat Party, guys, because the Democrat Party, they have no leaders right now. Hakeem Jeffries is not a leader. Chuck U. Schumer, hat tip Rush Limbaugh, is not a leader. So right now, it's up to those of us in the Republican Party to conserve this great country. We'll be back.
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8: Okay, welcome back to the Scott Jennings Show. I am your guest host, Carl Jackson. Again, we have plenty to get into. I was just talking about the Supreme Court justices wanting a little more protection, and I wholeheartedly agree with them, and they should have it, regardless of how you feel about the justices. For me, it's not about the justices, although it is about the justices. I don't want to see anybody threatened. I don't want to see anybody hurt. I don't want to see anybody intimidated, shot, killed. So on, et cetera. But also, I don't want to see our institutions undermined. And this is exactly what the left is trying to do. And so once you understand it from that angle, regardless of how you feel about any other justices, you want to make sure that these lefties, these little commies, don't tear our system down. And that's what they're trying to do. It's weird to me. Even some people on the right don't always seem to get it. And I understand the frustration because we don't always get what we want in the courts. But I've been looking at Amy Coney Barrett's record. Listen, I didn't like her take on the birthright citizenship case. We basically kept the status quo, but I can tell you she did pretty good on the other cases. Regardless of that, the idea is to make sure that we don't tear down the institutions. Speaking of tearing down the institutions, before I get into the Democratic Socialists of America, I may wait for Jennifer Horn, and then I want to give you some of their platform. But speaking of tearing down the institutions, let's take a look at Jack Smith's former special counsel hat tip. Just the news, new revelations are raising questions whether Jack Smith lied to Congress about spying on lawmakers. And he did lie. This guy should be brought before Congress. I mean, he can face up to 5 years in prison. I hope they will throw the book at him. But hat tip, just the news, new documents showing that former special counsel Jack Smith's team accessed the contents of private text messages of more than 40 lawmakers. And when they say 40 lawmakers, that's whomever they're texting as well. All right. So keep that in mind. I mean, I hear that Sean Hannity is caught up in this once again, are raising questions about whether he misled Congress when he testified last year. In December, Jack Smith appeared before Congress and testified that that the quote-unquote toll records, which are telephone records, his team requested for members of Congress didn't include the content of those messages. He was asked point blank, did you request that that the toll records from the members of Congress include the content of the text messages? Smith said no. However, these newly released records show that Smith's team did access the private text messages of 44 individual lawmakers and did so by, listen to this, bypassing the established filter team. That filter team is in place and they're responsible for evaluating and segregating privileged information, the Senate Judiciary Committee said. All right, so this guy just completely ignored or bypassed the filter team because he wanted their personal information. He lied about it before Congress. This guy is an attorney. He knew this could come back to bite him on the butt, which brings me to another point. Why wasn't he scared? We got to throw the book at these guys. We've got to throw the book at these guys. This is the only way this nonsense ends. Communications from members of Congress pertaining to their official legislative duties are protected from criminal prosecution under the Constitution's speech or debate clause. This, according to the committee, bypassing a filter team evades consideration of additional privilege, such as attorney-client privilege. So you can imagine Jack Smith or these lawmakers, perhaps they're trying to delve into the Russia collusion hoax, whatever it may be. Maybe they're contacting attorneys. Jack Smith, Jack Smith bypasses this filter team, gets information, people that he can, so they can know how to perhaps defend themselves, go on the offense, or people they can intimidate, people that they can have dirt on. This is reprehensible and it should not stand. This guy not literally, but the book has to be thrown at this guy. We cannot put up with nonsense like this. There's a speech or debate clause of the U.S. Constitution, according to Just the News, Article 1, Section 6. This serves as a check on the executive power and is designed to prevent members of Congress from being, quote, questioned in any other place, close quote, ensuring they cannot be subjected to the scrutiny of the Justice Department of the judicial branch for their legislative acts. So now Republican lawmakers say the new records indicate that the DOJ should investigate whether or not Smith misled Congress. And he did. All right. Under 18 U.S. Section Code 1001, knowingly making false statements to Congress is a federal crime, punishable by up to 5 years in prison. Now, obviously, he's not going to get 5 years in prison. He needs to be hauled back before Congress. He needs to be held accountable. And he can't just walk away with a slap on the wrist. The only way you're going to end this weaponization is if people fear that they're going to be punished for it. It's like the same way. When it comes to illegal immigration, the only way you're going to end that is if people fear that they're going to be punished for it, which is why we should never stop traffic stops. More on the other side.
3: In the War of 1812, our nation fought and won America's religious freedom. Today, that constitutional right is being assaulted once more from within.
15: Religious liberty and rights in general were under attack. We all of a sudden became the enemy.
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13: Fox News, I'm Therese Crowley. Secretary of State Rubio hosting a global anti-terror summit and warning that far-left political violence cannot be ignored. Treasury Secretary Scott Bessent says he's living proof.
0: I'm going to remind everyone in this room and all the media that I was the subject of an assassination attempt.
13: Massachusetts man traveled to the Capitol to kill Bessent to be sentenced next month. Iran waving a banner of President Trump in a casket amid new CENTCOM airstrikes. But the president says they also sent a sign of goodwill, releasing an American woman held hostage since last year. He gives a national address tonight at 9 Eastern. Michigan lawmakers protesting to Canada's prime minister over failure to manage Canada's forests, with smoke from 900 wildfires sending a hazardous plume across 17 U.S. states for a forest straight year. Detroit's air quality index at a dangerous 500. Over 100 is unhealthy. 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
28: Now, your official weather forecast from the Air Right Heating and Cooling Weather Center.
4: This afternoon, expect a mix of clouds and sun with a chance of a thunderstorm in some areas, making it feel hot. Smoke from wildfires will cause very low air quality and reduced visibility. The temperature will reach a high of 91 degrees. I'm meteorologist Jason Caterina on AM 560, The Answer.
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8: All right, welcome back. Welcome back to the Scott Jennings Show. I'm your guest host for today, Carl Jackson, sitting in for Scott. And you know her, the queen of talk. Jennifer Horn is joining me right now. We're going to talk about some of these crazies inside of this, the Democrat Socialists of America, basically commies, but we're going to get into that a little bit. Jen, welcome to the program.
9: Thank you so much. Always great to be with you, Carl. Thanks for having me on.
8: Yes, ma'am. All right. So, Jen, these people are bold. These people are literally emboldened, and I mean, they are just pushing the Democrat Party, dragging the Democrat Party to the left, because they're so bold, but the weaklings, the weak leaders of the Democrat Party don't seem to be fighting back. What do you say?
9: You know, it's so interesting to chat about this with you today. It's kind of appalling, and just, you almost feel like you're living in just this surreal, like, other universe. Imagine this, that in the House, you had pretty much every Democrat not voting to fund Israel. When would that have ever happened? Democrats and Republicans used to come together on funding Israel. We used to agree on being an ally to Israel. And the Democrat Party in the last, I'm going to say it's accelerated in the last 2 years, has completely changed. And I'm not saying that you have to agree with everything that Israel does. You don't have to do that. But by and large, you have to understand the threat that Iran, that Hamas, that this extreme terror that it presents to us here in America. If you don't care about Israel, I happen to. Look, I'm a person of faith. I happen to think that it's the right thing to do to stand with Israel. I know you feel the same way. But even if you don't come from that perspective, if you are not listening to Iran saying death to America, death to the Jews, death to Western culture, and they're happy to spend money to facilitate that, I don't know what to tell you other than to check you into a psych ward. What more do you need to hear? These are not funny jokes. These are not words that don't carry any heft. And by standing with Israel, that is our best chance to defeat that ideology that is dangerous to all of us.
8: Yeah, I mean, you're absolutely spot on. It's insane to me because I don't even believe that many of the people that in the Democrat Party that voted against this believe this nonsense. I think they're literally scared. And honestly, it's going to have huge ramifications. You have John Fetterman saying, "Listen, if a vote goes this way again, I'm out." I mean, he might full well become a Republican. Frankly, I want him to remain a Democrat because I think they need someone sensible in their party speaking up, for God's sakes. I actually prefer the two-party system. But this is insane. And frankly, you see it with some people on the right. I mean, I can't even remember what I posted online the other day. And some people on the right came at me, "You Zionists, you this, you that." I'm like, "You nut job." I mean, this is insane where we're at. This is really easy to me. In my opinion, President Trump is going to go down as one of the best foreign policy presidents in American history. I love what he and Marco Rubio have done with the Western Hemisphere. He gets the modern day access of evil, China, Russia, Iran, North Korea, so on, et cetera. And I think he understands how crucial it is for Israel to be a dominant force in the Middle East because, for God's sakes, not only are they our allies, I listened to, I can't even recall who it was, one woman that traveled to some part of Europe, and then she traveled to Israel, and she was like, "It was crazy. I felt like I was in America more when I was in Israel than when I was in parts of Europe." But it's the craziest thing. All right. These Democratic Socialists, is there right now in New York City, you got homeless encampments popping up. So I guess Ma'am Danny wants to go the route of Gavin Newsom. It's getting out of control. What's the remedy here, Jen?
9: Oh, my gosh. I wish I could tell you, other than sanity. I mean, what the people of New York are voting for and what they just voted for in their primary elections and voting out some people that I would have considered crazy Democrats, like Dan Goldman. Now the guy can't even get a cup of coffee in New York, which has one of the largest Jewish populations in the country. Here's what's happening in California, just to draw some correlations. We have in our mayor's race, after the questionable vote counting and the questionable late night election returns and all of that, Spencer Pratt out of the race. So now you've got Karen Bass, a Democrat, and Nithya Raman, a Democrat socialist. And you are seeing Karen Bass go into full on panic mode because they don't know how to beat these Democrat socialists. They're getting money. They're getting outside money. They're getting energy. They're getting crazy. I'm going to say it. I'm a woman. I think I can. These crazy women who are supporting this agenda in our state. Yep. You've also seen Gavin Newsom, who wants desperately to be president, who up until about 4 minutes ago wasn't supporting a billionaire's tax. Well, guess what? Now, Carl, he is supporting a billionaire's tax. And what was pretty
8: unbelievable.
9: It was a 4-day switch. He came out on the record saying he was against the billionaire's tax. And then after the primary elections in New York, he switched. He sees this. They're all trying. I mean, Ro Khanna pretending to get taken into custody by Israeli and all you settlers. These people think that they have to be so performative that they have to come out so hard against Israel to get the support of the party. They are afraid. And you know what? I watched this Democrat Party fall apart and collapse, and I laugh because they invited this nonsense into the party. They're the ones who propped up these ridiculous protests on college campuses and invited all the purple hair crazies into the movement. Well, now they are taking over, Carl, and I'm sitting there watching these Democrats like Gavin Newsom. I hate to even call him moderate. It wouldn't be true, but watching these more traditional style Democrats get really scared, because if they don't start shifting, then they're going to lose. And so, look, I think it's great for Republicans because I feel the heart of the American people is with a more common sense approach to all of this. But

0: they believe, except some of the far, I mean, they're not communists. You know, perhaps they like Israel, but they're not willing to stand up for, they're not willing to stand up for Israel anymore. But so many of the other things that the DSA believe and talk about, the affordability, all this kind of nonsense, Democrats believe some of the same things. Yeah. So I don't even think they know how to combat, the Democratic Socialists of America. And they're scared of their donors as well. And these people, obviously, they get out and vote. Which, let me ask you this, brings me to the next, another question. I've noticed, and I saw a column in Roll Call, I'll probably go through some of it. Were the Republicans bragging about the Big Beautiful Bill and the implications that it's had on Americans? Because I feel like this is the way you beat back the left, the DSA, the Democrat Party, so on, et cetera.
1: I couldn't agree with you more. What is so disappointing to me is that other than President Trump, I would say a handful of the members of his cabinet and maybe a handful of the United States Senate and the House of Representatives, the rest of the Republican Party is horrific at messaging. We are still so afraid to offend people. We are still so afraid to trample on one another, to get called these certain names or labels. The time for that fear is over. We need people who are truth tellers, and we need people with backbones. And sadly, the Republican Party is just as frustrating to me as watching the Democrat Socialists take over the Democrat Party, because we should. I watched the hearing yesterday, and you probably did too, with Todd Blanche. The fact that Republicans were not up there thanking him for the amount of crackdowns from the highest level on down in Los Angeles, in New York, in Chicago, cracking down on international crime rings, on drug cartels, on the drugs that are coming in and killing our people, on the sex trafficking. My God, in Los Angeles, we just had over, I think, 24 women who were under the age of 18 picked up off the streets and saved from sex trafficking because of the work that Todd Blanche has been doing at the DOJ. And it, of course, drips down to the U.S. Attorney's Office. Why are we not doing that? The Democrats take every opportunity to showboat and to talk about Jeffrey Epstein and President Trump, and it's his attorney. Where are the Republicans doing that? And it is frustrating. We need to fix that messaging quickly, because sadly, most people aren't like us, Carl. They're only looking at the news here and there. They're looking at little clips on social media. And in the messaging front, as crazy as it is, Democrats are getting more screen time with America.
0: Yeah, it's such a good point. And it's so true. I mean, you just look at Todd Blanche, and what they've been able to accomplish is absolutely insane. Frankly, even the DHS, I mean, I liked some of what Christine Ohm was doing. Not all of it. She had her issues, no doubt about it. I like Mark Wayne Mullen, but the numbers of the people that are being deported, detained, I mean, they are up. And I'm like, Republicans should be bragging about all this stuff. Yep. The fraud that Todd Blanche is helping to uncover, his DOJ is helping to uncover, those are taxpayer dollars that are going to oftentimes illegals that should not be privy to this money. While American citizens are working hard, busting their butts, these people are opening up fake businesses, driving luxury cars that hardworking Americans cannot afford. I don't understand why Republicans can't just say that and shout it from the rooftop.
1: I know. And look, you can't even blame the mainstream news media anymore, because while you may not get as many opportunities as a Democrat, social media is a powerful tool. And that's where we are failing. And I thought it was also appalling while we're talking about this that not one Democrat went to that hearing yesterday in Washington, D.C.
0: Yep.
1: A little shout out to Minnesota there. I that is whether you support the fraud, you think there's anything to it, it's your job. You've been elected to sit there and learn about it. And then if you don't agree, come out and articulate what your side of the story is. But they don't even want to be good stewards of taxpayer dollars. They just want to showboat. They want to promise people things that they'll never be able to deliver. And meanwhile, all of these very blue cities are being taken over, as you said, by homeless encampments. And our mayor, who just this week, Karen Bass, came out and said that people are forced to use meth on the streets of Los Angeles so that they can stay awake and protect themselves when they're homeless.
0: Girl. Insane. Insane.
1: You love it?
0: I heard that. And honestly, every time I see that lady, my jaw drops with the things that comes out of her mouth. And I'm like, surely she'll go back and check herself. She's incapable. It's like Kamala Harris. These people are just incapable. Jen, where can people go to find you before we get out of here?
1: At Jennifer Horn on Truth and on X, and Jennifer Horn Radio, Facebook and Instagram, and AM870, The Answer in Los Angeles.
0: All right. Jennifer Horn, the queen of talk. Thank you so much. Appreciate you.
1: Thank you.
2: No one likes saying that last goodbye.

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3: Most Americans think of Abraham Lincoln and they think of the Civil War or the Emancipation. But in 1862, he signed another hugely significant piece of legislation, the Homestead Act. It offered eligible Americans up to 160 acres of land, not as a prize for the powerful, but as an opportunity for ordinary families willing to live on it, work it, and build something lasting. Why did it matter? Because Lincoln understood that freedom was not merely the absence of tyranny. Rather, freedom required responsibility, labor, stewardship, and moral courage. A free people must be given room to build, but they also must be willing to cultivate what they have been given. That still matters today. Liberty without responsibility decays. Opportunity without character collapses. Lincoln's lesson is clear. A nation stays free when its people remain willing to work, build, and steward freedom under God.
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8: All right, welcome back to the Scott Jennings Show, Common Sense for the American People. I'm your guest host, Carl Jackson, sitting in for Scott Jennings. Thank you so much for allowing me behind your microphone. All right, guys, still so much to get to in this program. It is unbelievable. I was able to, Jen is just a wealth of knowledge. She just stays on top of so many things. So she was able to cover many things with me, including obviously that fraud hearing, the hearing on fraud that was held with the senators yesterday, Republican senators, where literally Democrats didn't even bother to show up. I think they need to take that fight outside of the chamber. I think they need to go on the Capitol steps. I think they need to I think they need to break down the numbers. This is the money that's being stolen from you. From the average American, you know, person, break down the average salary that American makes, break down the type of fraud that they see happening, with a lot of these immigrants or illegal immigrants, that are coming into the United States, and make that personal. I mean, you can't just make it Democrats versus Republicans. You got to get these normies to pay attention. And the way you get the normies to pay attention is you have to show them how it's impacting them. I mean, these democratic socialists, so they call themselves, of America, and I will get into, let me go ahead and give this, I'll go ahead and start on this. I'm not going to be able to complete it in this hour. We'll go into the next hour. I want to talk about these ICE stops, traffic stops, and why they can't stop. And again, all of this is a part of trying to fundamentally transform America. The Democrat Party and these communists, known as the Democrat Socialists of America, they get it. They want to, I mean, they want to just cause absolute chaos. They want to disrupt our system. Let me just quickly go through some of the things that they mention, or they updated on their website. So they want to eliminate the U.S. Senate. Why would you want to eliminate the U.S. Senate? You guys know what the 17th Amendment is. First, I wish that we could reverse that, where the state legislators are the ones that vote for the Senate. For senators, but I don't suspect, frankly, that'll happen in my lifetime. I hope that it does happen one day. But why would they want to eliminate state elections? I mean, just sit there and think about it. Here's what the left has been really good at doing, and this is why they wanted to flood the zone with a bunch of illegals, right? You pack a bunch of illegals into the United States. You pack them into blue states, blue cities. You try to get them into red states, red cities, all that kind of stuff. But you really want to get them into blue states and blue cities. Why? Because you get appropriation from the federal government. You get more representation from the in the federal government, in the House of Representatives. That's exactly what they want to be able to do. And then you get rid of statewide elections, where all you're focused on are popular votes, all you're focused on are population centers. And then you end up doing the will of the population centers instead of the will of the state. And these people don't know how to run jack squat. I mean, seriously, they do not know what they're doing. They sound good. They sound smart. You can look at, not all of them, but you can look at Mamdani. Like, whether you like him or not, Mamdani is a great politician. He doesn't know what the heck he's doing, but he knows how to speak the language of the anti-elite. And that's by design. They have learned to speak the language of the anti-elite while being the elite. And they're dragging these people along. I'll get into this Federalist column that was so good, breaking this stuff down, because it's psychological warfare that the DSA and their donors are making upon us. But that's one of the things. They want to eliminate the U.S. Senate. They want to replace the president and the Supreme Court of the United States. That's why I spoke about why the Supreme Court of the United States needs protection. It doesn't matter if you like Amy Coney Barrett or not. Grow up. It doesn't matter. I can't stand Ketanji Brown Jackson. I don't think she should be 10,000 miles near the Supreme Court of the United States. But the idea of the institution itself imploding or being destroyed is a bad thing. It's as simple as that. So they want to replace the president of the United States. They want to replace SCOTUS with an executive branch, the Supreme Court with an executive branch, and a judiciary that's chosen by and subordinate to Congress. That's because they believe that they could eventually get to a popular vote where Congress is making all the decisions. And you know who will be the congressman making all the decisions? It'll be the AOCs of the world. It'll be the Rashida Tlaibs of the world. It'll be the Ilhan Omars of the world. That's what they want to do. These people are dangerous. Every election is the most important election of your lifetime. This one is extremely important. Guys, I know that we would be defying history if we were to win in the midterms. We've got to win these midterms. We've got to win these midterms. We have no other choice. All right. More when we get back. On the other side, I'm Carl Jackson, in for Scott Jennings. So much more to get to. You guys stay tuned.
9: You know, one thing that seems to be in short supply these days is perspective. We talk a lot about America's problems, but we don't spend nearly enough time talking about the people whose courage and leadership made this country possible in the first place. I'm Scott Jennings, and that's one reason that I'm looking forward to Young Washington coming to theaters this Independence Day. 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
3: Most Americans think of Abraham Lincoln and they think of the Civil War or the Emancipation. But in 1862, he signed another hugely significant piece of legislation, the Homestead Act. It offered eligible Americans up to 160 acres of land, not as a prize for the powerful, but as an opportunity for ordinary families willing to live on it, work it, and build something lasting. Why did it matter? Because Lincoln understood that freedom was not merely the absence of tyranny. Rather, freedom required responsibility, labor, stewardship, and moral courage. A free people must be given room to build, but they also must be willing to cultivate what they have been given. That still matters today. Liberty without responsibility decays. Opportunity without character collapses. Lincoln's lesson is clear. A nation stays free when its people remain willing to work, build, and steward freedom under God.
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12: It will shock you. I'm Lisa Brady, Fox News. That for the White House about what the president will say tonight on election integrity.
13: We are the greatest country in the history of the world. We should have the safest and most secure elections in the history of the world. And what the president will be speaking about tonight will show you that perhaps that is not the case. And we need to make some adjustments moving forward.
12: Spokeswoman Caroline Levitt also says the findings to be released are backed by evidence. The president has continued to challenge the 2020 election results while pushing for changes, including proof of citizenship to vote. Levitt also saying moments ago that Iran made a tragic mistake by continuing to attack commercial ships.
13: The reason for the recent strikes over the course of the last several days is because Iran violated the memorandum of understanding that we struck with them.
12: But she says the president remains open to diplomacy. Iran remains publicly defiant, one official calling the U.S. strikes criminal. Flooding in Texas after days of heavy rain, now blamed for at least one death in Hill Country, a region still recovering from devastating floods that killed more than 100 last summer.
14: We've taken on a significant amount more water than last year's flood. This morning there was about 200,000 cubic feet per second of water coming through the Guadalupe, which was significantly higher than last year.
12: Kendall County Judge Shane Stolarczyk, as water rescues continue in homes and on roads, the National Weather Service warning a large and deadly flood wave is heading down the Guadalupe River, with other rivers also still rising. Multiple states dealing with hazy smoke from wildfires in Canada.
15: Along the border of Minnesota, Wisconsin, and the UP of Michigan, areas where the air quality is the worst in the country. But for folks in the Northeast, including New York City, we are now under that unhealthy range for all groups.
12: Fox Weather's Bain Froney. 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
1: Now your official weather forecast from the Air Right Heating and Cooling Weather Center.
16: This afternoon, expect a mix of clouds and sunshine with the possibility of a thunderstorm in some areas, making it a hot day. Smoke from wildfires will cause very low air quality and reduced visibility. The temperature will reach a high of 91. I'm meteorologist Jason Caterina on AM 560, The Answer.
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9: Hey, it's Scott Jennings. Thanks for listening to Common Sense for the American People. I'm away today, but you are in the capable hands of one Mr. Carl Jackson, the pride of Orlando, Florida. Carl, take it away.
8: All right, thank you, Mr. Scott Jennings. Appreciate the opportunity to sit behind the microphone. We got Rick and Ricky helping out. Also, Matthew is on video. Sean McConnell's in my ear. Paul D'Amelio helping to produce the program. Lou's got my back right here at AM 950, theanswerorlando.com. Just real quick, let me bring you up to speed on what's happening with Iran before I circle back to the DSA and what's on their platform and what they want to do and why it's so important that we don't stop ICE traffic stops. And President Trump has restarted those, after the fatal shootings of a couple of people in Maine and I believe in Houston, if I recall correctly. But bottom line is moving vehicles are a weapon. So we'll get into that momentarily and why that cannot stop. And that's part of the left's agenda, obviously, to make sure that we don't remove the illegals that they allow to invade our country during the Biden era. And it is no surprise that the economy and jobs numbers are getting better when you have more Americans that are able to work as opposed to the illegals that were taking their jobs. Guys, that was part of the plan. Rent prices are going down because now there's not as many Americans out there that have to compete against jobs against illegals. And I understand if I was an illegal, I would want to be an American too. It's amazing how Democrats trash this country, how the DSA, how they're one and the same, the commies, how they trash this country, yet they constantly make arguments for bringing people in this country, except that, okay, they want to fundamentally transform the country. All right, so real quick, U.S. has launched another round of strikes on the Iranian military targets in the Strait of Hormuz. This, according to CENTCOM, at 3 p.m., U.S. forces launched operations for a second wave of strikes today against Iran. The strikes are targeting Iranian military capabilities used to threaten vessels freely transiting through the strait. The U.S. military is holding Iran accountable at the commander-in-chief's direction. All right, Trump holds Situation Room meeting considering resumption of heavy attacks on Iran. So the president held a Situation Room meeting. This occurred yesterday to discuss a massive offensive in Iran that will be wider in scope than the current strikes around the Strait of Hormuz. According to three people with knowledge, Trump appears willing to escalate the war to cause enough damage that the Iranian regime will open the Strait of Hormuz and accept Trump's nuclear demands. Now, here's what's important. Basically, we gotta beat them down, and we gotta beat them down big time. And we can do it, I think, without destroying the economy. And I know President Trump is concerned about that, as well he should be. Let's just be real. It's partly political. You want to be able to win the midterms, but I do believe that this Iranian regime has to fall. And that's got to be part of the deal. I mean, in my opinion, if you want peace in the Middle East and Iran can have no nukes, there can be no IRGC. There can be no proxies. The strait has to be open. And we're going to be working. We're continuing to work, and the Gulf states are continuing to work around the strait. And maybe that won't be as big of an issue in the long run. And frankly, the people of Iran, the Persian people, have to be free. And that's why I say we need to get rid of the IRGC, because that's how you secure long-term peace where the United States of America doesn't have to go back. All right. And go back frequently. I think you embolden Israel. I think you listen. There's a reason. There is a reason why you notice these people in Iran or whoever is doing it. We don't even know who's literally bombing parts of Kuwait and Bahrain to try to get at American infrastructure and all this kind of stuff in those or bases in those particular Gulf state Gulf states or what have you. I mean, it's absolutely insane. We don't necessarily know who's doing it, but we know that we've got to be able to stop every single one of their capabilities from being able to strike at our allies. This is important because if you don't want to go back in the future, this is the way to do it. I know people don't want to be in the Middle East. I get it, but we're there. Embolden Israel. And you can, if, listen, Trump came out the other day and said, listen, we can have other people go in and do the groundwork. And that is Israel. Frankly, they were getting rid of the besiege at one point until we called it off. So you can let them do, that dirty work, which would be absolutely phenomenal. But you see, Iran isn't touching Israel at all. And the reason why they're not touching Israel at all is because we've kind of been doing tit for tat as the United States of America, telling them, hey, listen, we're strong. We can take you out. But we're basically, we're trying to give you an opportunity, as President Trump has said, to come to the table. They're not necessarily willing to take that. But here's what they understand about Israel. Israel always responds with disproportional force as well as they should. And now the United States are starting to do that. So I suspect at some point, some people are going to be willing to talk, or perhaps the Iranian people might be free at some point. But it's got to happen. We know what they were doing. We did 38 days of bombing up until, I believe it was April 8th, as Victor Davis Hanson wrote about. And then we stopped, and then we paused, and we went on a 90-day basically pause, skirmishes here and there, nothing major. But we can see the tactic of the Iranian people, the IRGC, and that is to just buy time. And also now what we're starting to do, which we didn't do before, there was a distinguishment between the IRGC and Armesh, the Iranian military, in which we weren't really attacking the Iranian military, hoping they would turn against the IRGC, so on, et cetera. That hasn't happened like we expected or wanted. And so now, guess who's in trouble as well? So eventually, these people are going to come to heel. This is not something that any of us want, but we are there, and we got to win. We got to win. All right. Maybe I'll touch on that again later. But moving on, I want to get back to these Democratic Socialists of America, or so they call themselves, and introduce you or remind you of some of the people that are behind some of these people. I mean, these are a bunch of trust fund babies. Keep that in mind. So right here, my formerly fingerprinted fingertips. Let me go back through my notes here. All right. So I told you they wanted to eliminate the U.S. Senate. I told you that they want to replace the president and the Supreme Court of the United States with an executive branch and a judiciary that is chosen by the Congress, which is absolutely insane, insane to me. Oh, my goodness. Think about this. Think about this, too. I missed this. So they want to replace the president and the Supreme Court with an executive branch and a judiciary that's chosen by Congress. They're telling you they want to move you out of the way. I go back to my question at the beginning of the program. Are we going to remain a government of the people or become a government of the few? And they're telling you exactly what they want to do. If you look at their platform, they're not holding back. These people are open. They want amnesty for all illegals. Amnesty for all illegals. You understand why those traffic stops can't stop? They want to defund the Department of War. Why? Because in their minds, America is the big, bad, evil guy. I believe that America is the big brother. I mean, we could devastate any country that we wanted. We don't do that. We don't go there and rape and pillage and so on, et cetera. We don't do that. And if there's a soldier that does that or something like that, they're held accountable. But we don't do that. We're the big brother. And I know some people, we can't be the police of the world. We don't need to be the police of the world. But when somebody messes with us and somebody defies or someone does something against the United States that goes against our interests, you know, we need to tap them up a little bit. But we're the big brother of the world. We're not policemen. We're the big brother. People look up to us. And as long as people look up to us, more of the world will want to be like us. You get it? It's really important. So they didn't want to defund the Department of War. No thanks. Some of the current policies, these people want to confiscate private property. And when I say private property, I mean your property. I think sometimes it's easy to speak in political speak, but we're dealing with a different type of people when it comes to these communists and the Democratic Socialists or the Democratic Socialists of America. We shoot out these words like, you know, public, private partnership, private property, so on, et cetera. No, they're coming for you. They're coming for your house. They're coming for your townhouse. That's what they're coming for. That's what they're coming for. These people want to be able to confiscate everything that you work for. They're intentionally undermining the family. I'll get into that as well and go a little further into their platform. Guys, we got to fight on our hands and we got to win.

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9: 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Wherever you go, get your podcast, The Carl Jackson Show. That is The Carl Jackson, The Carl Jackson Show. Guys, I want to play a cut here. And then there's one thing that I forgot to mention. Actually, let me do this first. One thing that I forgot to mention, so this was on the tip sheet, and I know Hugh Hewitt discussed it with President Trump. I believe it was yesterday, but all eyes are on Pickaxe Mountain as the U.S. considers heavier strikes on Iran. So basically, you had, what was it, Fordo, Natanz, and Isfahan that were struck last summer? Yeah, I guess that was last summer where we struck those nuclear sites. And now this is the biggie. It's the most heavily fortified nuclear facility that they have. From what I understand, you just imagine a 45 story building that's, you know, just basically inverted underground. And so that's how deep this particular nuclear facility goes. And so I guess that is something that is being contemplated. And again, President Trump's number one thing, no nuclear weapons for these people. Again, I believe that victory with Iran entails no nuclear weapons, no IRGC, no proxies. The Strait of Hormuz has to be open, and the Iranian people must be free. The Persian people must be free. And I believe that if you can accomplish those, and frankly, guys, I'm just saying this because I think President Trump is the only one to do it. And it may be that we just keep touching these people up, making sure that they can't strike at our Gulf State friends, any of our Gulf State friends. And it may be that this is an after the midterm election thing. But right now, obviously, it's escalating. So tensions are escalating there. So I just wanted to make mention of that. Also, to make sure that you watch the speech tonight, that'll be at 9 p.m. Eastern time. It will be covered. The Salem Radio Network will be covering it as well, as the Salem News Channel. So you can look for your coverage here on the Salem News Channel at 9 p.m. covering President Trump's speech. And correct me if I'm wrong, Mr. McConnell, you did say that Caroline Leavitt came out and basically this is going to be a speech that is focused on free and fair elections. Is that correct? I know Town Hall. Okay, thank you. And Town Hall had reported on that as well. So, you know, President Trump, you know, he doesn't necessarily stay on script. So I wouldn't doubt that he'd touch on other things as well. But we'll have to stay tuned to find out. But free and fair elections are important. If you don't have free and fair elections, you simply do not have a country. Frankly, what's going on, you may call them technically legal in states like California. That's not representation. I'm sorry. That system there is absolutely insane. They took advantage of COVID and intentionally made their system worse. They're not even done. I didn't even know this. They're not even done counting all the votes to the LA mayoral race. That is insane. All right. Places like Texas, Florida, other states as well, we get this thing done quickly. I mean, our mail-in ballots, I mean, we count those. The people have to have them in early, or early voting numbers, or early voters. Those numbers are counted. Are counted right away and stored. And as soon as Election Day comes, They roll in the morning. It's none of this late night trickling in stuff that happens. And then you got the day of people. I'm one of the day of people. Well, Carl, what if something happened to you? Listen, man, I'm one of the day of people. I make sure that I gets there. All right. That's I make sure that I get there. I love voting election day. I think I did go early one time, but I can't lie. I love voting on election day. Okay. Let me get back to these commies and what they are up to. Again, these people want to defund the Department of War. They want amnesty for all illegals. They want to replace the president and the Supreme Court with an executive branch and a judiciary that is chosen by Congress, which they presume would be them, which is why they want a bunch of illegals. And this is why we don't want a popular vote either in the United States of America. They want to eliminate the U.S. Senate. Some of their current policies, they've admitted some of their candidates, like the like the Kalat chick in Colorado, has admitted that they believe in confiscation of private property if need be. But they want an immediate end to all deportations. They want free migration between countries. Why do you want free migration between all countries? So there's no allegiance to any country. It makes it easier for people like the communists or the democratic socialists to take over. More on the other side. Carl Jackson and for Scott Jennings. We'll be right back.
10: Our nation fought and won America's religious freedom. Today, that constitutional right is being assaulted once more from within.
11: Religious liberty and rights in general were under attack. We all of a sudden became the enemy.
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16: News, I'm Tom Graham. The U.S. intensifying strikes on Iran. Pentagon forces also firing at a ship Americans accused of trying to break its naval blockade. White House spokeswoman Caroline Levitt says there's still hope for negotiations.
17: They have expressed they still want to make a deal to the president. We're talking to them.
16: Well, meantime, President Trump says Iranian military weapons stores have largely been depleted. Wildfires raging in Canada are sending smoke into the U.S. Air quality alerts have been issued for several states. Fox Weather's Katie Byrne is in Cleveland.
18: This is some of the worst air quality in years for parts of the Midwest and Northeast. Here in Cleveland, there's a smell of burning wood in the air. Health officials are urging people to limit their time outside, especially kids, older adults, and anyone with breathing problems.
16: Air quality issues are being compounded by a heat dome over the Northeast. 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
10: your official weather forecast from the Air Right Heating and Cooling Weather Center.
19: This afternoon, expect a mix of clouds and sun with a chance of a thunderstorm in some areas, making it feel hot. Smoke from wildfires will cause very low air quality and reduced visibility. The temperature will reach a high of 91 degrees. I'm meteorologist Jason Caterina on AM 560, The Answer.
10: Get the latest weather, traffic, and news updates online at 560theanswer.com.
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9: All right, welcome back to the program. I'm your guest host, Carl Jackson, sitting in for the great Scott Jennings. Real quick, the USS expanded strikes in North, disabling a ship that was trying to run through the blockade, apparently. Again, just a reminder that President Trump is going to be giving a primetime speech at 9 p.m. Eastern Time on the 2020 election, according to some sources. I believe it's going to be probably broader, talking about free and fair elections, and knowing Trump again, it may be more than that, because he likes to freestyle. So anyway, that'll be available for you on the Salem Radio Network, the Salem News Channel. We will be covering that. So keep that in mind. Real Clear Politics is reporting, at least it's the headline, and it's a bunch of nonsense in my opinion. The new DHS secretary faces crisis moment over fatal shootings. I don't believe that one iota, but that's what the media wants you to believe. Let's go. Let's play Mr. McConnell clip number four, por favor.
27: Immigrants are less likely to murder people than other American citizens. If you're worried about being murdered, and I don't want to be murdered, but you're much more likely to be murdered by, you know, an ex-spouse that's mad at you, somebody who you fired from a job. You're much more likely to be killed by another American than you are an immigrant. It's just saying.
9: Okay, so what's the trick here? Because she's not totally dishonest, but she is being dishonest by leaving out part of the truth. The truth of the matter is legal immigrants are far less likely to commit murders or any crime for that matter, because they are so grateful to become United States citizens. For God's sakes, you see the guy from Germany that came down here for the FIFA games, and now the guy does not want to leave. He went offline a couple of weeks. He was getting harassed so bad. I forget his name. I think Freddie from Germany or something like that. And now he's like traveling around the country. He was in Tennessee, I think it was, shooting a rifle. He was like, I never want to leave this place. I don't want to go back to Germany, because he's falling in love with America. Now, he can't stay here, right, without getting some, without applying legally. But that is the bottom line. Legal immigrants, the ones that do it right. It's like concealed carriers, all right, that carry firearms. If you're trying to do things the right way, you're going to be less likely to commit a crime. However, what the left does is they conflate illegal immigration and legal immigration, because yes, crime is higher amongst illegal immigrants. John Lott did a study on this. As a matter of fact, he looked at New York City to break it down. And actually, as a per capita, illegal immigrants were far more likely to commit crime, and not just crime, but violent crime, than your average American citizen. So that is total BS. Another cut before I go on to the DSA. I want to get into why these ICE traffic stops cannot stop, and why the Republicans aren't boasting about the big, beautiful bill. It's something that has to happen. I may have to get in the weeds a little bit, but I'll go through it as quickly as possible. But first, before I do that, let's go to cut number 8, please. Mr. McConnell, this is his ex, Jasmine Crockett.
0: We need people that will follow the law, not follow the man. And that's exactly what we're seeing. And it is so terrifying, because one of the reasons that our previous DHS secretary is out is because of the reckless, warrantless killings of American citizens on our streets. It's not the people in the streets that are making our neighborhoods unsafe. It is the officers that they have put into our communities that are making us unsafe.
9: And one of the dumbest things I've ever heard, but of course there'll be no pushback. So you mean, Jasmine Crockett, that if we totally abolished all police and there were no police around, would you feel safer? This is totally asinine. You've got about 2,000 detainees or deportations per day right now, that ICE and the Department of Homeland Security are being able to accomplish on a daily basis. And you have a couple of shootings. Those numbers, I mean, I don't want to minimize anybody get, I don't want to see anybody get shot. Not illegals, nobody. I don't want to see anybody do that. Guys, your car is a weapon. I don't care if your car moves forward just a little bit. I don't care if you pump on the gas. That is a weapon. And everybody knows that's a weapon. And so these people, it's so funny. It's so convenient. They don't have to worry about the crime. All they have to do is worry about the rhetoric and the propaganda. This is complete and utter nonsense. You don't stop picking up these people when it comes to traffic stops. And you know why they have to do it? I'll tell you why right here in my formerly fingerprinted fingertips. I mean, Washington Post the other day. Let me see if I can find this. Forgive me. It was an old Obama appointee. And good Lord, I didn't mark it. Anyway, it was an old Obama appointee. Oh, yeah, here it is. John Sandwick. He served as acting ICE director under the Obama administration. And he said it made sense for the agency to halt vehicle stops, given that ICE officers have been responsible for 5 fatal shootings while firing on vehicles since Trump took office last year. OK, so notice those words. This is Washington Post, left wing rag. All right. Since Trump took office last year, Sandwick said, listen to this. He gave himself away. He didn't realize it. Under past administrations, typically made the vast majority of arrests of undocumented immigrants, gave himself away again, at prisons and jails. Pause. You understand that under the Trump administration, these blue city commies are not allowing the Trump administration into their jails. ICE, so on, et cetera, into their jails. So what do they have to do to make sure that it's safer for the community and safer for their agents? Traffic stops. He gave away the game. He was trying to sound smart, didn't realize that he gave away the game. He said pressure on officers to ramp up arrests under Trump's mass deportation campaign has increased the number of vehicle stops and the dangers associated with them. Yeah, they have to do it. And the attacks on police with illegals in vehicles are up 1,300%. Your car is a weapon. Whether you like it or not, your car is a weapon. And I'm sorry, Alex Pretty is dead. I'm sorry, Renee Good is dead. But I'm not going to continue with this nonsense and stroking this false narrative. There's not one of us in this listening audience that would go and kick the car of an ICE agent or get involved or get in the middle of a confrontation while they're trying to make arrests. There's not one of us in this listening audience that would block the ICE agents from going and doing their jobs when these people are picking up a bunch of criminals. And honestly, when they pick up the criminal, sometimes there's illegals that are there. And yes, those illegals may be detained and deported too. I feel, there's a part of me that does.

0: there. If America is such a systemically racist place, shouldn't you be applauding these people being deported? If their countries are better, if their countries aren't these, as Trump said, as whole countries, shouldn't you be applauding deportations? This is why you can't take these people seriously. This isn't about a crisis. We're not in a crisis. We were in a crisis when 10, 12, 15, 20 million people were invading our country and we couldn't vet them. We didn't know who they were. We were in a crisis when people like you and I were busting our butts every day at work to be able to pay for their welfare. Some of them in New York City, able to stay in posh hotels that I can't afford, get food and buy it for free that I can't afford, but I get to pay for theirs. It's just absolutely insane. It is just insane. So no, don't stop the ICE traffic stops. Don't stop them. I say increase them. I don't want to see anybody get hurt. But all you have to do, this is what the left does. You have the open borders problem, right? So they created this mess. And then what they're doing is just what the DSA does. And I have to go back to the DSA here quickly. But it's the same way they try to freak out black people. It's the same way they try to freak out black people with traffic stops. That's the reason why they pump this stuff up. They want illegals to flee so that they get shot. Carl, you're going crazy. No, I'm sorry. These people are that depraved. They want illegals to flee. They want the narrative. They want it caught on camera because they want to win elections. Here's the bottom line. If you happen to be an illegal alien and you are pulled over by an ICE agent, oh, they're unmarked cars. You would do the same thing. Perhaps I would drive where there's a, you know, bunch of lights, a bunch of cars and people and stuff like that. But when they come out, they identify themselves. They have their uniforms on. So please get real when it comes to that. But if you comply, you won't die. If you're an illegal immigrant, don't sit there and think they're going to shoot you. But if you run your car into them or cause your car to go in their direction, then it's going to happen. I heard some lefty lady talking about, the ICE agents, they have a tactic where they surround the car. And so this makes it more likely that somebody will get scared and take off. No, I'm sorry. That doesn't even make sense to me. For me, that's like, okay, I better chill. I better make sure that this car doesn't move. Let me put this bad boy in park. Let me put my hands up so they know exactly where my hands are. Let me comply so I don't die. I can live to fight another day. It's as simple as that. They want to keep illegals scared and mad, just like they keep blacks scared and mad at the man. That's their modus operandi. Okay, I got to get back to the democratic socialists of America. The communists that want to take your stuff. So again, they want immediate end to all deportations. They want free migration between countries. They want to extend full voting rights to criminal convicts and illegals. Oh, maybe that's why they're mad at the traffic stops. They want universal rent control so they can destroy your city like they've destroyed New York City and Los Angeles. They say that only socialism can solve decades of capitalist mismanagement in the United States of America. But isn't it a funny thing that socialism can't even exist without capitalists like you and I, them stealing our money? Pretty insane, isn't it? We'll be back.
1: Patrick was way behind on his IRS taxes.
2: 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The total amount ended up being somewhere just over $30,000. $30,000.
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8: 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I know Scott has talked about this. I'll just make a quick mention of it. I can't even pronounce the guy's name. Josh, Preet Singh, the 21-year-old from Yuba City that received 4 years, 8 months in prison after pleading guilty to vehicular manslaughter in 2025, eight-vehicle crash on Interstate 10 near Ontario, where the collision killed Clarence Nelson, a former Pomona High School assistant basketball coach, his wife Lisa, and one other, while injuring four more. So the guy gets 4 years, 8 months in prison. Frankly, I believe whoever hired him should get some serious time. These people come over, and if you hire them, listen, they come over from different countries, different lifestyles. I'm not minimizing this. I'm not making any excuses for this. But I think the real people that should get the real time are the people that hire them. And I think this nonsense would stop pretty quickly. Okay, last few things when it comes to the Democratic Socialists of America. They want a 32-hour work week with no reduction in pay. They want Medicare for all. So basically, they want crappy medical service where the government runs the medical service where you're no longer in charge. It's just socialized medicine. They say Medicare for all. I need to stop repeating that. They want socialized medicine where the state is in control of your health care. All you have to do is go to the VA, even though the VA is being reformed and it is better. It is never going to be great because it is at the hands of big government. I'm sorry. Cancel all student loan debt so that they just want to make your dollar be devalued. Basically, your dollar will go down in value. Cancel all student loan debt. We're going to pay that bill regardless. It's insane. Eliminate cash bail. And just real quickly, I just want to remind you of some of who these people are. First off, you had these people that recruited Graham Plattner. And by the way, I think he should have stayed in the race. I don't know if they were threatening his family or what they were doing. I think he's a despicable human being. They knew he was a despicable human being. And honestly, I was arguing with people online, calling him every name in the book with the Nazi tattoo, when he was discovered on the Kik app. That's basically a playground for pedophiles. And the people didn't care. There were literally people messaging from Maine, like, you're just going to make us vote for him more. And I was like, that's fine. Now I know who you are. I know you're a depraved, sick lunatic and you don't care about any of the other stuff. But Trump. No, you don't have any evidence that Trump committed any of this stuff that you numbskulls are talking about. The Epstein files. Give me a break with the Epstein files. If you read through any of the Epstein files, you'll learn that it was Trump who, that snitched on Epstein. That said, this guy is a problem. Kicked him out of his club. But you got people like this cat, Morris Katz, 27 years old. He helped Ma'am Danny get elected. And then he helped Plattner. He helped recruit Plattner in Maine. This guy was described by the New York Times like Mr. Ma'am Danny. Mr. Katz is a child of the New York cultural elite, but is fluent in the anti-elite language. You get it? These are a bunch of spoiled trust fund brats that have money but have never accomplished anything. They're living off their granddaddies and their daddies, mothers, basically their wealth, and so they've never accomplished anything for themselves, and so they hate capitalism because they're a bunch of lazy, unaccomplished people. The same is true. This guy Morris Katz, his great grandfather and grandfather, they say like Plattner, Katz is a child of privilege who hates capitalism, functioning societies, and opponents of terrorism. Basically, he hates Jews. His great grandfather made a fortune in hosiery. His grandfather, Harry J. Katz, was a notorious libertine described as a playboy prince of darkness with a multi-million dollar trust fund. So basically, that means that his grandfather was just basically in a kink. All right. That's to put it short. And this is the guy that's helping to recruit people in the DSA. Same is true with Daniel Morath. This guy comes from a fortune, an heir of the Toys R Us money, if you will. And he's one of the Democratic Socialists. These kids have money. They have nothing to do. They're bored. They're godless. They're lazy. They're unambitious. And so for some reason, they feel like they have to take your wealth. That's who we're dealing with. Unfortunately, I didn't have time to get to the big, beautiful bill, but I will cover that mañana. Until next time, don't grow where you're doing good. God bless you.
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14: Most Americans think of Abraham Lincoln and they think of the Civil War or the Emancipation. But in 1862, he signed another hugely significant piece of legislation, the Homestead Act. It offered eligible Americans up to 160 acres of land, not as a prize for the powerful, but as an opportunity for ordinary families willing to live on it, work it, and build something lasting. Why did it matter? Because Lincoln understood that freedom was not merely the absence of tyranny. Rather, freedom required responsibility, labor, stewardship, and moral courage. A free people must be given room to build, but they also must be willing to cultivate what they have been given. That still matters today. Liberty without responsibility decays. Opportunity without character collapses. Lincoln's lesson is clear. A nation stays free when its people remain willing to work, build, and steward freedom under God.
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16: New U.S. strikes on Iran. I'm Lisa Brady, Fox News. Central Command just confirming another round on top of 3 waves of airstrikes yesterday.
17: And while CENTCOM says it's the 5th straight night of airstrikes, really they've been going on for more than a week, going back to July 7th when President Trump made the decision to ramp up this conflict and turn it back into a major military operation.
16: Fox's Lucas Tomlinson in Tel Aviv. The U.S. accuses Iran of violating a ceasefire agreement by attacking commercial ships in the Strait of Hormuz. Iran threatening to close another strait at the entrance to the Red Sea if President Trump follows through with plans to attack power plants next week, unless Iran returns to the negotiating table. Iran could be part of the president's address to the nation tonight, but White House spokeswoman Caroline Levitt confirms the focus will be election integrity and says evidence-backed findings will be released. Levitt also says the president is aware of reports about a teleprompter operator accused of making tens of thousands of dollars by placing bets on what the president will say in speeches.
18: There are very strict ethical requirements required by all staffers and officials here at the White House, and if they are violated, people will pay consequences for that, as you're seeing with this case.
16: She says the teleprompter staffer is now on unpaid administrative leave. Vehicle stops by ICE will continue, the White House making that clear. However, an ICE source tells Fox at least one body camera must be on. A pause had been planned after 2 deadly shootings during immigration enforcement operations within a week, but the president says the stops are an important tool. House Minority Leader Hakeem Jeffries.
19: We believe in a safe and a strong and a secure border. We also believe at the same time that immigration enforcement in this country should be fair, just, and humane. That's not what's taking place right now.
16: Well, the White House says a rollout of body cams to all ICE field offices is slower than planned, blaming Democrats for a government shutdown that affected funding. 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
20: This afternoon, expect a mix of clouds and sunshine with the possibility of a thunderstorm in some areas, making it a hot day. Smoke from wildfires will cause very low air quality and reduced visibility. The temperature will reach a high of 91. I'm meteorologist Jason Caterina on AM 560, The Answer.
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30: Morning glory and evening grace, America. I'm Hugh Hewitt. Welcome to the Hugh Hewitt Show on this Thursday, which I'm beginning with the Secretary of the Interior for the United States, the Honorable Doug Burgum. Mr. Secretary, good to see you again. I want to begin by congratulating you on the opening of the Theodore Roosevelt Library and Presidential Museum in North Dakota. Big doings up there. I have not been there yet, but I'm going to go. It looked like it was extraordinary.
31: Well, thank you, Hugh. Great to be with you. And it was a monumental team effort and a fantastic outcome to create a place to honor a president who is really transformative. Really fun to be there with President Trump to cut the ribbon. President Trump, of course, brought with him. Not only did he arrive by train, President Trump, the same way Theodore Roosevelt arrived in that little town over 140 years ago. This was spectacular that President Trump brought with him Theodore Roosevelt's Medal of Honor from the Roosevelt Room in the White House. to bring it to the library, because the library, this private foundation that built this incredible project, $450 million project at the entrance to Theodore Roosevelt National Park, the only national park of our 63 national parks fittingly named after a person versus named after a place. But this is where Theodore Roosevelt came after he tragically lost his wife and his mother on the same day, hours apart, in the same house on Valentine's Day in 1884, came west as a, after being a sickly asthmatic, youngster growing up in New York that they didn't even think was maybe going to make it to adulthood. And then reframing himself, transforming himself into the rough and tumble cowboy rough rider that went on to win that Medal of Honor and then become president and transform our country. But the unique thing about delivering the Medal of Honor, it was assisted by a Medal of Honor winner who's the head of the National Medal of Honor Society, was that the library had Theodore Roosevelt Jr.'s Medal of Honor, one of only two pairs of father-son Medal of Honor winners in our country's history, the other being the MacArthurs of Pacific fame. But it was fantastic to have the president delivering this, and now it's on display side by side for the first time in history, the father and son, Theodore Roosevelt Jr.'s Medal of Honor, one of the many highlights of the grand opening. But having President Trump there to cut the ribbon and deliver a speech to thousands of people was also historic.
0: It was a glorious, I love the Rough Riders. I loved everything about that day. I did not know that the second Medal of Honor from his son was there. I've been to the son's grave in Normandy, did not realize that the MOH had gone with the president's MOH. And also, I'm envious, having had a long history with the Nixon Library, your AI simulation of Teddy Roosevelt, pretty amazing, Secretary Burnham.
31: Well, it is, and this was a vision that began before AI reached its current capabilities, but the state of North Dakota, we had been digitizing all of TR's books and his letters. He wrote more letters than Washington and Jefferson combined. He wrote more books almost than all the other presidents combined, 44 books, I think, total. He wrote almost 3.5 of those while he was in the Badlands. I mean, they talk about Lincoln reading by, candlelight. Roosevelt was spending 12 or 14 hours a day in the saddle and then coming back and then writing, by a lamplight in his cabin that he built. So prolific. So all of those digitized words and letters of his were then placed into a large language model, along with all of the speeches. He was one of the first presidents. We have an actual recording of his speeches, and we have printed copies. So when you talk to AI Teddy, he's not going out on the internet and hallucinating, some different version of himself. He's actually formulating new thoughts based on all the inputs that were his own writings and speeches that he gave. And so to be standing next to the President of the United States, the current one, talking to the 47th president, talking to the 26th president about topics like the Panama Canal and when do you wage war and peace, that's a moment I'll never forget.
0: Well, you're going to get a lot of visitors in North Dakota, because that, it just springs off the page, and people are going to change their driving vacations this summer and every future summer to get to the Theodore Roosevelt Library and Museum. Let's go to the news, though, Mr. Secretary. The department is announcing today regulation reform for the Endangered Species Act, the act that I have spent almost a third of my life dealing with as a lawyer. And so every reform is welcome. What are these reforms going to do to the threatened species designation?
31: Well, there's a number of things following a recent very, I would say, fabulous for America changes by the Supreme Court in terms of giving us the legal authority to go ahead and get the environmental, the Endangered Species Act, as well as others like NEPA and other things, back into the original intent that Congress intended. These things may have had good intentions when they were created. You've got a long history with it, but you saw the regulatory creep and expansion that went way beyond what the original enacting law is. I mean, if we've now making an effort and announcements coming out today to get these, using common sense, to get these regulations back into something that can support their original intent, which is protecting endangered species. They weren't designed to be a weapon to stop every project ever built in America. And it really, the weaponization of these rules, created, historically bad outcomes. You know, the Mountain Valley Pipeline in eastern part of the United States, the natural gas pipeline is one of these things. Originally, it was about a $3 billion project. Because of years of litigation and the weaponization of ESA, it boiled over to over $9 billion. It took an act of Congress to finally get permission to get that thing completed. And through, all that extra $6 billion, largely went into, the cost associated with these, legal fees and mitigation. If in a different world, we just said, hey, how about we let these companies, make the biggest contributions ever to conservation? But that extra cost overrun then is borne by the American people. It's borne by people in their electric bills. It's borne by companies in their production costs and manufacturing. So the $6 billion cost overrun was just to build the infrastructure initially, but the American people end up paying for that, may end up paying for that. So common sense means affordability for Americans, and we can still protect the species. We can do both, but these have become, Hugh, as you know, these have become huge industries in stopping building stuff in America. And we've seen those wars waged now against horizontal infrastructure, against new manufacturing facilities, the manufacturing of artificial intelligence, which we need, in our, for national defense and for increasing productivity and improving our economy. All of these things, it's a thrill to actually see these rules go back in. On the NEPA stuff, which we've already released, we found about 80% of the regulations that had been created were never part or related to the enacting law. We're back to that original 20%. If you want to get a permit related to NEPA from the Department of Interior, you can focus on the 20% that's the actual law. We put the other 80% in a handbook. We didn't throw it away. This is, good reading, nighttime reading, whatever you want, good suggestions, people can use them if they want, but it's not part of the law. And if Congress thinks that something in that 80% of regulatory creep ought to be part of the law, then they can do what Congress is supposed to do, and they can pass laws enacting it as a law, as opposed to, letting unelected bureaucrats drive up the cost of everything in America.
0: Well, I know you will keep the reform of ESA going. I can prove to anyone who doubts it that the housing shortage in California is directly related to the Endangered Species Act. The reason that young people can't buy a home and there are no apartments, a lot of that is ESA, the rest of it is NEPA and the Coastal Commission, but that's for another day. Let me move on, Mr. Secretary. D.C. is looking great. Fabulous, in fact. So kudos to the department and your various agencies within the department. Can other cities do that?
31: Well, President Trump, exactly. Thank you. Thank you, Hugh. And yes, other cities can. It's a function of leadership. It's a function of will. And President Trump laid out a vision for Washington, D.C. With his safe and beautiful executive order last year, empowering the Department of Interior, the National Park Service, which is part of our Department of Interior, and the U.S. Park Police, which is part of the Department of Interior, to actually go make D.C. safe and beautiful. We have carefully and without ever a headline in the Washington Post, we have removed and helped relocate 152 homeless encampments that were spread across the city in this, post-COVID dystopia that had overtaken our capital city. We've eliminated over 1,000 graffiti sites. We've restored 48 different monuments and parks, the Circle Parks, DuPont, Logan, those that were becoming just, burned out.
0: Becoming unlivable. Let's pause it right there. I talked to Secretary Burgum last hour, and I'll play the balance of the interview for you in hour three today. The Circle Park, I've never seen DuPont Circle look the way it has in the last 2 years. Don't go anywhere, America. I'll be right back on The Hugh Hewitt Show.
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0: Welcome back, America. I'm Hugh Hewitt. I'm going to play the second part of my interview with Doug Burgum in Hour 3 today, so don't go anywhere. Stay tuned to The Hugh Hewitt Show. Former Attorney General John Ashcroft was back on the Hill today testifying on behalf of Acting Attorney General Todd Blanche and got into it with Adam Schiff, cut number 2.
11: Mr. Blanche has said that he believes the president has both the right and the duty to use the Justice Department to go after his enemies. Do you subscribe to that view?
12: Thank you, Senator. I believe that the Attorney General of the United States has the right and responsibility to enforce the law uniformly. And if the law has been broken by the president's enemies, he has a duty. They do not become exempt from following the law merely by their enmity to the President of the United States. As a matter of fact, the people who break the law are in enmity with the people of the United States, whose expression of what is the law has been developed in this body, in the Congress of the United States. So the we used to call people who break the law public enemies.
11: Well, Mr. Attorney,
12: and so my view is that whether a person has been a political supporter or not of the President of the United States is not the determining factor regarding prosecution. It's whether a
0: roll over Adam Schiff. Thank you, General Ashcroft. Last week, I caught up with my favorite living artist in the United States, Cynthia St. James. I want to play you the opening of that interview, cut number 14. Welcome back, America. I'm Hugh Hewitt. About 30 years ago, when I was hosting a television series called Life and Times in Los Angeles, nightly news and a public affairs show, I saw a documentary about a Los Angeles artist, and I was captivated by her work, and I saw that her gallery was not too far from the KCET studios. So after broadcast one night, I drove over there, took a look at some of her galleries, and said, I want that one. Show the picture that has hung in our house since then. It is by the artist Cynthia St. James. And since then, every now and then, Cynthia and I have exchanged a note or a comment, because every time people came into my house, they said, wow, who is that? And I said, oh, that's Cynthia St. James. She is a terrific American artist. Now she has a brand new book coming out. I hold it in my hand here. It is a cover of her latest work. It's called My Multicultural World. And Cynthia has entertained and it's given joy to millions of Americans for 30 years. I finally caught up with her and persuaded her to sit down with me. Cynthia, where do we find you today? And thank you for joining me.
10: One of the bedrooms in my place. I just turned it into my studio, so I'm back here.
0: It looks gorgeous. Where have you done most of your work, Cynthia, in those 30 years since we picked up your, I don't even know what we call that painting that we have. I think it's a multicultural Los Angeles, but where have you done most of your work?
10: Well, we came up with something. Creativity has no boundaries, I believe, something like that.
0: That's it. Creativity has no boundaries. So have you spent most of your time in L.A. or have you been around the world and back?
10: You know what? I always felt like I met you, but I never have. So I'm very happy right now to be meeting you. I feel like I'm finally meeting you after all these years. And
0: thank you.
10: I've been right here. I lived right on Griffith Park Boulevard, not far from the studios. But I've been living on Los Feliz since 29 years.
0: Oh, my goodness. Okay, so I probably passed your house a thousand times.
10: I've gone to a lot of places. Yeah, but I've gone to a lot of places and got inspired, but I paint here. I paint at home.
0: I want to show people some pictures of you through the years that comes from your latest book,
10: okay.
0: My Multicultural World. That's you. That's you as a little girl. That's you in young life, midlife, older life. Were you always an artist? Did you always know you were going to be an artist?
10: You see that little girl? That's
0: yep.
10: When I was 5 in New York. My family's from New York. And at 5 is when I declared and I announced, I'm going to be an artist when I grow up. I want to be an artist when I grow up. And I meant it. I mean, I really meant it. I guess I did. That's what I've been doing.
0: You are the second artist I've interviewed, Cynthia, in all these years. The first one was President George W. Bush, who took up only
10: really?
0: Painting after. Oh, yeah, he spends a lot of time in the studio. And he's had three instructors. So one self-taught, but one who started late in life. So, Cynthia, what I want to do is show the audience some of your work and just have you comment on it and tell us about it. The first two are paintings of seascapes, no people, from Aruba. And it's in your new book.
10: Yes.
0: And we're going to tell people how to get the book in a moment. What is this and why Aruba?
10: I have to just say one thing, though. That's the first one that came out. I'm having a new one coming out August the 1st. So that was my first art book, and I was so thrilled to put it out. And it has 65 paintings. The new one, I counted last night, it has 78 paintings in it.
0: How many of your paintings have you done over your career?
10: You know what? One way I can gauge it is that I've done 18 children's books. And most people don't realize it. But for a picture book for children, the artist is usually painting 18 to 30 paintings per book. So that's the only math I know about, because I've never really thought about it or never really counted. But I've gotten to the point in my life that I get to paint pretty much every day. You know, so I'm really...
0: So let me go back to Aruba. When you do Aruba. Something like the Aruba painting, are you in Aruba when you do this, or have you taken pictures while you were there and bring them back?
10: I soaked up inspiration in Aruba, and then I came home and painted it. I used to do landscapes and seascapes forever before I even put people in them. Yeah, okay. It dates way back, late 70s, 80s.
0: Okay, so what I'm going to do is now show you a picture and have you comment on it and tell us what was in your mind and how long it took you to do. Throw one up, Harley. We got a bunch.
10: This is a recent one. This is going to be in a new book. That is a seawall in Guyana. And the irony with this is that I spent time in Guyana when I was about 22, went with a family from Guyana for Christmas, Christmas and New Year's. And I'd never been to a country that was a seawall that kept the sea from you. And it took all of these years for me to get back to and decide I wanted to paint it in my mind. And so that's why I decided to make that sky orange. And this is sunrise.
0: It is beautiful. Cynthia, you recently debuted a painting at the Obama Library. How did that come to pass?
10: When the whole thing came up about building the whole center in Chicago, I looked into it. One of the reasons that I've been able to make it as an artist is I always do research and what's going on and what I could do and what might be something I could do. So in the very beginning, I wanted to donate something to the library, to the museum. And I sent it to them. I sent them the JPEG. And it was almost like being in a beauty contest for some people. Only it took years. So there's a lot that goes through if a museum is going to accept a piece of work. They really wanted it. And the final phase was that they paid for it to be shipped and had another committee look at it so they could see it in person. And then it took some months after that. And then they let me know, by letter that they really wanted it in the, collection. So that was great.
0: And that, let's pause it right there, because I just talked about the Teddy Roosevelt Library with Doug Burgum, which is why I wanted to hear about the Obama Library from Cynthia St. James. I'll play a little bit more of Cynthia St. James. All of the interview will go over on my YouTube channel as well, but stay tuned. I got to cover the White House ministerial today on terrorism in this, the 21st century, because it's out of control. Stay tuned.
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13: Good afternoon. I'm Mike Scott in the QC Kinetics newsroom. A hot afternoon with clouds and sun, maybe a thunderstorm, and a high near 91. The Chicago area saw another day of poor air quality. After days of oppressive heat, our meteorologists say air quality is becoming an increasing concern from over 800 Canadian wildfires. Authorities say a man has died after he was found unresponsive on CTA Blue Line tracks near O'Hare early this morning around 3 a.m. The U.S. has intensified strikes targeting Iran, hitting targets further north. 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And up next, a check of the AccuWeather forecast in the AM 560 Weather Center.
14: This afternoon, expect a mix of clouds and sun with a chance of a thunderstorm in some areas, making it feel hot. Smoke from wildfires will cause very low air quality and reduced visibility. The temperature will reach a high of 91 degrees. I'm meteorologist Jason Caterina on AM 560, The Answer.
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30: Welcome back, America. I'm Hugh Hewitt. Secretary Rubio, Secretary of State Marco Rubio, convened at what is known as a ministerial gathering of nations at the Department of State today to focus on terrorism. He opened it with this cut number 7.
20: Jihadist attacks and plots in the United States are down by 2/3 since ISIS's peak. The number of people killed by jihadist terrorism in Europe dropped by roughly 97% from the year 2015 to the year 2024. In other words, to a very great extent, our counterterrorism strategy has worked. The threat has not disappeared, of course. It will continue to exist, particularly so long as we tolerate immigration systems that imports these threats directly into our respective homelands. But this threat has been severely diminished.
30: However, we have not diminished the threat from the left, as Secretary Rubio went on to say, cut number 8.
20: For far too long, however, our counterterrorism doctrine has had a blind spot. A blind spot when it comes to extremist violence from the political left. Even today, the very idea that far-left terrorism could be a serious threat is treated as a right-wing fever dream, or worse, as a dangerous fascist conspiracy. It's treated this way by many in the press, by many in academia and our universities, and by many of our legacy institutions. You will no doubt see the dogma rear its head in the coverage of this very conference. In spite of the clear and the undeniable reality, in spite of the objective numbers and statistics, in spite of the fact that in this room today, there are representatives from across the political spectrum, we will hear this kind of organized violence and terror will be dismissed. It will be dismissed as a partisan fiction. A whole industry grew up in our countries around the study of extremism. We have think tanks and fellowships and journals and consultancies with the unspoken understanding among them that the only kind of political violence that was a true threat to our system, that only one kind of political violence was a true threat to the system. A bomb planted by a neo-Nazi group was a nefarious and murderous act of evil. It is. But a bomb planted by a Marxist revolutionary, well, that's just merely a tragic excess of idealism. Perhaps its means were misplaced or overzealous, but its ends were virtuous and just. That's the implication of how they treat it. For years, this extraordinary ideological prejudice was embedded in the way we talked about political violence and extremism. It was repeated again and again until it was accepted as the neutral and objective baseline, so entrenched so entrenched in the mainstream conventional wisdom that it came to be regarded as an apolitical fact.
0: We will go back to more of the ministerial from Secretary Rubio throughout the program today. Secretary Bessent was also there. 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I'll be right back with more Secretary Rubio after this. 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
4: 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Amy, we're going to tantalize the listening public and the listening private with all kinds of retirement planning.

0: is still standing is remarkable, that it has gone through all of 270 years is a testament to its durability. And so to hold it there and a bridge between what was innovative 270 years ago and what is innovative and forward-looking today was really important. It was a gathering of financiers. So Jamie Dimon was there. There's a whole bunch of people from all over the world that came to this, but also trade unions, robotics, people from CMU and Penn State, sort of showing the innovations that they're doing. But all these defense contractors who are reindustrializing, not just Pennsylvania, but I see it in Ohio and Michigan and West Virginia. And they're building out and making our military and taking it to the next level, which involves a lot of, I saw a drone flip upside down yesterday. There were robots as tiny as a bee and as big as a person all over the place. And they really work with our defense in improving our capabilities so that there is less loss of human treasure, and that these innovations keep our military, not just in terms of strikes with drones, but also just, cleaning the platform of an aircraft carrier, right? Something that is laborious and would cause a carrier to be brought back to port, and it takes about a year to do. They now have robots that do it on site in a matter of weeks.
1: So, Dave McCormick, Senator from Pennsylvania, put this together. Is it intended to be an annual gathering like the Halifax Defense Contractors or the Reagan Library's Defense Forum in January or February? Is it going to be an annual affair?
0: Well, he started last year with the Energy Innovation Summit, which was brought in $92 billion worth of contracts into the state. Some of them were announced yesterday, had doubled. Going from $20 billion to $40 billion and cut in half in terms of time to completion. So I think what McCormick's object is to place these summits. Last year was in Pittsburgh. This year is in the middle of the state in Cumberland County, Pennsylvania. I think his objective is to tie these summits, and they all have the same thread of energy and manufacturing, but in with different capabilities and different kinds of defense or energy or wherever it may be. So I suspect he will do another one. And when the panel ended yesterday, President Trump, said, whatever you're going to do next year, I'm going to be there. And I think what was really great, we do have Jamie Dimon there, and Sean McGarvey, and Jamie Dimon pointing to President Trump and saying, you are reindustrializing the country.
1: Great takeaway. Good for Pennsylvania. I hope they go see Governor Ramaswamy, and they have one there next year. Always good to talk to Selena Zito. Follow her at selenazito.com. On X, it's Reverse Zito Selena. Give her a follow on X. She is the president's favorite journalist. And stay tuned.
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1: All that the State Department today cuts 9 in 10 from the ministerial on terrorism.
10: In one 18-month period between 1971 and 1972, the FBI counted some 2,500 bombings on American soil, a rate of nearly 5 a day. The overwhelming share of that violence came from left-wing extremists. Between 1970 and 1980, 93% of terrorist attacks in the West came from the far extremist left. These are numbers that would shock most Americans today because we've been taught to believe that this kind of political violence, it simply doesn't exist or it's being exaggerated. But it does exist, and we're actually underestimating it. And our nations bear the scars to prove it. And today we face a new wave of this old evil. Here in the United States, the share of left-wing terrorist attacks and plots has risen to levels not seen in decades. In Germany, far-left violence has jumped by more than 40% in just the last year alone. In Greece, more than 80% of radical violence is now driven by far-left and anarchist actors. These are not abstract statistics. Americans have seen what those numbers mean. An all-out assault on our immigration officers, sniper attacks, explosives, armed ambushes, a transgender shooter opening fire on Catholic elementary school students as they pray, his gun marked with slogans like, "Where is your God now?" A healthcare executive executed in cold blood in the streets, multiple assassination attempts on a sitting president, and the murder of the greatest conservative activist of a generation, a man who happened to also be a husband and the father of two young children, shot and killed while speaking to a crowd of students.
1: That is, of course, our former colleague Charlie Kirk, who is much missed. I'm grateful that Secretary Rubio remembered him. Let me do the market report brought to you by AndrewandTodd.com. 888-1172. 888-1172. Yesterday, I brought you the news that the 10-year had gone up. It went down a tick today, down 1/32 of a point. It's still at 4.56% as we go into the market close on a generally slightly red day across the board, like the Dow's down 0.32, S&P down 0.59, NASDAQ down almost 1.5. But AndrewandTodd.com will take care of you whatever your mortgage needs are. 888-1172. 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I'll be right back.
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12: Good afternoon. I'm Mike Scott in the QC Kinetics newsroom. A hot day, clouds and sun, dangerous wildfire smoke, and maybe a thunderstorm with a high of 91. Authorities say a man has died after being found unresponsive on CTA Blue Line tracks near O'Hare early this morning. As of this afternoon, it is unclear what led to the victim's death. Peoples Gas has reduced the rate hike request it made earlier this year by nearly 30% in its latest filing with the Illinois Commerce Commission. A decision is expected by December. The Chicago Public Schools plan to lay off hundreds of employees and impose furlough days, all part of a budget proposal aimed at closing a $732 million budget deficit. The nation will hear from President Trump tonight in a primetime address on election integrity. You can hear that address from the Oval Office on AM 560 tonight at 8 p.m. Chicago sports, NBA Summer League rolling on in Vegas with the Bulls taking on the Lakers. The news is a service of Salem Surround, a local digital marketing agency. 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
13: I'm Stuart Varney, and this is the Fox Business Report.
14: A choppy trading session with stocks losing steam in afternoon trading as investors digest more earnings reports. The tech-heavy Nasdaq continues to fall as chip stocks extend their two-day declines. Memory chip makers are the biggest laggards, and shares of Taiwan Semiconductor Manufacturing are falling 3% despite the chipmaker reporting its fifth straight quarter of record earnings and committing $100 billion toward new manufacturing in Arizona. And the Magnificent Seven big cap tech stocks are mostly mixed amid a rotation out of chips. However, shares of Apple are up over 1% and hitting an all-time high. Shares of Uber are up over 1% after the ride-hailing company said it will be buying Delivery Hero in a deal that values the German company at $14.8 billion and brings together two of the world's biggest food delivery platforms. That's your Fox Business Report. I'm Hillary Barsky, invested in you.
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15: Tonight will be hazy and warm with smoke from wildfires possibly affecting air quality. The low will be 73. On Friday, expect a mix of sun and clouds with a chance of an afternoon thunderstorm, which could lead to ponding on roadways. The high will reach 89. Friday night will be partly cloudy, warm, and humid with a low of 75. I'm meteorologist Jason Katarina on AM 560, The Answer.
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0: to break the narrative? 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
1: The Alex Marlowe Show. I'm glad you're here. Britons are being told to stockpile a one-year supply of food and water over a Russian hybrid threat. Crazy stuff going on over there. France approving a euthanasia bill. Massive water main break out west in West Hollywood. Actually welcoming me home, by the way. I've been on the road. You know what? Do you think, I think Alan would like it. I got to ask Dennis this, but I think Alan would like it if we did some homages to Prager with the I've been everywhere man stuff. My travel itinerary has been nuttier than a caramel sundae from Mickey D's. And they put all those nuts on there right on top. They just come with it. We were in Harrisburg for the Defense and Innovation Summit, and it was quite an event. The president was on hand yesterday. I got to sit down with a number of really interesting people, including Senator McCormick. I think that guy's got the eye of the tiger. I don't know if he's a 2028 guy, but keep an eye on him. You know why he gets stuff done, and he's a very personable person, knows everyone, great background. And he put on this summit where he convened all of these people in the tech and innovation sector who are, he's playing matchmaker. What he's doing is trying to get people made in American manufacturing, made in American innovation, and partnering with the U.S. government in order to make sure we are at the absolute cutting edge when it comes to military applied sciences, et cetera. And it's fun to watch because there's all these companies that I'd never heard of. And you guys might know this. I try to stay reasonably informed on stuff. And they had all these things like the robotic dogs, and they had the humanoid robots that are there. They had these innovators, guys in their college basements, who come up with these strange robots that can climb on walls, basically defying gravity. And there's a lot of really useful stuff for this, and all of them are going to be working together. And that does create a lot of other opportunity for people in the engineering sector, because a lot of this relies on very complex supply chains. And it also means we got to be on top of this from a geopolitical standpoint, because we're all just so vulnerable. When you look at how any interruptions in the strait, we look at how any interruptions because of some sort of a virus that shuts down certain industries, or if the government needs to insist certain industries get priority over others, all of this is a major factor in how we are able to run our economy. And so being on the cutting edge of this is a huge priority for President Trump. But not just President Trump, he's courting all sorts of people who might not have been part of the tent, might not have been part of the coalition. So I want to spend the first little portion of the show talking about Trump's remarks yesterday. I got a lot of cuts that Greg and Dan dutifully set up for me. And I want to play some of those. But one thing that is really, really interesting to see is that you had people there like Jamie Dimon from JPMorgan Chase, a guy who's a banker, and it's probably loosely right of center person, but would never do anything political. That's not his job. That's not his charge. And all he's trying to do is trying to make sure that America is thriving. That's the whole point of what he's supposed to do. And he's out there with President Trump. He's sitting two seats over. Not the sort of thing you would have ever seen in the first Trump administration and during the interim in the post J6 America. And you just love to see that sort of thing, because you're starting to understand that there are people who are seeing that Trump's enthusiasm for this country, for the American worker, that we're not going to just import all of these people to compete with American workers, and that American innovation, particularly in the tech sector, but also other sectors as well. I mean, it just in terms of think about apparel, think about entertainment, think about all sorts of different technologies that we're doing, medical technologies, pharmaceuticals. America is the spot, and everyone knows this. And Trump is making it, I think, very fashionable to admit it and embrace it. And I got to say, I think the craziness of the Democrats, I think the incoherence of their platform and their violence, which we keep hearing. Scott Bessent was talking about an assassination attempt on his life. I didn't play the audio because I knew it was on every other show, but Amy Coney Barrett talking about the crisis in her household where one of the kids found a bulletproof vest she has to have. It shouldn't be like this in this country, and yet it is, and the violence is overwhelmingly on one side, and we learn this because of the latest revelations that the SPLC and connected affiliates funding some of the Unite the Right rally. So all the right-wing stuff we know is astroturf to some degree, and the left-wing stuff is very genuine, and it's really scary. But I still feel like where the left is most vulnerable on this, I feel like they're the most vulnerable, is the fact that they have this incoherent ideology where they claim to be for the workers on one hand. They're the socialists, they're the Marxists, they're even communists. Half of the DSA wants to be communist. And they also want to have an open border where they can continue to import the third world to compete with the American worker. It's a very simple premise. When I've been harping on the show, and I'm going to continue to harp on this, that until they understand fundamentally how much they've blown it on the immigration narrative, they're going to be very, very, very vulnerable. That's going to continue. And before I get into this, before I get into Trump and I'm in his speech, I've got another illustration of this. This is Cut 27. This is James Tallarico. Check this out, guys.
2: We've seen this crazy, useless border wall through Big Bend being proposed. When you already have a wall made by God with cliffs and mountain ranges, much better than anything humans could build.
1: So it's, we don't need walls. It's just nonstop talk about how we want to keep the border open. We're the only country in the developed world that does not have a sovereign border. We have the weakest border on earth, even though that we're being all told we're so hawkish on the border. And yeah, you don't need to put the wall necessarily in areas where it's very hard to traverse those areas. But also the wall is a symbol. It also discourages people even more from going through the humanitarian crisis that's taken place at our border. It's been humanitarian because all these people, they get swallowed up in the cartels, human trafficking, and they get ferried up north, and almost all the women get raped, and then they come here and they work for slave wages. It's not slave wages, but it's often under the table. They're sending money a lot back home, and it is indentured servitude. Slavery is a little, I don't want to overdo it here. I'm going to get the BLM's going to be on my case here pretty quick. So, but overall, it's not a fair wage in many cases because all of it's illegal. All of it's illegal is law-breaking people, breaking our laws and sending the money back home, not keeping it in the American economy and harming the American worker, driving down their wages, creating competition, driving up the price of housing. Completely unnecessary. And Tallarico keeps invoking God nonstop. The guy's going to keep invoking God to try to push left-wing politics. There is a real demonic force that is in this country in a lot of levels. All right. I want to get into this speech from President Trump. Let's do, I'll start with a little, this is an amuse-bouche here. This is Trump talking about Dave McCormick and Dave McCormick's wife, Dina Powell, is vice president of Facebook. She was on Trump's economic council, or was she in his foreign policy council? She was very high up in the Trump 1 administration. This is pretty hilarious. Cut 19, please.
3: Probably the most important person in the room is Senator McCormick's wife, Dina. I mean, I know Dina. Dina worked for me for 4 years. She worked for me. I know her almost as well as David. Hopefully not quite as well. But Dina has been, she's been amazing, and she's gotten a very nice position as the president of Meta, working with a very good guy. So a lot of good people, but one in particular. So good luck, and doing a fantastic job. Thank you. She was great. She worked in the administration first term, and she was fantastic.
1: I just want to tell you to savor this. We're going to get into the substance. We know this is substantial stuff. We come back. But I want you all to savor this. That's President of the United States. This guy, Dave McCormick, throwing a huge event that's going to create billions of investment, thousands upon thousands of American jobs. And he comes in, he immediately says, I know your wife very well, but hopefully not as well as you. He's making a adult joke right there. This live streamed from the White House, packed audience. It says, you know what he's saying, reading between the lines. Also, though, I got to throw out there that she's working for Zuck 2.0. It's very interesting. We got to keep an eye on this stuff because vice president of Facebook, the fact that she was on Trump's National Security Council, so a national security advisor to Trump. And even though she's got a financial background as well, so very accomplished person. And the point is that Zuckerberg hiring people that were in the Trump 1 administration is a positive development, but we got to keep an eye on this stuff. We all got to keep an eye on it. I don't know if Zuckerberg's a great guy. He did rig the 2020 election for Biden. That's just a fact. He did that. But Trump bringing in all of these new people to work with him and then roasting him in a way that only Trump can. I know your wife very well, but hopefully you know her better. Okay, Mr. President. We come back. I'm going to get into some of the accomplishments, both recent and throughout the last year and a half, that Trump highlighted. I think a lot of these are really important, and how he's innovating in the defense and tech sector. We'll be right back. This is the Alex Marlow Show.
4: 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I breathe the mountain.
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1: So I could have easily led the show today with what's going on with the lettuces. I'll just leave it there. There's a lot going on with the lettuce going on. And I will tell you, because I've been in travel mode instead of locked in on the internet and on the computer. Ladies and gentlemen, you don't have an idea of how many hours a day I was able to sit and stare at a computer in my 20s. I was building up my career, working for Andrew Breitbart, then working for Steve Bannon. It was nonstop. It was 16 hours plus a day, easy. I could just sit there and stare and do headlines and curate the news and just have a blast doing that. But when I'm on the road, I don't stay on top of stuff as much as I should. And the evidence of that is that on Monday night, we had team dinner when I was out in, I guess it was Tuesday night, team dinner. And I ordered two different salads. Do you know the amount of times I've ordered two salads at the same time in my life? Maybe one other time, maybe two others. So this is a once in every 13-year endeavor, and I decided to do it on the day of the explosive news. We'll say the explosive news about lettuces. Explosive headlines coming out. And I got to say, yesterday I was walking around, and I had a tummy ache, and I was wondering, what's going on here? I got a big night of travel. I drive from Harrisburg to Philadelphia. I take a flight. It's a 10 p.m. flight arriving at LAX at 1 a.m., and then I'm about an hour from LAX, so I got to head up there to home. And I got the tummy grumbling, and I'm going, what's going on here? And I got good news, ladies and gentlemen. I was hungry. I hadn't had a proper meal since the multiple lettuces a couple days earlier. So there you go. So I survived it. But you know what? We have an incredibly beautiful country. It's part of the reason why I enjoy doing stuff like getting out and seeing all of you. So make sure to send me an email if you are hosting speakers. Aloha to alexmarlow.com. I would love to come and visit your town. I genuinely enjoy it. We have an incredible country with great people in it and always beautiful. Always, I come from the most beautiful part of the country, I believe. And I still feel like there's so many places, though, that rival it that people don't even, never even heard of, never even thought about, and so much in between. So good stuff. Great, great country. And I'm happy to say thus far, I'm surviving the apocalypse of the lettuces. One other note before we get back on Trump is that coming up over the weekend, I will have some exceptional podcast for you. I spoke to the Secretary of the Army, Driscoll, who's just an amazing person. He went to Yale Law with J.D. Vance. He is young, he's vibrant, but he's also a killer. And the fact that the Secretary of the Army was able to sit down with me during the middle of all these wars was very special. I was not anticipating that, which is great. I also spoke to Mike Waltz, the UN ambassador, who wants to make the UN great again. I'm staring at it right now. I should have brought it over. I've got to make a UN great again hat, which is, it's sharp looking hat. I don't know if the UN ever was great, but I accept the premise during the interview. So a lot of fun stuff to come on the Marlowe podcast feed. So please keep an eye on that. I'm producing pretty much double the amount of content, or so at least time again, the amount of content every week on the podcast feed, in addition to the live show, which also goes up there so you don't miss any live shows. All right, let's get into more of Trump's comments. I think some of these are important. Let's hear him talking about Venezuela and the incredible job we've done there. Cut 20, please.
3: I built the military in my first term, and I used it in my second term. And as you know, Venezuela was actually 48 minutes, but let's call it one day. And we've paid for the cost of that war 50 times over, more than 50 times over already. And they've been great, the people from Venezuela. The leadership has been fantastic. And we're working with them, and the big oil companies are moving in. They've made more money for themselves in the last few months than they made in the history of the country. And it's being properly run.
1: This should be the model. We go in. We win a war in 48 hours or whatever it is. He said 48 minutes. Is that what he said? So we'll call it 2 days. We win the war. We get money from it. We get billions of dollars worth of oil from it. Their country, because America is the best country, we are the ones that help them get more out of their country. that is the proper and best use of this country. This is a perfect example. It's not imperialist. It's not colonialist. But this is a way of America solidifying our superpower status and also benefiting ourselves and our people. This needs to be the model. And anyone who doubts this model, I don't know what you're thinking, because this has got to be it. And I don't see any other model for how we should do foreign policy. Hyper aggressive, move quickly, make money. This was my favorite part of the speech. This was completely wild, came out of absolutely nowhere. Remember, this is a defense and innovation summit. Cut 21.
3: New Orleans, Louisiana, the governor called me up, Jeff Landry, great guy. He called me and he said, we have a problem. We have the Mardi Gras coming up and this place is loaded up with crime. And we sent in the National Guard and others, and it was the safest that is on record, the safest Mardi Gras on record. They've never had anything like it. He called me two days later. He said, I've never seen anything like it. It's a terrible expression. He said, nobody was killed. Well, that doesn't sound so good to say, frankly, in one way. But in another way, many people would be killed during Mardi Gras consistently. And now it was the safest they've had, he said, in 67 years.
1: When I was watching this at the event, and it seemed like such a digression, it was so hilarious. It was out of nowhere. You got the biggest CEOs, CTOs, CFOs. You got all these technologists there. You got all these bankers there. He's talking about security at Mardi Gras. Only Trump could get away.
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20: Fox News, I'm Tom Graham. President Trump planning to reveal new details about America's election security in a speech to the nation tonight. Fox's Jared Halpern.
21: The president plans to reveal newly declassified intelligence assessments about vulnerabilities to election systems during 2020.
22: It will shock you if you have an honest eye listening to the president tonight.
21: White House Press Secretary Caroline Levitt says President Trump will also remark on intensifying attacks on Iran and the economy.
20: Democrats are warning the president is attempting to delegitimize the upcoming midterm elections. Catastrophic flooding continues in parts of Texas today. Emergency crews conducting water rescues. Fox Weather's Robert Ray is in Uvalde, 80 miles west of San Antonio.
23: Over 25 people were rescued yesterday. More rescues happening here today. Unfortunately, what we're dealing with right now is more rain on the way.
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18: 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We've got the answer from the AM 560 Traffic Center.
0: The Kennedy inbound at Lawrence, watch out for an accident reported. It is 1 hour in from O'Hare. The outbound Kennedy, 50 minutes with a crash at Central on the side. Outbound Eisenhower, 1 hour, post office to 390. Jackknife semi-trailer blocking the right shoulder at North Avenue. Outbound Stevenson, 55 to get to 355. Police activity outbound Ryan at 51st, blocking two right lanes. Heavy along to Saba Lakeshore Drive and the Tri-State either way. Northbound 355, car fire clean up at 75th, blocking the right lane. Westbound 390, crash at Roddenberg. 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From the AM 560 Traffic Center, I'm Jill Urchak.
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2: Tonight will be hazy and warm with smoke from wildfires potentially affecting air quality. The low will be 73. On Friday, expect a mix of sun and clouds with a chance of a thunderstorm in the afternoon, which could lead to ponding on roadways. The high temperature will reach 89 degrees. I'm meteorologist Jason Caterina on AM 560, The Answer.
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1: So we're making the UN great again, which is Munga. And now we're making Mardi Gras great again, which I don't know if we can do a cool acronym for that, but... Are we going to get the Trump-branded beads after he made Mardi Gras great again? He saved Mardi Gras from the terrorists. And then now we're going to get the Trump beads. I hope. We got to get them. I want to give, the next time I see the president, I'm going to give him beads. I'm going to ask to put them around his neck. He'll probably let me. He probably will. And so I'll put the beads on his neck. And then I'm going to ask him if he knows the reference. And the reference is that he saved Mardi Gras. Just awesome. Awesome stuff. I want to get into a list. He ran through a pretty good list of some of the accomplishments he's had recently in the administration. I think this is worth sharing because it's not the sort of thing the establishment media will ever cover. Cut 22, please.
3: We did more in terms of regulation cuts by five times, six times, and even in some cases, depending on the way you look at it, seven times than any other president. We delivered no tax on tips, no tax on overtime, and no tax on Social Security. And we're building a beautiful military complex and a ballroom combination at the White House. And they were working on Saturday and Sunday. The other thing we did, which seems simple but never done before, when you buy an automobile, some people have to pay and they have to go and borrow money from a bank. You're allowed to deduct the interest payment from your income taxes. And that's a big deal. But only if the car is made in America. So that's been great. So all of these things have added up to a level that we're booming.
1: I got to say, since the first Trump administration, I'm now on my third SUV that is from a foreign car company that is made in America, specifically to serve the American audience by Americans working in those factories. It all works. It's all so logical. And it's just great to hear this list of accomplishments because you just don't get this stuff from the establishment media. I'll tell you the hottest establishment media story that I'm seeing this morning is that Trump promoted companies on Truth Social days after buying their stock. This is from CNN. This is what CNN's up to. And now I will state, in a vacuum, I don't love the idea of the president or anyone in power promoting something and then immediately buying the stock or right after, right before it. So if there's any coordination, I don't like that. But if you drill into the article, they cite that there's countless examples of Trump either promoting something and not buying a stock, or Trump making many other trades and then not tweeting or promoting about it at all. So it just, you don't really even, you can't totally tell without the benefit of doing hours and hours of research how much this is actually affecting Trump's portfolio or how much is this is affecting any sort of policy. It's all correlation without necessarily causation. And here's what they highlight. They give some examples of to illustrate the point. One of them is NVIDIA. Trump talking about NVIDIA committing $500 billion to build AI supercomputers in the United States exclusively. And then Trump bought NVIDIA stock. NVIDIA is the hottest stock in the world. So are you think maybe it's circumstantial? And also NVIDIA, Jensen Huang is one of these guys, the CEO, very dynamic guy. And he's someone who is probably loosely right of center in a lot of ways. He's a pragmatist. Trump wants to win a guy like that over. And he's a very innovative thinker. And I've got a lot of stuff to say about him, positive and negative. But overall, that's a guy that Trump would probably like in his team if he's trying to make America the strongest country in the world. And if he gets co-opted by the Chinese, and he does a lot of business with China, not as, I would say, not as much as he does in America, but he does a lot of business, we don't want to lose a guy like that to a Chinese influence. So we see what Trump is doing, and then he buys some of his stock. It's just a vote of confidence. Let me illustrate that point about the vote of confidence. Tesla is, Trump promotes Elon Musk and then he buys Tesla. The other example is Trump tweets or truth bombs. Sydney Sweeney, a registered Republican, has the hottest ad out there. It's for American Eagle and the jeans are flying off the shelves. Go get him, Sydney. And then he buys American Eagle stock. And he bought $50,000 worth. Trump's worth billions of dollars. You don't think he's just throwing a bone? Do you remember this saga where American Eagle put out these hot Sydney Sweeney ads? And then people found out she's a Republican, and then a lot of butthurt leftists were boycotting or creating problems for the brand because they, you're not allowed to be a Republican and be mainstream. And so Trump tries to throw support behind her and throw support behind the company. Is this the end of the world to CNN? Apparently it is. So we don't have time to talk about anything good that's happening. They're not of comprehensive reporting on all the deals, literally billions of dollars worth of deals getting done at this defense summit. They don't want to talk about that. They don't want to talk about America leading the world in manufacturing. They want to talk about if Trump bought Elon Musk stock, if Trump bought Jensen Huang's NVIDIA stock, and if Trump bought stock on a company with a Sydney Sweeney doing advertisements as a Republican. But my favorite part about this article is all the research CNN admits was done with AI. So they benefited from AI. And so I'm just wondering whether or not that was benefiting. They benefited from NVIDIA's technology when they did it. So again, I don't really want Trump posting stuff on Truth and then trading or vice versa. I don't really love that. But then you dig into it and you feel like, really, is this that big of a deal? In principle, I get the principle. But they don't bring these great examples. And then Trump lays out all these things that are actually happening in this country for the positive, and that barely gets a mention. Maybe in talk radio, if we've got time between dunking on the socialists. So on that note, we probably should dunk on the socialists. But before we do, I got to share this. We got some footage of this is what I returned to when I came back to the wonderful state of California early this morning. This is the first headline I saw literally when I opened up the Everything app when I landed. Cut 18, please.
5: But a massive water main break in West Hollywood, Los Angeles, the major flooding. Just look at that, turning roads into rivers. Los Angeles County Fire is on the scene. Multiple streets were closed down, including major roadways like Santa Monica Boulevard and Sunset Boulevard. An investigation into this incident is ongoing, but not something you see every day in California, especially right before rush hour traffic.
1: Yeah, not good. We can't handle any disruptions in the traffic. It just, we live to create works projects. We don't finish them. This is how you know the difference between a red state and a blue state. The blue states live to create the work project, but they don't want to complete it because then the job goes away. And maybe the funding for that job, maybe the funding for the bureaucrat, maybe that can go away too. They get phased out. So they want to keep the job going. I was thinking about this because we've got huge construction, the 405 freeway, which is the biggest artery in all of Los Angeles. It's nonstop. It's just constantly inconvenient for everyone here. And they won't wrap it up. It's going on for years. Same thing where I live up the 5 freeway just north of LA, nonstop the entire time. I've been here almost 5 years. The entire time, the same work projects, none of them are done. They're always getting chipped away at. I go up to Santa Barbara to visit my friends, the Young Americas Foundation. Works projects there on the 101 freeway up there. Nonstop, never ends. They don't finish the job. Why? Because then the money goes away. So it's a jobs program. It's not really about fixing the roads for the taxpayers. It's about creating jobs to create more Democrat voters. And if that's how your state operates, your city operates, just know that you're getting rolled. You're getting rolled by the government. And so then you see stuff like this, the basic infrastructure not working. We'll see what happens. I mean, is this going to be foul play? I don't know what it's going to be. But I'll tell you, Spencer Pratt had the tweet of the day where he said, at least for today, the roads are not going to smell like pee. And that is a good call. It's a good call. It's good. He's got the gift. He's got it. He sees it. That was pretty quick. I don't know if he's got good riders or if he's doing it himself, but that was a good line. They're cleaning all the pee up in the middle of LA today. So that's it. That's where we're at. All right. Let's dunk on some socialists. This is unbelievable. This is a DSA member talking about their true goals. Remember, I played they want to abolish the Senate because they don't like the idea of the middle of the country being represented. They would only prefer for the big cities to guide the whole country. Let's play cut 24, please.
3: Today, I'm making one more important announcement. My administration will soon take historic action to get illegal alien truck drivers who are just killing us.
1: So I have different 24. So I love this clip, the illegal alien truck driver, but that's not on my list. So why don't we play the Trump clip, and then I will, we'll hold the other clips for a minute. But let's play this Trump clip because I love this clip anyway.
3: Today, I'm making one more important announcement. My administration will soon take historic action to get illegal alien truck drivers who are just killing a lot of people. They can't read signs. Many of them are on drugs or alcohol, and they shouldn't be driving these things. And they came in totally illegally, and we don't want them. But they are driving all over American roadways, and we're going to replace them with proud American veterans. We're going to take our veterans. We're going to make them. We're going to teach them a lot about driving trucks. And in many cases, they know. We're going to say any American who's driven a heavy truck for our military.

0: who are socialists, who spent way too much time in university, they're the only ones who might buy into this nonsense. Because overall, this is just not something that is going to, people are going to figure out this math that if you have open borders, you can't have socialism. You can't have both. You can only have socialism if you have a border. Open borders aren't going to work. Socialism is not going to work. But it's impossible to even try them both at the same time. And that's what they want to do. All right. So do we straighten out the clip thing? Okay. Let's play the clip I wanted. Oh, you don't have it. Okay. Well, let's play some more socialism. How about Congresswoman Mary Glusenkamp Perez talking about the SAVE Act? That'll be a good one.
1: Now they've swatched it to the Save America Act. The Save America Act is fundamentally different because that is about demonstrating your citizenship every time you vote. It requires the federal government to establish socialized photocopying services so you can photocopy your driver's license and include that with your mail-in ballot. Anybody think there's a problem with that? Does that feel like a security risk to anybody? Because it feels pretty wacko to me.
0: This is a literal congresswoman in the United States House of Representatives. And her position is that if you have a voter ID, a photo ID for a mail-in ballot to verify a voter citizenship, that is a security risk. It's a security risk to supply the ID. Track this. This is a point I've been making often, is that the Democrats tend to accuse their opponents of their absolute worst characteristics. The biggest example, Hillary Clinton accusing Trump of being a Russian asset when she was the one compromised by the Russians. That was the clearest example. They do this all the time where they will state their vulnerabilities. Think about them calling us Nazis, and they continually make excuses for people like Graham Plattner. They continue to make excuses for Nazis. Guy with a literal Totenkopf tattoo is okay with them. All right. This is a fun one. This is audio only. Oh, we'll hold it. But when we come back, I'll play Daria Leza Chevalier citing her favorite socialist countries. And I'll give you a spoiler. These are not socialist countries. I also got a Michelle Obama clip to come. There's a lot to do. We'll be right back. Wait a minute. I got a filibuster 10 more seconds. I'm sorry. I got some Ro Khanna. I got some Jasmine Crockett. A lot to do. We got a lot of great clips to wrap up the show. Be right back.
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0: Our big shout out to the team: Greg Evan, Sean McConnell, Roger Wicker Jr., Rick Locke, Kira Charlie, Matt Zibel, Ricky Lopez, Misty Callahan, John Cassio, and Daniel West all contribute to the show. All right, I promised Daria Leza Avila Chevalier, one of these overeducated and unaccomplished people who will probably be sending to the House of Representatives, who makes AOC look like a moderate. This was a very interesting piece of audio. Cut 17, please.
1: Has there been a most successful model of socialism anywhere in the world outside the United States in terms of both human rights and widespread economic justice that you would point to emulate? Because you know what the critics say, right? They're always going to point to the worst examples, the Soviet Union, some of the dictatorships in Latin America at various times, communist China, things like that.
2: You know, I think that there's a lot we can learn from many parts of the world. I think places in Europe, like Sweden and Norway, for example.
0: This just shows you the level of retardation the Democrats allow, because neither Sweden nor Norway are socialist. They're called social democracies, but they basically have capitalist market economies. They do have welfare states. They do have some pretty high taxes and public services. But in general, we are talking about a capitalist economy in Norway. A lot of private businesses, stock markets, a lot of profit motives. They also benefit from a huge sovereign wealth fund that is from oil. So this is where the Democrat ideology is non-existent. It's completely, there is no logic to it, because she cites a country that benefits from a lot of oil. They have huge economic freedom by most metrics, very business friendly environment. And is it as capitalist as maybe I would set it up if I was starting from scratch? I don't know. But it's a market oriented place, and Sweden even more so. Sweden actually experimented with socialism 4 or 5 decades ago. Higher taxes, more nationalizations, and they actually pulled back from it. They reformed in the 90s with more deregulation and privatization. A lot of tax cuts, opened up markets. They also really like free trade, which is, you know, we're kind of having a reappraisal of that, but they want entrepreneurship and competitiveness. It's not socialist models. So the other thing that's really important to note is that these are homogenous societies, and America has a very heterogeneous society. We have all of these various factions within our country culturally, which sometimes is a benefit and sometimes makes things very challenging. Take a look at the LA public school system with all these people who don't speak English. It is very challenging. They don't have that stuff in these Nordic countries. Not remotely close to what we have to deal with in America. And it just shows you the Democrats are willing to send high energy retards to the Congress. And that's what we're going to see. People who don't know the basics of socialism, they don't even know what countries are socialist, and yet they think of themselves as socialists. And I think this kind of raises a really interesting point, because some of the things that you can look at these countries for, we can look at them, but don't look at it from a socialist lens. I was thinking about how the Nordic model, a lot of it is based off of strong unions. And I think unions are going to be important, private sector unions, during the AI revolution. I don't think that unions are with public sector. I don't think that works. I don't think public sector unions works, because it just ends up Democrats negotiating for more of your tax dollars. Case in point, our failing school systems, particularly in blue states. But I think private sector unions could have a lot of benefit in the AI arms race, because a lot of people are going to be very concerned about vast wealth stratification that AI could create. And everyday Americans are seeing AI thus far as a plagiarism machine that's stealing art and literature and ideas. And young people are going to embrace socialism during that process. And I think having strong unions that are able to bargain with some of these tech giants, I think could be valid. But it's not socialist. It's not a socialist model. That's actually a free model where the government's not controlling this stuff. So really interesting. There's a lot of concern. Another hot story that's in the news is how all these top tech executives are fearing for their lives in the age of Mangione. And we got to keep a close eye on this. Tech backlash turns violent. Is the AI backlash is tech executives fearing for their lives, a big Wall Street Journal story that's out today. Violent threats against AI companies spilling into real world security incidents. We have to absolutely keep an eye on this. People are incredibly desperate about AI. The skepticism is very real. I know a lot of tech executives are aware of this, and they are concerned about it, but they're concerned about they could get blamed, or they could get a violent targeting against them because of these Luigi-style horrors, which half of the country, not half of the country, but a good substantial portion of people on the left were okay with it. So this is something that I think is a deep concern to people, because we need to make sure that the AI revolution is working for us. And sometimes you sell your soul when you run headlong into transformative technologies. And of course, there's going to be some benefit. There could be some people who are able to make more money, be able to get more wealth, more freedom from AI. And I want to highlight those examples to you. But I'm trying to give you a vibe. And the vibe is people are feeling deeply insecure about it. And it's going to lead to perhaps some violence. And that is not a good thing and worth keeping an eye on. All right. A very chipper note to end what was otherwise an upbeat show. Go in peace to love and serve the Lord. See you tomorrow.
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12: Darren LaHood, Illinois Republican, Congressional Soccer Caucus Co-Chair, discusses the World Cup. Hey, morons! Is that what you're supposed to do? Or are you supposed to stick up for the rule of law in America against the mafia, the Marxists, the communists posing as Democrats? This is the problem. It takes courage to stand up for the right thing. That's why you never let an abuse go, especially an election theft. We'll discuss that and so much more of right versus wrong with these pansy bastards after Mike Scott.
13: Good afternoon. I'm Mike Scott in the QC Kinetics newsroom. Hot and humid today with a thunderstorm in spots with a high of 91. And there are air quality alerts in at least 17 states with Canadian wildfire smoke blowing across the border. Here's Fox's Chris Foster.
14: Detroit, Minneapolis, and Chicago have had some of the worst air quality in the world, along with Toronto, Canada, because of smoke from more than 800 Canadian wildfires, a cluster of them in western Ontario, with dozens of new ones popping up in the last couple of days. All that smoke is blowing across the upper Midwest and Great Lakes into the Northeast, more than 1,000 miles to New York City. There are hazy skies, orange in some places at certain times of day, and that air can cause problems breathing and itchy eyes and throats.
13: Fox's Chris Foster. Authorities say a man has died after being found unresponsive on CTA Blue Line tracks near O'Hare early this morning. The victim was found around 3 a.m. The nation will hear from President Trump tonight in a primetime address from the Oval Office. You can hear that address here on AM 560 beginning at 8 p.m. And the rain-soaked Texas Hill Country is getting hit with yet another day of flooding. The news is service of the AM 560 Advantage, where membership has its privileges. 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
9: I'm Liz Klayman, and this is the Fox Business Report.
15: Stocks ending lower as investors digest key earnings reports and as the artificial intelligence trade continues to lose momentum. Semiconductor stocks slid after Taiwan Semiconductor's robust earnings failed to impress investors, its stock falling over 2%. Memory chip makers like SanDisk, Western Digital, and Micron Technologies were among the hardest hit. Shares of Alphabet fell nearly 5% on reports that it's months behind schedule on the release of its most powerful Gemini AI model as the tech giant works to improve its capabilities. Healthcare was among the best performers. The Dow winners, Amgen, Visa, and McDonald's. The Dow decliners, Goldman Sachs, Caterpillar, and Alphabet. The Dow down 106 points. The Nasdaq lower by 387. S&P 500 down 39. That's your Fox Business Report. I'm Hillary Barsky, invested in you.
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0: stuck in traffic? We've got the answer from the AM 560 Traffic Center.
1: Westbound 390 before Rodenburg accident in the right lane. So expect some pretty hefty delays into that. As for the tollways, you'll see delays on the tri-state either way. The Jane Addams is clear. Eastbound Reagan and southbound 355 are a mess. So is the tri-state. On the outbound Edens, no troubles. The Kennedy downtown to the airport, 55 minutes. Outbound Eisenhower, 1 hour. Post office to 390. Stevenson outbound Usaba Lakeshore Drive out to the Veterans Memorial Tollway. That's an hour. Dan Ryan, 30 minutes to 95th. Stop and go on the Express 31st to Marquette. And the outbound Ford slows due to road work, 115th to Dalton Avenue. This report is a service of the AM560 store. Order t-shirts, hoodies, and more from your favorite AM560 brands, including Proft University and The Sean Thompson Show, when you go to 560theanswer.com/store. From the AM560 Traffic Center, I'm Jill Urchak.
0: Now, your official weather forecast from the Air Right Heating and Cooling Weather Center.
2: Tonight will be hazy and warm with smoke from wildfires possibly affecting air quality. The low will be 73. On Friday, expect a mix of sun and clouds with a chance of an afternoon thunderstorm, which could lead to ponding on roadways. The high will reach 89. Friday night will be partly cloudy, warm, and humid with a low of 75. I'm meteorologist Jason Katerina on AM 560, The Answer.
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0: From the streets of Melrose Park to the trading floor of the Merc, he's fought for every dollar he's ever earned. And now, with personal liberty and our system of capitalism under assault in America, he's here to seize back our rights from the government with a cigar in one hand and a copy of the Declaration of Independence in the other.

0: I mean, forget about it. What are you going to do? What are you going to do? Just move along. Forget about it. You know who says that? Cowards. Cowards say that. The righteous don't ever forget about the right thing versus the wrong thing. In fact, that's a bit of our problem. A bit of our problem. Like right now, I just was getting ready for the show. Congressman Ray LaHood, you're supposed to be a conservative Republican firebrand. And we're supposed to forget about your father and the relationship with the Democrats and the 10 cents on the gallon. And I said, I don't know. In my cup of tea, Ray. In my cup of tea. Right now, bipartisan, come together in Congress, a divided Congress, come together. He's the co-chair of the soccer coalition. What? The country is 39.5 trillion in debt. You're a freaking part-time congressman. And you're going to put together a coalition on soccer? This is the problem. You either do the right thing or you accept lowlifes doing the wrong thing. I'm talking to you, moron. Where was he in all of this nonsense? All of this chaos. And it's a game. It's an illusion of a republic. An illusion of representation. And we have an old saying in the neighborhood. Heads, they win. Tails, we lose. Which means it's rigged. It's rigged. Like, let's take this last election where Trump was too big to rig.
1: He's a rogue, all right. Notorious for his flamboyant lifestyle. Flashy clothes, fancy parties, fine women, and fast cars.
0: And whores. Whores. Office tramp. Her entire qualification. She earned with no panties on in the back of Willie Brown's Riviera. Tuesdays, Thursdays, and sometimes Fridays if he was in the mood. Making three times what all the other prosecutors made. Three times. Her second year when she started to stoop him on a regular basis. And she could have been president. What was her job? Oh, you were a prosecutor. You mean like the prosecutor in Illinois? Man who killed House of Blues patron for no reason with a single punch. Gets 5 years and avoids a murder charge under Illinois one-punch rule. Oh, wait a minute. We got a one-punch rule? Hey, punch him in the face. What do you get if he dies? You'll do 5 years. By the looks of this fat, illiterate Chicago public school product, the 5 years will be the most consistent time of his useless, worthless life. What about the guy who died? Where was he from? You have a nice family? You have a decent life? Did he do the right thing? Because the prosecutor doesn't do the right thing. And if she or he is smart enough to stoop one of these scumbags in power, they could run for president one day too. And when you look at what Donald Trump really represents, it's fascinating in a way. What does he really represent? Just somebody who commented on politics, who had to rub elbows with these filthy scumbags, like Ed Burke, his lawyer. Big fat ass! But he wanted to build Trump Tower. Or Rahm Emanuel, the nine-finger Yakuza, who was the mayor at the time. Hey, Rahm, here's 50. Here's 50 large. Shut your mouth, huh? Scumbag! We're going to build a building. And then he started to talk about it. Now, that was bad. Can't do that. Don't talk about it. So what do you do when somebody threatens the status quo? What's the move that you do when somebody threatens the status quo? You cheat them. It's really quite that easy. You cheat them. You fraud them. You steal elections. And if that doesn't work, then you weaponize lawfare. And when you weaponize lawfare, you start to move all kinds of things around in the rule of law, which means in these Democrat enclaves like our own, you don't really have a rule of law.
2: Judge Wilson, what's the statute of limitations on a misdemeanor in New York?
3: 1 year.
2: The business records case is a misdemeanor, correct?
3: The underlying crime, the falsified business records, yes, that's a misdemeanor charge.
0: So let it breathe for a minute. So one of the things that led to tens of millions, hundreds of millions, kids were going to go to jail. By the way, the kids who are all decent. Not like that crack-smoking, whoremongering, degenerate pig used as a bag man for the dimwit in diapers. Or his other scumbag son, who was a fraud. His military record was a fraud, but he was the AG for Delaware, arguably one of the top three most corrupt states in the country. How do you think Barack Obama picked? How do you think he came across him? You think he said, boy, I like what you did in 1988 when you were laughed off the stage for plagiarizing and bald-faced stupidity, not to mention your links to the labor extortion mafia that stole the election in Delaware in 1972. It was a scandal then, but nobody remembers it. What do you think was his big attribute? See, his son, the dead one, may he burn in hell, when he was the AG of Delaware and the scandal broke of Barack Obama, not the birth certificate, where he wasn't born here, he was born in Kenya. Not that. Not the one that he lived and was raised by Lolo Sotoro, an asset of the CIA, second richest man in Indonesia. Not that one either. The one where he is a drug addict, homosexual, and performed a bunch of sick, twisted, degenerate sex acts while smoking crack with Larry Sinclair. And Larry Sinclair, ironically, brought receipts. He brought receipts of the limousine he rented in Chirac-istan. He brought receipts of the motel where Barack went 2 days in a row. He wanted to tell the people, listen, you know, I know he gave you a nice speech, but he was smoking crack with me as I was doing all kinds of nasty things to his genitals. And Joe Biden's son in Delaware cooked up a charge to prosecute Larry Sinclair for, do you know what, Squirrel? Corporate espionage. He was a salesman, traveling salesman. Came to Chicago because his godson was graduating from Great Lakes. It's a fascinating story. Then Larry Sinclair had to flee, because that's how it normally works. You get your crooked hornswogglers in the AG, like Kamala Harris, hornswoggler. And you get him to cook up and weaponize law. And if that doesn't work, you weaponize it against the principal, just like they did in another legacy corrupt area, New York City, where the thieves and the scum, they're never nervous. Only the people that want to do the right thing, they're nervous.
2: Only way to get to a felony is by committing an error, is by in concealment of another crime.
3: Correct.
2: And each one of those crimes has specific elements.
3: That's right.
2: And you have to prove, in order to get a conviction at trial, you have to prove every element of the crime beyond a reasonable doubt, right? That's just traditionally how this works.
3: That is the right way to do it.
2: So in the indictment, did they put the underlying crime?
3: No, they did not. They only described it as other crimes.
2: Okay. And in the jury instructions.
0: Who's the they, Your Honor? The government. Government. The government. The overseers of law, or supposedly the rule of law. The government weaponized, corrupted, and lied. Didn't you, Letitia? What is that, a size 54? That's a wide body. Another whore. Frauded mortgage documents. Said she was married to her father. Ah, it's no big deal. You'll let congresswomen like that too. To get a VA loan. Another fraud. Who did the right thing there? Another act of cowardice. Coward, coward, coward. Every one of it could have been stopped by one. One person of character who had the courage to say, hey, you fetzo, what you're doing is illegal.
2: Did they put the specific underlying crime?
3: No, falsifying business records was described in the jury instructions. There was some brief description of the New York State election law violation, but there was no description given of the choice of three crimes. There was a description given of falsifying business records, which was pretty ironic because it was falsifying business records to falsify business records.
2: So, and that's also a mistake.
0: These are the people in charge of elections. They bastardize our so-called law, weaponize government, make up lies, fraud, and charges. And everybody knows when you deal with scum, gypsies, thieves, or American Democrats, the accusation is the practice. That's why they always levy the accusation. They'll fill in the practice later. They'll make it up. Because in Democrat corrupt areas, the rules are, there are no rules. Statute of limitations, forget about it, none of it. And you can see it in every Democrat area. I mean, everyone, even the beautiful ones of nature, like Hawaii, which employs arguably, and this is saying something, Squirrel, the dumbest senator in the United, not so United, States of America. She, you know, this pains me, this Hirono broad. You know why, Squirrel? She bears a striking resemblance to one of my favorite detectives on Barney Miller. Yamana, if he let his hair go.
4: show questions. Since you became a legal adult, have you ever made unwanted requests for sexual favors or committed any verbal or physical harassment or assault of a sexual nature?
0: Now, she's loving this charge at Blanche, and the whole time she supported the office hornswoggler. Now, did Willie make the advancement, or did Kamala throw her thong at him? How did it work, hornswoggler Yamana?
5: No, Senator.
4: Have you ever faced discipline or entered into a settlement relating to this kind of conduct?
0: You mean like Bill Clinton with Paula Jones? You mean like Bill Clinton with Monica Lewinsky? Bill Clinton with Jennifer Flowers? Bill Clinton with the two other women he raped? You mean like that? The rules are, there are no rules. These are the same scum that are in charge, supposedly, of elections, which explains why you're either going to have the courage to demand and insist the right thing be done, no matter what they tell you. Statute of limitations, out of the window. There is no statute of limitations now. Just like in New York, or Chirac, or California, where they steal $146 billion out of just Medicaid.
6: Look at this number, $146 billion. Health and Human Service officials confirmed that number to Chris Rufo as the staggering amount of fraud in a single program in Gavin Newsom's state Medicaid system.
0: So Gavin Newsom, he's good for what? The mimble. He's good for covering up Uncle Paul, who can make two hammers stink at the same time, who likes banging cars off of things, whether he's got his boyfriend in the car or not. Been drunk since 1967, and nobody gives a rip. That's what Gavin Newsom's for. That and promoting what exactly? The fraud that he doesn't like capitalism being worth hundreds of millions of trust fund money?
7: Something's fundamentally broken here. And that wealth is creating power, locking in rules and regulations, locking everybody else out.
0: You mean like California or New York or Chicago? Or New Jersey, or Philly, or anywhere Democrats are in charge. And what do they do then? Then they steal elections. That's what.
8: But it's really big news. It's really, really big news. And our country has to shape up. But that's what we're going to be talking about Thursday is it doesn't get bigger. Because without free and fair elections, you don't have a country. We'll be discussing other things too, but it's going to be a very big announcement. Yeah?
9: The Washington.
0: And who stands in the way of this? Who? Republicans. Like La Hood. What are you going to do? You want to go on a soccer co-chair committee? Woo! Soccer! You moron! What's going on in Illinois? Republicans stand in the way. Like Mitch McConnell. This is way back in 1987. Now, don't get me wrong. He had been elected since the 70s, but not in the big leagues until the early 80s. Mitch, boy, did he look quite questionable back then. Mitch had that same Jiminy Cricket face with his hair and little pixie finger curls. That must have been what attracted the Chinese shipping heiress.
10: Mr. President, it's election day in Kentucky. And I suspect on this election day, as on many election days over the last 100 years or so, in some areas of my state, people are attempting to buy votes, sell votes, intimidate voters, and in general, distort the election process.
0: When Mitch was alive, he sounded like me, didn't you, Mitch? You still were side saddle. 312-642-5600.
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0: Sean Thompson here. 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

0: monitoring criminals are absent without leave. AWOL. Nobody knows where they are, including Cook County Chief Judge. Gotta love you. Absolute morons. Ray, maybe if you guys played soccer, everything would be better. Maybe we need a good old-fashioned soccer game. No, I don't think so.
1: Do you deny that Joe Biden won the 2020 election?
0: Political correctness is a term. It wasn't started in America. It was started, really, in the Soviet Union, then the Third Reich. And this is the Fourth Reich. See, you don't have to agree with any scum Democrat ever! And they're going to intimidate people into buying their fraud like an Inquisition.
2: The Inquisition, what a show. The Inquisition, here we go. We know you're
0: If you believe Joe Biden got 81,283,501 votes, you're an absolute moron or a scumbag. You are! All the people who think he won! All of you! You're either morons or you're recipients of the money that Joe Biden and the Democrats stole in every one of their thiefdoms, aside from the election. And the evidence is overwhelming.
3: Where did you get the video?
4: So President Trump's lead lawyer simply asked for it. And it turns out there's a private company that does security inside State Farm Arena. This is not a government property. And they've done the security for years. And so he just called them and said, hey, we know there's video over there. Would you mind sharing it? And they said, sure. So it took some time to get precisely what was requested or needed. And people have to understand this. Everyone's demanding evidence since November 4th of fraud. It takes time to make a case. It takes time to get the evidence. We just got it at 1 in the morning. A big team watched it, and we were shocked at what we saw. But it confirmed what our witnesses had said, who had sworn out affidavits, that in fact, yes, people were sent home, told to stop working, stop counting, but some people stayed behind. Sure enough, it was just as our poll watcher, well, our monitors had said.
5: There's the table going in that we're talking about where the ballots were obscured. That lady who's moving it is the lady with the blonde braids. We have two observers there that are going to show up at about 8 o'clock to watch the tabulation of absentee and military ballots. And you have, back in that corner, I pointed out to you, the press and the Republican observers.
0: And that pig whore with the blonde braids, her and her daughter look like Millie Vanilli right now in Rudy Giuliani's Mercedes, wearing his pinky ring. Now, have anybody been sued in the audience? Anybody get sued? What's it take? How long does it take for you to get sued and then go to court and have it adjudicated and then for you to appeal or not appeal? What's the normal time frame on that? Is it a year? Is it 2 years? Is it 3 years? Rudy was fast-tracked. And in 6.5 months, these two election thief, mother and daughter, Umbarco, need Vaseline and midgets to get in poor Rudy's convertible. Stick their big fat asses on that Naga hide. Stinking it up. They were driving his Mercedes in 7 months. Weren't you?
6: Owes President Donald J. Trump an apology. President Trump has been indicted by Fulton County. May I remind you that Fulton County has been found to be in violation of election law. Not once for the hand audit, but twice for the machine count. And now we can prove that they had intentional human intervention, which is the predicate for election fraud.
0: What do you want to, forget about it? Forget about it! You see, the beauty of it is, once this is absolutely and completely undeniable beyond the shadow of a doubt, and the country is set right, every bill, every federal judge appointment, every dollar he committed to spend, and every acre of the 674 million acres, 49 million land, the rest sea, that Joe Biden and the Mafia Democrats seized to prevent us from ever developing, from ever exploring, from ever taking advantage of the opportunity. And not one show talks about the notion that rub his hairy legs, you stupid morons, that imbecile knuckled under each and every one of us so that you could be as hopeless as you are right now in Illinoisistan or New York, where the resistance and the representatives who say they represent you, they want to play soccer. Jim in Lake County.
7: Namaste, Shawty. You're on fire. You're on fire, my man.
0: Well, I can't believe that people are intimidated to speak truth to these obvious fracking liars. What are you afraid? You're going to get beat up? Rahm Emanuel never won a fight in his life. Not even with a ham slicer. That's how he lost a finger, this stupid bastard. The only legitimate job he ever had. Go ahead.
7: Anyway, I'm calling for the Hanna Dugum deal, the $5,000 slap on the wrist and no prison time for letting an illegal alien run into traffic and possibly causing another
0: You're talking about the so-called judge, that another Chris Farley look-alike judge who smuggled that poor illegal alien underneath the robe, that son of a gun. Now, he did real time under that robe, but go ahead.
7: Lynn Edelman, what did he owe her? You know, that was a judge that heard that case, and that was his conviction.
0: It's the same thing, Jim. You cannot live among an area that is controlled, governed, or adjudicated by Democrats. You can't do it. Unless you're a scumbag. Then if you're a scumbag, go, by all means. Like the CPS student who punched a guy who went to the blues club and killed him. Got 5 years. Guy's dead. Mortadel. Finito. Kids are crying. Wife is crying. Forget about it. The CPS student who can't spell gets 5 years. Maybe by the time he's in the joint, he could learn how to read. What do you think? Got a better chance than CPS. 312-642-5600.
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0: I had a friend of mine from grade school contact me. I want to go to Sean Fest. 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It's free. 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The Westin and Itasca, behind it is Lakeside Pavilion. And they have to know how much food to have available for people to buy. 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Everything will be available for you to enjoy yourself. The show goes live, as you know, at 4 o'clock. I'm going to get there around 3 o'clock. August 28th is a Friday, which I'm torn, right? I love Fridays and I hate them because I don't get to do the show. But the nice thing about Friday is we're going to have a band that's going to play in between. We're on commercial and whatnot, but we're going to do the national anthem live. All the guests will be live. So you're going to see EJ Antonio will be there. We've got a couple other surprises for you. And the advertisers will be there. We have advertisers coming. I got a friend of mine who has a cigar thing. He might come in from Florida. It's going to be great, but it's nothing if you don't take advantage of it. This is our family reunion. It's like a fest for just us. Reminds me of my old cigar store, Squirrel. For 4 years, I gave you a moron, low-life, Democrat-free smoking environment. This is the same thing, only it's going to be all of us. And all you have to do is go to 560theanswer.com/SeanFest. SeanFest is one word, S-H-A-U-N-Fest. Now, they're going to ask you, you know, to make sure you're not a computer, what are your producers? Well, you know, if you listen, I got squirrel hands and I got honey bunny. Simple. And all you got to do is show up at the Westin, sponsored in part by some great, great advertisers who will be there. And you'll get to meet them. And it's going to be fantastic. Virgil, leaving I-L.com, State Farm Insurance Agent Anthony DeGrotto, unique wooden flags, Class A Insurance, owned by Tommy and TJ Iaquinta, father and son. And I know Randy's going to be there. So many other people. You're going to have a great time. And we're going to be there. See you there, August 28th. When we get back, George, you're first. Rick, you're second. 312-642-5600 if you care to follow after Mike Scott.
13: Good afternoon. I'm Mike Scott in the QC Kinetics newsroom. A hot and humid afternoon with a high of 91. And the Chicago area saw for another day poor air quality. Our meteorologists say after days of oppressive heat, the air quality is becoming an increasing concern as smoke from Canadian wildfires drifts across the region. Authorities say a man has died after he was found unresponsive on CTA Blue Line tracks near O'Hare early this morning around 3 a.m. A man was shot on Chicago's south side early this morning. It happened in the Roseland neighborhood near the 10,000 block of South Michigan Avenue, that victim in fair condition. The United States has intensified its strikes targeting Iran, and Iran has retaliated with missile and drone fire today targeting Bahrain and Kuwait. The nation will hear from President Trump tonight in a primetime address. The president speaks from the Oval Office at 8 p.m. And the news is a service of Salem Surround, a local digital marketing agency. Go to surroundchicago.com today. Your next news update is at 5. 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And up next, a check of the afternoon roads in the AM 560 Traffic Center with Jill Urchak.
14: No delays on the outbound Edens, the Kennedy out to O'Hare. From the Jane Byrne Interchange, that is an hour. Eisenhower, 1 hour and 10. Post Office to 390. Stevenson is an hour to Saba Lakeshore Drive out to 355. 30 minutes outbound Dan Ryan. Bit tight in the express lanes, 35th to Marquette. On the Skyway, no troubles. I-57's okay. The outbound 4 tight, 115th to the Steel Bridge. Expect heavy conditions, though, along due Saba Lakeshore Drive, southbound and northbound. Tri-State also very busy. Either way, now westbound Jane Addams getting tight into Roselle. Eastbound remains okay. Expect delays also along the Reagan as well as 355 in both directions. 8094 sluggish eastbound from the Tri-State to Kennedy Avenue westbound. 80 jam 30 to Briggs. From the AM 560 Traffic Center, I'm Jill Urchak.
15: Now, your official weather forecast from the Air Right Heating and Cooling Weather Center.
16: Tonight will be hazy and warm with smoke from wildfires potentially affecting air quality. The low will be 73. On Friday, expect a mix of sun and clouds with a chance of a thunderstorm in the afternoon, which could lead to ponding on roadways. The high temperature will reach 89 degrees. I'm meteorologist Jason Caterina on AM 560, The Answer.
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0: All right, it's Tim Walz. He really is the dumbest looking governor since Pete Chimpspad Quinn, our very own, lost the race.
24: Did that make us any safer? Did that make the children that are left behind any more stable? Did it improve the idea that we can't all be judged by our worst day? And I want to be very clear, these are horrific crimes. They often are.
0: He's talking about a child molester. He's once again defending the child molester. And as for the 12-year-old little girl, you think she's safer, Tim? You stupid moron. You know, and that's the cover, right? You're a Democrat. You're just dumb. Everybody knows you're dumb. Yeah, but they seem to work out the skim pretty good.
25: Keith Ellison, that guy, after overlooking $250 million in fraud, he took $10,000 in campaign contributions from the very people who were committing the fraud, who came to see him in his office, asked him to please get state investigators off of their backs, which he did, asked him to shut down the investigations, which he helped with, offered to give him money, which he accepted. I mean,
0: you know, it reminds me of the old days when the two-bit aldermen would shake down guys who own taverns for a sign. You leave a $500 on the bar. Is that your change? They take it, you get the sign. Could always buy Democrats for nickels. 10,000? Hey, stupid. They stole 250, million on average every quarter? You got 10,000. Look at you. George, Naperville.
26: Sean, what an inspirational opening. We believe he stole it.
0: Oh, I don't know. I think people always believed it. They were just afraid to say it, right? Because you seek out the opinion of your abuser. It's called the slave mindset. Rick in Des Plaines.
27: I want to credit Squirrel Hands with the Smoke on the Water music intro. That was awesome.
0: He doesn't mess around. Squirrel Hands knows his stuff. Oh,
27: not mess around. And I just want to tell you, I've been making phone calls and text messages and getting everybody I can to sign up for Sean.
0: Did you come to the last one, Rick?
27: Oh, hell yes.
0: I mean, they're fun. It's a great time. I love the idea that we get the guests to come on in, and it's just a great time. I'm looking forward to seeing you here. Thank you, brother, for rallying the troops. Marte, Connecticut, how are you?
28: Great, Sean. I'm actually kicking so much butt, I got sore feet.
0: Nice. Excellent.

0: I mean, it's a staggering amount of money that's offshore. It's a staggering amount of money that they use to incite the very riots that they pretend to rally against. But I knew this, Marty, years and years ago when I first bought the store. It was like my first Sunday in the store, right? And I got the store and I'm smoking a cigar. And Trump is running. I don't even think he's the nominee yet. All right. This is a first go around. And these two slobs come in and the guy's got a Bernie Sanders shirt on and he's got an ACLU hat on. And the other guy comes in. He's got a Bernie Sanders shirt and he has an SPLC hat on. I said, do you realize how stupid you two morons look? I said, what? I said, you look like a bunch of morons. You got a communist on your shirts and you got civil liberties organizations on your hats. Do you understand that there is no liberty in communism or socialism? They go, hey, we're just here to buy cigars. I said, well, you're in the wrong place. Get the freck out of the store. I set the tone on day one. You do not tolerate that stupidity.
1: There you go.
0: Because they have no understanding of the damage they do. Thank you for the call. No understanding. You know who does have understanding? The people in the Trump administration.
2: Today's far left terrorists can raise money in one country. They can host their communications in a second country. They can receive training in a third country. They can recruit militants in a fourth country. And then together strike a target in a fifth country. And so we have no choice but to confront this menace together. We will either cooperate across our borders, or the terrorists will continue to exploit the gaps between them. Under President Trump, for the first time, the United States is building the infrastructure, the partnership, and the strategy to defeat the scourge of far-left terror.
0: Scourge! That's the perfect word. Scourge. The rise of the repulsives as they celebrate insanity. Like right there in America. And you know, you can always tell the communist world. She's exactly what you think. She looks exactly what you think. This old weathered bag barred from lumber yards, Menards, Lowe's. She can't go anywhere near any kind of wood products.
3: But this was the 105th anniversary of the founding of the Communist Party of China. It's barely noted here. But it was celebrated in over 100 cities in China, major cities, and everywhere with a warning also that stormy seas are ahead and they stand determined in building a modern socialist society, that they will take new measures. So this is what we're talking about in bringing down the empire. As Marxists, we know that change breaks through, change in global communications, change doesn't ask for permission.
0: But none of you know how to call a beautician or put lipstick on. Most of you have no upper lip. Ugly! Communists, that's the other side effect. They are repulsive. Glenn in Orlando.
4: Sean, did you see E. Jean Carroll's new book?
0: Nipples?
4: My life as a postmenopausal gold digger.
0: Let me tell you something. I want to meet the guy. I want to meet the guy that meets that schizophrenic lunatic fraud and says, you know, I can't wait to talk to you tomorrow. Ew. Two things we never looked for, Squirrel. Two things in Melrose Park you never look for. You never look for schizophrenic women with cats named Nipples, and you never look for a chick with an underbite. Doesn't look good, even if you have a soup bone in the glove box. Put it in her mouth, they still look ridiculous. 312-642-5600.
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1: There's something that's fascinating about Democrat areas to me. I used to love the idea of what our country and what American law represents. I really did. The idea that law, that's the real glue that binds us, the rule of law. And that it was impossible for an unjust law to exist, which is why I've had such an incredibly hard time in Illinois. How they somehow have crafted law that says politicians who are entrusted with money for their employees and the investments of that money can lose all the money and spend the money and never contribute to the money. And it's law that all the rest of us are taxed to pay that obligation liability, which is based on nothing. Nothing. And I say this to you because one thing you learn about money when you're in the world of real money, private money, all of our commercials that we do on this show primarily are for people with money and businesses and people who help them get wealthy, whether it's Tom Fortino and Alpha Wealth Group or Scott, there's other people. And one of the things they have to tell you when they advertise, past profits are no guarantee of future gains. And yet we have entire employment systems, retirement systems are set up on exactly the opposite of that. And somehow it is a law. And if that is not ridiculous enough, right now, Democrat enclaves throughout the country are writing laws that put taxpayers on the hook for the very fraud that is perpetrated under their tutelage when they are to be stewards of law. So they indemnify themselves. You can never sue them, which is why Democrats steal in perpetuity. But now they indemnify all of them, everybody. And who pays it? The honest people who didn't steal.
9: We are seeing this trend happening in blue states. Trump derangement syndrome, TDS, causing some Democratic officials to protect fraudsters. So in Maine, Janet Mills signing her final budget as governor last week, and buried inside of it, she snuck a provision in that would put taxpayers on the hook for any business that lost federal funding while the Trump administration cracks down on fraud. Meanwhile, in Minnesota, a bipartisan 60-7 vote created an independent office of the inspector general to investigate and prosecute fraud in the state. That's a good thing. But Republicans say Democrats are attempting to sabotage the bill. And then check out what California is up to. You might have heard about this. Last week, Attorney General Rob Bonta admitted fraud existed in his state and touted his efforts to crack down on it, leading a massive hospice fraud bust, charging 21 people accused of stealing $267 million. But this week, his wife, the Attorney General's wife, who works in the state house, led a different charge. She's pushing the Stop Nick Shirley Act, which would restrict the release of investigative videos while imposing penalties on those exposing fraud, and state Democrats are signing on, advancing the bill on Thursday.
1: And it passed. So there are laws that you cannot investigate the fraud. You just have to pay it. Which is why I'm going to get out a little early this segment, and I'll tell you why. We have an incredible guest coming. I'll tell you about it during the break at the top of the hour.
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12: Most Americans think of Abraham Lincoln and they think of the Civil War or the Emancipation. But in 1862, he signed another hugely significant piece of legislation, the Homestead Act. It offered eligible Americans up to 160 acres of land, not as a prize for the powerful, but as an opportunity for ordinary families willing to live on it, work it, and build something lasting. Why did it matter? Because Lincoln understood that freedom was not merely the absence of tyranny. Rather, freedom required responsibility, labor, stewardship, and moral courage. A free people must be given room to build, but they also must be willing to cultivate what they have been given. That still matters today. Liberty without responsibility decays. Opportunity without character collapses. Lincoln's lesson is clear. A nation stays free when its people remain willing to work, build, and steward freedom under God.
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1: I remember from 1976, Alan Dershowitz on television. At that time, he was working with the Patty Hearst trial. It was fascinating. I was watching him aggravate my relatives. I would listen to him talk, and through the years, to listen to his arguments, even when you disagree with him, he makes you think. I'm really looking forward to talking to Alan Dershowitz about his new book that is coming out, Founding Fathers and One Jewish Mother. We'll talk to Alan Dershowitz after news with Mike Scott.
15: Good afternoon. I'm Mike Scott in the QC Kinetics newsroom. Hot and humid, maybe a thunderstorm at a high of 91. And the Chicago area saw for yet another day heat, humidity, and poor air quality, all due to an increasing concern, smoke from Canadian wildfires moving across the region. Authorities say a man has died, found unresponsive on CTA Blue Line tracks near O'Hare early this morning around 3 a.m. As of this afternoon, it's unclear what led to the victim's death. Peoples Gas has reduced the rate hike requested made earlier this year by nearly 30%. In a filing with the Illinois Commerce Commission, the rate adjustment is down $58 million. The nation will hear from President Trump tonight in a primetime address from the Oval Office that you can hear right here on AM 560 at 8. The rain-soaked Texas Hill Country is getting hit with yet another day of flooding.
16: We are dealing with and responding to a flood that is likely going to break records.
15: Governor Abbott has already issued a Texas disaster for the area north and west of San Antonio. The news, the service of the AM 560 store with t-shirts, hoodies, and more when you go to 560theanswer.com/store. 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
17: I'm Charles Payne, and this is the Fox Business Report.
18: The major averages falling on a chip-led sell-off, which overshadowed strong earnings. The Dow's losses were cushioned by a robust earnings report from United Health. Its stock rose 1.5% after the health insurer posted better-than-expected second-quarter profit and raised its full-year outlook. Chip stocks extended their 2 days of declines. Shares of memory chip makers tumbled as the AI trade unravels. Shares of Taiwan Semiconductor Manufacturing fell over 2%, despite the chipmaker reporting its fifth straight quarter of record earnings. The Magnificent Seven big cap tech stocks were mostly lower, led by Alphabet and Nvidia. However, Apple stock rose nearly 2% and hitting an all-time high. The Dow falling 106 points, the Nasdaq lower by 387, S&P 500 down 39. That's your Fox Business Report. I'm Hillary Barsky, invested in you.
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10: How can you get from here to there? We've got the answer from the AM 560 Traffic Center.
23: On the outbound Edens, 30 minutes out to Lake Cook Road eastbound spur at Willow, there's an accident blocking two lanes. So the inbound Edens, a 50-minute ride Lake Cook Road on in with a crash at Willow. On the Kennedy outbound, 1 hour downtown to the airport. Outbound Eisenhower, hour and 20, post office to 390. Stevenson, 55 minutes. Dusaba Lakeshore Drive out to 355. Dan Ryan out 30 minutes. Crash at 63rd off to the side. Heavy on the Tri-State either direction as well as Dusaba Lakeshore Drive. And you're seeing delays westbound Jane Addams, the Reagan, and 355. Both of those heavy in both directions. 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In the AM 560 Traffic Center, I'm Jill Urchak.
10: Now, your official weather forecast from the Air Right Heating and Cooling Weather Center.
14: Tonight will be hazy and warm with smoke from wildfires possibly affecting air quality. The low will be 73. On Friday, expect a mix of sun and clouds with a chance of an afternoon thunderstorm, which could lead to ponding on roadways. The high will reach 89. Friday night will be partly cloudy, warm, and humid with a low of 75. I'm meteorologist Jason Katarina on AM 560, The Answer.
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2: I love America. I love the Constitution. I love the First Amendment. I want to carry and own guns. I love property. And let me tell you something. If you care about your country, I'll read Ludwig von Mises and the Six Lessons of the Austrian Economic School, motherfuckers.
10: Melrose Park to the trading floor of the Merc. He's fought for every dollar he's ever earned. And now, with personal liberty and our system of capitalism under assault in America, he's here to seize back our rights from the government. With a cigar in one hand and a copy of the Declaration of Independence in the other, he's Sean Thompson.

0: a TV when they had a clicker and it was new technology. You hit the button and go click, click, click. Were four stations. And I remember watching the reaction of my grandfather and my uncle who were laughing and disagreeing. And I don't think I've ever voted for the same person my next guest has. But you cannot have lived in the 20th century and not appreciated the importance, the intellect. Author of 55 books. When it comes to anything with law in the 20th and now the 21st century, his name is synonymous. Alan Dershowitz, how are you?
1: Hey, thank you for your kind words. I appreciate it. Yeah, I was on television before there were remotes. That's how old I am. I'm going to be 88 this September.
0: And I'm going to tell you, honestly, what a life you've done. I mean, what an honor to your family and to the opportunities you had and you didn't have. I don't agree with you on politics. You know, and I've never voted for the same person. And I remember you trying to rock a leather outfit and, you couldn't pull it off like Burt Reynolds, but you tried. You gave it a good effort. And I remember also when you said F. Lee Bailey was wrong and I loved it. I loved what you represented. I loved how you were, you were a pot stirrer and you brought up the intellect and the understanding of law. And that's what we miss today, isn't it?
1: Yeah, but you know, I love Lee Bailey. I thought he was wonderful, but he thought that O.J. Simpson should have testified in his own defense. And I said, if he testifies in his own defense, they're going to forget about all the scientific evidence that we have. That's our winning card. And so I persuaded O.J. not to testify. Lee was mad at me, but then, of course, we won. So he agreed that I was right. But, you know, that's a long time ago.
0: Well, you know who I'm talking about is even longer. I'm talking about Patty Hearst. That's how long I remember. I mean.
1: Yeah, I was his appellate lawyer in the Patty Hearst case, and I helped Patty Hearst get pardon from Jimmy Carter. So, you know, I've had so many interesting cases over my lifetime, starting, you know, in the 1960s, the I Am Curious Yellow case, Deep Throat. I did all of those cases. The Chicago 7. You remember those guys?
0: Of course. I yelled at one of them on the expressway when I was a young man. But listen, this is the beauty of the time that you took advantage of and you lived. You've seen the mores change in this country from when you were in your 20s. It was the 50s. Then you saw the 60s, you saw the 70s, you saw the 80s, and you saw what I think to me is you have the perfect perspective to write about this, to articulate it. And when the dignity or the standards or when the rule of law became bastardized, and I'm telling you, I don't know what it's harder to pinpoint. Was it the Clintons or was it the Obamas or was it the Trump era? But definitely, I think you would agree with me. The rule of law that held us together, that we had some sense of faith in, I don't think it exists much anymore.
1: No, I completely agree with you. I think we're in very dangerous times. Look, I lived through McCarthyism. I was the president of the student body at Brooklyn College in 1955, right in the height of McCarthyism. And I defended students and professors against McCarthyism. And I'm seeing it returning now. And this, you might disagree with me. I'm seeing it returning around the Epstein case. Do you know that Congress put out a list of names of people in which they said, these are people who have been accused, including President Trump. These are people who have been accused, but we're not going to give you the name of the accusers. We're just going to give you the name of the accused. And they had a whole list of people. I was on the list. Some unnamed adult woman, it says adult woman, unnamed, said she gave Alan Dershowitz a massage on Epstein's plane. Eric got a massage on Epstein's plane. If I knew her name, I could prove by the manifest of the plane that she was never on the plane. But it's pure McCarthyism we're hearing. And we're hearing it from all sides of the political spectrum. And it's disgusting. It's really disgusting.
0: You know what's amazing, though, is I learned this growing up around scallywags outside of Chicago. The accusation is always the practice. And if you stay on offense too much of the time, people who get tired of playing defense, they won't play offense. I think to a certain extent, that's what the goal has always been. When the marriage of a philosophy of creating policies and a climate to be stolen and robbed and keep everybody on their heels, now you can't break it apart anymore. And the way in which law, right, your specialty, how it's been bastardized and weaponized, I did not think we would see what has happened.
1: Look, 40 years ago, I wrote a book called The Best Defense, which comes from a sports metaphor. The best defense is a good offense. You know, I wish England understood that when they were playing you know, against Argentina the other night. They lost the game because they stopped going on offense, and they just went into a defensive posture. And when you get a guy like Messi out there and you play defense, he's going to score two goals or assist in two goals in the last few minutes. That's what happened. So in law, in everything, in medicine, in warfare as well, you need to be on the offense, never on the defense. You have to attack your enemies first. You know, the Bible says, if he comes to kill you, rise up and kill him first. That's the essence of what we have to do. And we're hopefully doing it in Iran today, but,
2: can you
1: it's
2: believe,
1: a little bit vacillating. Yeah.
0: Now, this goes into your book, The Founding Fathers and One Jewish Mother. Can you believe the absence of the principle of what is Western civilization and how it is under attack from within? This is Western civilization we're fighting for. The idea that law is the shield of the individual instead of the spear of the government. And that must be, that has to be prevalent in your book. That's what our founding really is. That's what the founding of Israel is. Law is the shield of the citizen, not the weapon of the government.
1: Look, the book is based on the fact that both the United States and Israel were founded by the pen and defended by the sword. But they were founded by the Declaration of Independence, and Israel, by its Declaration of Independence, rights for everybody. In my new book, by the way, I have all of my own documents. I own original early copies of letters from Jefferson and Washington and Madison. I own a very early copy of the Declaration of Independence, the Constitution, the Bill of Rights, and also Israeli documents. So, you know, if you read the book, you get to see visually how we were founded and how we were established and the great similarities between the founding of America and the founding of Israel. You know, in America, there was a great dispute. Jefferson wanted it to be an agrarian country. Hamilton wanted it to be a commercial country. In Israel, Ben-Gurion wanted to sell oranges. And Netanyahu said, no, no oranges. Let's do apples. Let's do computers. And they became a high-tech computer company. They each had problems with their native population, Native Americans in the United States, Palestinians. Tremendous similarities, and similarities because they both live under the rule of law, and they're both democracies. And I demonstrate that in my book, Founding Fathers and One Jewish Mother. The One Jewish Mother, of course, is Golda Meir,
0: yes,
1: who I had chicken soup with in Israel in 1970. She served me chicken soup in her house when she was the prime minister.
0: Alan, I play often her clips, and I love the simplicity and the directness and the unwavering righteousness in all of what she said. And, you know, I have to tell you something. When I call him the dimwit in diapers, I'm sorry, I can't stand Joe Biden. I never could. When I saw him make that claim, that outrageous, another obvious lie, I'm not even Jewish, and I was offended. Were you offended by that?
1: Which one? What are you talking about now? Which
0: Where
1: one?
0: He
1: Which
0: said one? He was a consultant to Golda Meir in the end of the conflicts. And, I mean, everything. If his lips were moving, he was like talking to a hooker outside of Madison Avenue. Every time you heard his voice, he was telling you a lie.
1: Well, I can tell you, Golda Meir would not be listening to a junior senator from Delaware when she was fighting a war of survival with the Egyptians and the Syrians. And so, you know, I don't know exactly what her relationship with him was, but he can't take credit for any of the great things that Golda Meir did. But, you know, there's an article recently that was written saying that Joe Biden may be the last pro-Israel Democratic presidential candidate. And that's certainly possible. Look at what's going on today. 100-some-odd senators vote against military aid. This is what I'm talking about, regular aid, military aid, all of which comes back to the United States. Every penny that Israel gets has to be spent in America, employing Americans and helping Americans build the Iron Dome so that they can protect themselves. And people like Nancy Pelosi vote against that with 101 Democrats. That's why I quit the Democratic Party, or more directly, as Ronald Reagan said, why the Democrats have left me. I've been a Democrat since I was 14 years old.
0: Yes, I remember arguing.
1: Democrat today. Yeah.
0: It was a one-sided argument because I'm not a Republican, by the way. I don't like it. I'm for this country. I'm for my own self-interest, and I'm for the principle that law is always my shield. And that's all I'm for. And then we could never be at this point unless this was a duopoly of corruption and a duopoly of fraud. And as many Democrats are in on this, Republicans are in on this, and we've been hoisted by our own petard by taking our eye off the true threat, which is why so much of the money from the Islamo-Nazis. That's what I call it. I don't want to be, I'm not going to be polite because political correctness is the scepter of all tyrants.
1: Look, Iran is an Islamo-Nazi country. It's as close to Nazi Germany as any country has ever been since 1945.
0: Before you were born, they changed the name to Land of the Aryan. No one talks of this. They were collaborators with the Third Reich. It's amazing what people won't talk about, isn't it?
1: Yeah, and they call themselves Aryans. And, of course, the Palestinian leadership went to Berlin to help plan death camps in Israel for Jews. And the pictures of the head of the Palestinians were in the homes of virtually every Palestinian on the West Bank and in Gaza. They were on the Nazi side of the Second World War. And, you know, usually when that happens, people are, and in fact, Husseini, the guy who was the head, was accused of being a Nazi war criminal. But he's a hero. He's still a hero among many, many Palestinians. Not all. There are some really good Palestinians. But there are many who would love to do nothing more than to see all the Jews of Israel destroyed. By the way, you and my wife are in the same camp now. My wife is not a Democrat or a Republican anymore. She's an independent. And I became an independent for a while. And then I realized that it's so important for the Republicans not to have, not to lose control of the House and the Senate, because we don't want AOC to be chairman of committees. We don't want Liz Warren. We don't want Bernie Sanders to be chairman. And so in order for that not to happen, you have to have a Republican control of the House and the Senate. So that's what I'm working for. And I have a new book coming out after this book called Why I Left the Democrats and So Should You.
0: Alan, what's comical almost to a certain extent is the unlikely deliverer of what is a third party, whether anybody wants to talk about it or not. And that's Donald Trump. Look at what he did. He took two former candidates from the opposite party and put them in charge of major departments, major bureaus. That has never happened. Never. And he gets zero credit for it. And when you look at what he's forming, he's more aligned with a lot of JFK than he is any standard Republican. He's a direct thumb in the eye of old man Bush and his kid and the rest of it. So I'm loving every minute of it. And I love the idea you're still kicking out books. And you know what else I love? I know you can't stop. You can't stop if you wanted to, could you? Could never stop. What are you going to do? Retire?
1: No,
0: feed pigeons?
1: No.
0: Well, listen, I can't wait to get the new book, Founding Fathers and One Jewish Mother. It comes out on the 21st, correct?
1: But you can get it today. You can get it today, actually at a discount on Amazon.com. So order it today, and you'll get it by the 27th. And it's a coffee table book. It's beautiful. You'll like it. You'll love seeing the pictures, and you'll love reading the text. So I hope you'll buy it.
0: Well, I'll tell you, I've had many arguments with you. I think I lost almost everyone, but except this one. Burt Reynolds definitely could rock the leather suit more than you could, but he was not quite as smart as you. So thank you very much for making time for me. I hope I get to shake your hand
1: so
0: in the future.
1: Thanks for having me.
0: Thank you. Thank you.
1: I hope so. Good. Bye.
0: We'll be back with your calls and comments.
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5: One of the five actually looked at us and said, if you name it Penny Mustard, I won't work here anymore.
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5: A lot of other people said that too.
6: And 6 months later, he told me that name was ingenious. That was the best name you could have ever come up with. 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
5: We got hate mail after changing the name to Penny Mustard.
6: Yeah.
5: There were so many people thought it was the dumbest thing ever.
6: Yeah.
5: But we knew immediately it was the right name, and it is the right name. It fits. It still fits. It always fit. It was it was unique. It had meaning. It had meaning to both of us.
6: Yeah.
5: It's unforgettable. It's a little weird.
7: See more at pennymustard.com.
5: But weird things are easy to remember.
6: Yeah.
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0: Are they ring of the same? If she was still alive, she could say the same exact things.
1: Prime Minister, is it your intention to bomb civilians when you have raids on the outskirts and suburbs of Cairo?
2: Is there a country in the world that was at war that can really say never, never, never have they, against their desire and against their intention, hit somebody or hit something that has resulted in a tragedy?
1: But isn't your present policy of bombing on the outskirts of Cairo likely to lead to other such mistakes or tragedies? I mean, for instance, it only needs one of your planes to be shot down and plow through a school or a hospital. These things must be reckoned for.
2: Yes, but we didn't put military installations next to Cairo. We didn't plan it that way. How many instances do people know in the world where two parties that are at war, that one should warn another party, look, there's a bomb there, take care of it. Our children are in shelters, living in shelters for 2.5 years. I haven't seen nor read nor heard that the world was so horrified.
0: 2.5 years. This is the one Joe Biden said I consulted with him.
3: Oh, did you?
0: You freaking liar. Wasn't even elected. Didn't stop one moron. Not one. From pretending to have supported or voted for that idiot.
2: People say to us, pull back to the borders of 67 and then there will be peace. We were in the borders of 67 in June in 67 and in May 67. Why was there war? And immediately after the war, we said, let us sit down and negotiate peace. They didn't do it. This is something that must be realized by people in the world, and unless they realize that, there's no understanding of the entire situation.
0: And that's when you came to the conclusion, me, Squirrel 8, there is only one form of peace you could have with the cultist, the Islamo-Nazi, no matter what country he is from, even if it's your own, and that is a Carthaginian peace only. They are crazy, demented, and they're cultists.
4: Streamer and Muslim convert Sneeko filmed a video in New York City saying that the city under Zohran Mamdani has become the Islamic Republic of New Yorkistan, with Islam destined to enter every household and eventually the entire world.
5: This is the Islamic Republic of New Yorkistan. Islam will be in every household. Inshallah, the whole world is Muslim. Welcome to Mamdani's New York. You see this city? You see how it looks? Inshallah, your city looks just like this too.
4: Sneeko repeatedly says Allahu Akbar in the video, which is what Islamic jihadists say before launching deadly attacks on non-Muslims, who they call infidels.
5: Allahu Akbar! Oh no! Oh no!
0: You know, it's fascinating. Why don't they all go to the areas they control and you understand why? It's not about any argument. They're not here for an argument. They're here to do exactly what they've done to Israel since the founding. Exactly what they've done since the founding of that poppycock founded on a pedophile.
2: This, their quarrel with the Arabs is not a quarrel for a piece of land. It's not for territory. It's not for anything concrete. They just refuse to believe that we have the right to exist at all.
0: Just like they do in New Yorkistan or Chirakistan or anywhere they're still walking around in those ridiculous customs.
4: Sneeko is now being described as a, quote, confused little homosexual, Sneeko, by critics online. Mamdani, who was born in Uganda to Indian parents, took office after promising people everything for free. He has referenced Islamic teachings in public speeches and maintained associations with figures such as Imam Siraj Wahaj, who was named an unindicted co-conspirator in the 1993 World Trade Center bombing and has called for jihad in New York. Mamdani refused to go to the Israel parade and canceled the public 4th of July celebrations in Times Square. He's taken part in multiple Islamic celebrations in the city. Republicans say the video and Mamdani's actions are...
0: You do realize that communism and all this bulldog, that's just the cover, the global intifada. All this communist nonsense, just the cover.
2: Decent people, liberal people, people that are for self-determination, sympathize with Palestinians. Everybody has the right to self-determine except we. We're the only people in the world to whom it is not given the right to for self-determination. We have to be, evidently, minorities all over the world, and we have no right for independence.
1: Do you ever doubt the...
0: You know what's funny, too, Squirrel? 4,000 years. Slaves. Yet they come to a country. They are very little, if any. Especially in America. No welfare, except for now, maybe. And very successful. Not one time did we have to hear about that reparations nonsense. Not one time! In the meantime, we'll hear who gets the real welfare in the country. Isn't it so many of the Islamo-Nazis? Michigan, California, New Yorkistan? That's why they hide under the cover of communism. It pays their fragging rent.
3: In New York, where you literally have a candidate who has such radical, extreme communist views that she deleted over 4,000 tweets. How crazy and radical are the things that you've tweeted that you have to delete not two or three of them, over 4,000 of them, including things like, sure, she said she wants to, she did, wipe her hands on an American flag. She said she wants to not just defund the police, she wants to defund prisons. Now, is she going to take the criminals into her own house?
0: Scalise, that's just the cover. She's an Islamo-Nazi, too. It's not about communism. There's no argument. You either want to be a scumbag in a ghetto or you don't. There's no such thing. This is about the Islamo-Nazi takeover of the only country that kicks its ass on a regular basis. 312-642-5600.
6: He's Sean Thompson.
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0: I have a neighbor who I grew up with that watches some of the property. 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Nobody's going to do it for you. And the state prosecutor certainly isn't going to do it. You call Bobby. When we get back, 312-642-5600. We'll take your calls and comments after Mike Scott.
7: Good evening, Sean. In the QC Kinetics newsroom tonight, there's a chance of a thunderstorm and a low of 73. And there are more air quality alerts in at least 17 states. Fox's Chris Foster has more on Canadian wildfires.
11: Detroit, Minneapolis, and Chicago have had some of the worst air quality in the world, along with Toronto, Canada, because of smoke from more than 800 Canadian wildfires, a cluster of them in western Ontario, with dozens of new ones popping up in the last couple of days. All that smoke is blowing across the upper Midwest and Great Lakes into the Northeast, more than 1,000 miles to New York City.
7: Fox's Chris Foster. A man shot on Chicago's south side early this morning. The man was rushed to the University of Chicago Trauma Center in fair condition. The U.S. has intensified its strikes targeting Iran. Iran responded with drone fire targeting Jordan and Kuwait. The nation will hear from President Trump tonight. You can hear the president's comments on AM 560 tonight at 8 p.m. NBA Summer League Basketball, Bulls and Lakers later tonight. 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And up next, let's get the evening traffic story with Jill Urchak.
12: On the Edens, it's 30 minutes to Lake Hook Road from Montrose with an accident at Tower. That's in the left lane. Heavy inbound at 45 back in. Kennedy, downtown 2 O'Hare, just under an hour. Eisenhower, 1 hour and 10, post office to 390. Crash reported at Western. Stevenson outbound, 55 minutes to 355. And the outbound Ryan at 25 minutes, slowing down in the express 35th. To Marquette. Heavy along DuSable Lakeshore Drive and the Tri-State either way. We have delays all up and down the Reagan and 355 too. Southbound Veterans Memorial Tollway heavy northbound a crash on the exit ramp to North Avenue. 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From the AM 560 Traffic Center, I'm Jill Urchak.
6: Now, your official weather forecast from the Air Right Heating and Cooling Weather Center.
13: Tonight will be hazy and warm with smoke from wildfires potentially affecting air quality. The low will be 73. On Friday, expect a mix of sun and clouds with a chance of a thunderstorm in the afternoon, which could lead to ponding on roadways. The high temperature will reach 89 degrees. I'm meteorologist Jason Caterina on AM 560, The Answer.
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7: 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And $3.75 a gallon at the Sam's Club in Joliet.
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20: 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The Answer.
0: I fought the law, and the law won. I got pulled over today, Squirrel. I should have said, you know, Alan Dershowitz is my lawyer. You want to really write these tickets? Sorry. Got off anyway. And then tomorrow, so if you remember Alan Dershowitz, the Patty Hearst trial, I mean, if you're old enough to remember, it was crazy. And the prosecutor was John O'Connor. Guess who's coming on tomorrow, Squirrel? You guessed it. What a show, huh? That's why Trump probably waited to hold the speech. Probably listening to the show. Jerry, Western Burbs.
21: Hey, Sean, it's not so much keeping a good afternoon, first off, but not so much in keeping with tonight's story, but just a nice NIMBY. I live out in South Elgin. Our village fathers out here decided that they were going to try to backdoor a data center and sandwich between a school, and a residential development. And trying to sell everyone on how it's going to be a wonderful deal. They have gotten the residents out here with pitchforks and torches. It is lovely.
0: It's young Frankenstein. It's alive. Oh, well, yeah, it's an interesting argument. You know, I'm going to tell you something about these data centers. I have been saying, I don't know how long you've been listening, but I have been saying for years, there's two arguments to have. Number one, why isn't the data mine? My own. And why isn't Jerry's data and Squirrel's data? And if anybody's going to monetize it or store it, it should be the owner of said data. So I don't like
21: well, you're
0: to take
21: the product, though.
0: I don't like to take the premise of the argument. That's number one. Number two, I think it's obsolete before it starts. I think it's already obsolete. I think they're all a fraud. I really do. And you know, none of it would have existed without the $9 trillion added in debt and created to be stolen. And Trump talked about it today, Jerry.
22: You had this ridiculous CHIPS Act where you give billions of dollars to a company and they didn't even know what the hell to do with it. You give them billions of dollars, they say they're going to build. Nobody knew what to do with it. And, of course, the standards were so high. If you weren't...
0: What do you think's building all that garbage? All that nonsense that's outdated. Quantum computing has crushed the data into a tenth and a tenth and a tenth. What do you think builds all that? You think that the companies actually put up the money? You think that... Who puts up the money?
21: Oh, no, this is basically just a transfer of wealth. I mean, you need in all reality, you do need some type of mass data storage. We're an electronic society now.
0: But if you talk to the actual founding fathers of it, they're already working and predicting and have already, in some cases, sent up the only place that data storage can be stored and accommodated for very, very little money. Exactly. This is already obsolete.
21: Yep.
0: Obsolete. This is nonsense. This argument and the premise we take, good, bad, yada, yada, the whole thing is built on the Biden years where he stole money. And it's not a transfer of wealth. I don't mean to correct you. Thank you for the call. It's debt created to be a guarantee of taxation. The wealth is already gone. Like in Chirac, money's out the door. They're already broke. There is no transfer of wealth. We have somehow allowed the scum, the most economic illiterate among us called the politicians, to create debt, which is a guarantee of future taxation, to give away to these fraud organizations and corporatism.
22: Transgender, as an example, you didn't qualify. So they get the money, they look all over for transgender people to run the...
0: You got to hire trans testicles in order to get the CHIPS Act money? Boy, oh boy, those Biden years. Fantastic.
22: Company... large portions. They couldn't find them. They weren't into the chip-making business, I guess, right? They had other things on their mind.
0: Well, that's probably why Smartmatic and Dominion switched all the votes. They probably got their beaks wet, huh? Everybody got their beaks wet when they stole the election. They stole the election, I said, Squirrel.
2: Do you deny that Joe Biden won the 2020 election?
0: Yes, I do, you thieving rat pig Democrat representing a ghetto.
4: Georgia is buying new election machines for the whole state to replace the AccuVote voting machines that we know are insecure. And they are replacing them with another set of machines that are also insecure because they use barcodes, and barcodes can be hacked.
0: This documentary, Squirrel, where this is from, it's ironically an expose on the first documentary called Kill Chain. And you know who started this? Democrats. Oh, they couldn't believe the Duchess of Chaffington with that inner thigh rash. They thought for sure she was a shoo-in. Nobody likes her. You have to put peanut butter behind their ears to get dogs to even look at her. Woof.
5: That is their favorite choice right now is the Dominion ImageCast.
23: The ImageCast X will not permit the voter to overvote a contest to change.
5: What this does is it's a touchscreen machine. The voter enters their vote, and what is spit out is a paper ballot, and their votes are encoded as barcodes. The vote itself is in that barcode.

0: for jail that in fact can't actually be audited.
1: But it's really big news. It's really, really big news. And our country has to shape up. But that's what we're going to be talking about Thursday is it doesn't get bigger, because without free and fair elections, you don't have a country. We'll be discussing other things too. But
2: I wish you would just say Democrat scum counties that have been stealing money, abusing law, weaponizing policy and prosecutions. They need to straighten up. Down here, Squirrel. I got pulled over today. You know, what? Great experience. From the cop I dealt with, the DMV, all took care of it. About 2 hours, give or take. And everybody was nice. You know why, Squirrel? I didn't deal with one Democrat. Not one. It's even the best place to get a ticket. 312-642-5600.
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7: In February of 2026, I disguised myself as a homeless person and approached a petition circulator on Skid Row near San Pedro and South 6th Street in downtown LA. I saw cash clipped to his shirt, which I thought was odd. The petition circulator told me, "We're going to need 14 signatures and we're going to pay you $2. One of our reporters, disguised as a heroin addict with track marks on his arm, asked the homeless, "What's going on here?" They all replied with one word, "Money." We recorded a woman named Brown handing over cash as payment in exchange for a homeless person to register to vote in a federal election. Now that is a federal crime. Congress expressly criminalizes payments to people to register to vote. Why? Because the vote is sacred. It's an act of conscience, of justice.
2: But what about when you have none? What about when you have none? When you're a low-life fraud, then who's in charge of it all, Squirrel? What do they call those? What do they call those bureaucrat suck-ons? Secretary of State, right? And all that? I believe it is.
8: You may have seen this. These are bold-faced lies. This individual was never issued an Illinois driver's license.
2: Jeannie Ives, because in sanctuary cities, and not Lexi, generally, it's not only allows illegal scum to vote, he gives them driver's licenses. Hundreds and hundreds of thousands of illegal aliens have gotten driver's license from right there in what used to be a great state, next to what used to be a great city, next to a county who's run by Grady from Sanford and Son.

0: face, Preckwinkle.
1: Period. Using a family's tragedy to manufacture a false political narrative is deceitful, reprehensible, and does nothing to improve public safety. Instead, it exploits a victim, misleads the public, and inflames outrage with the claim that is flatly false.
0: Did Larry Sinclair say anything about Alexei? I probably wasn't in the limo.
2: Look, government can't solve all our problems, but it should make life just a little easier. As Secretary of State, we demand better. We made it faster and easier to go to the DMV, but we made it harder for Trump and ICE to violate your rights, to hurt...
0: What was he talking to? Right there, who was he talking to? Trump and ICE. Trump and ICE ain't going to violate my rights. You know why, Squirrel? Legal! You're legal too, right? Yeah, you look legal. He's talking about protecting illegal aliens one day, and then he's denying the fact that he gives the illegal aliens protection. It's fracking beautiful. And in Illinois, who's going to catch up on it? A Chicago public school student?
3: Mark, CPS has an almost billion-dollar budget hole to fill, and besides layoffs, furloughs, a spending freeze, and more tax increment financing money, known as TIFs, is how the district plans to balance its budget.
0: Hey, what would it cost to get, say, 20 kids out of 100 to read? How about 18 to do math? Will it cost more or less than the $33,000 it costs right now to have a bunch of illiterates tear up the streets? That's the real question I'd like to ask.
4: Thank you, Caroline.
5: Sure.
4: Regarding the president's speech tonight, he's been in office over 540 days now. If what he says is tonight is backed up by evidence, why hasn't anyone been charged?
5: He hasn't revealed it yet. He hasn't declassified the documents yet, and you will see what he says tonight, and then we'll move forward appropriately from there.
0: This is that girl who looks like Pierce Bronson. Why hasn't anybody been charged? Is because the election thief, all of the people you propagandize for, known as Democrats, control the areas where the prosecutions must happen. The areas that stole the 2020 election.
6: There were many, many problems discovered during the Maricopa audit. So in the first place, the Senate subpoenaed the ballots and the Board of Supervisors delayed 5 months before they delivered the ballots. Out of 1,600 something boxes, all but about 50, the seals were missing or had been broken.
0: What's Pierce Bronson's name in drag, the one dingbat broad? How come he didn't do a story on Maricopa County or Wisconsin? How come he didn't do a story on Wisconsin or Michigan?
4: The Justice Department?
5: I don't speak on behalf of the Justice Department, Caitlin. You know that.
4: Rachel, will there be charges?
5: You'll have to ask the Justice Department. I don't charge people. I just speak on behalf of the president. Rachel.
7: Thanks, Caroline. Welcome back. Just a point of clarification really quick. On the staffer who is accused of profiting off of the president's speeches, you said he'll no longer be...
0: A staffer that profited off the president's speeches. How many illegal aliens profited off the dimwit in diapers thiefdom? Policies that were created to steal money. How many?
8: This nonprofit is making up to $7 million to vet state grants. But here's what they missed. If we haven't met yet, I'm Ryan with Five Investigates. It's called the Neighborhood Development Center, a prominent Twin Cities nonprofit charged with vetting businesses that have applied for taxpayer-funded promise grants. But I found businesses that should have never been approved, including one that did not even finish its application.
0: Now, Squirrel, do you know why nobody gets prosecuted? I mean, if you really break down the scandal to Caitlin Collins' question, why has nobody been prosecuted? Who would prosecute them? Crooked Democrats on the take?
9: Keith Ellison, that guy, after overlooking $250 million in fraud, he took $10,000 in campaign contributions from the very people who were committing the fraud, who came to see him in his office, asked him to please get state investigators off of their backs, which he did.
0: That's why they're not prosecuted, Caitlin. Someone was dumb enough to think Democrats could prosecute crooks when they are the crooks.
10: This squad member's having a very bad, no good week. Ayanna Pressley's husband miraculously got the winning bid on a $2 billion contract in Massachusetts, and the corruption stinks to high heaven.
0: Now, his qualification, Squirrel, is he's a convict. A convict did 10 years. Scum Democrat, husband of Ayanna Pressley, who originated in Illinois, Chicago. You know Ayanna, Squirrel. She's bald!
10: A couple of weeks ago, the state awarded Presley's husband and his associates a $2 billion contract to build and run a courthouse, which they are then going to rent back to the state for 40 years. That alone.
0: You're going to run a courthouse? You're a convict. Good news for the scumbags. Go to Democrat areas, scumbags. You'll be protected by other scumbags posing as government. We'll be back.

0: Marcy, 38, homemaker, no income, with three kids under 10, recently filed for divorce. 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
1: It's really a perfect smokescreen. 18 years, $30 trillion in just debt, aside from the money that's on a revolving door out the door. It's a lot of money to spread around. You could hide a lot of fraud, not just in this country, but other countries, where you could import the communist revolution. My next guest knows this all too well. Senior fellow at the Heritage Foundation. He's written about so many books about the undermining of Americanism. He's here to tell us there's good news in the Trump administration. There may be a rule change that could gut the financing of communism in this country and abroad. Mike Gonzalez from the Heritage Foundation will join us to discuss the beauty of the Trump administration after Fox White.
3: Bridges bombed in Iran. I'm Lisa Lucera, Fox News. The U.S. military says it's taken out bridges in and out of a key hub to the Strait of Hormuz. The military says this cuts off Iran's Revolutionary Guard from their supply and isolates them. Also today, Marines boarded a ship in the Gulf of Oman after the military says three ships tried to get through the U.S. blockade of Iranian ports.
6: A crude carrier capable of carrying 2 million barrels of oil on a ship the U.S. Treasury Department sanctioned back in 2024 as part of Iran's shadow fleet.
3: Fox's Lucas Tomlinson in Tel Aviv. This coming as the U.S. launched a six-day of strikes against Iran. Still, the White House says Iran and the U.S. continue to negotiate a ceasefire. White House Press Secretary Caroline Levitt says President Trump may touch on Iran and the economy in tonight's address, but the main focus will be on elections.
7: As he continues to push the Senate to pass the SAVE Act, which includes voter ID, despite the majority leader insisting he does not have the votes to overcome the filibuster. But some in the GOP are reportedly worried the president plans to relitigate the 2020 election rather than focus on Americans' biggest concern, the economy.
3: Fox's Aisha Hosni at the White House. Senate Democratic leader Chuck Schumer says the president's speech has nothing to do with the 2020 election.
8: It has everything to do with the 2026 elections. He's scared to death that he will lose in 2026. And so he's trying to change the subject.
3: Tune in to special coverage of President Trump's address to the nation at 9 p.m. Eastern on FoxNewsRadio.com. Texas Governor Greg Abbott says two people are confirmed dead in devastating flooding in the southern part of the state. It's the same region that was devastated a year ago. As much as 28 inches of rain fell over the last 3 days in Uvalde County, which was spared from the worst flooding last year. 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
5: In traffic, we've got the answer from the AM 560 Traffic Center.
9: Northbound 355, the off-ramp to North Avenue, there is an accident at the end of that exit ramp you're getting through. Just know that it's there. Then you'll see delays either way on the Jane Addams, Reagan, and the Tri-State either way, and DuSable Lakeshore Drive remains jammed both directions. On the outbound Edens, 18 minutes to Lake Cook, crash at Tower off to the side. Kennedy, downtown 2 O'Hare, 50 minutes. Outbound Eisenhower, 1 hour and 5. Post Office, 2390. Stevenson, 50 DuSable Lakeshore Drive, out to 355. Going out on the Rhine, that's a 20-minute trip. Titan Express, 35th to Marquette. 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
5: Now, your official weather forecast from the Air Right Heating and Cooling Weather Center.
10: Tonight will be hazy and warm with smoke from wildfires possibly affecting air quality. The low will be 73. On Friday, expect a mix of sun and clouds with a chance of an afternoon thunderstorm, which could lead to ponding on roadways. The high will reach 89. Friday night will be partly cloudy, warm, and humid with a low of 75. I'm meteorologist Jason Katarina on AM 560, The Answer.
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16: From the streets of Melrose Park to the trading floor of the Merc, he's fought for every dollar he's ever earned. 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
18: In June, hundreds of communists will gather in Italy, joined by thousands participating online, to found a new revolutionary communist international to fight for socialist revolution across the globe. Join us. Capitalism faces its deepest ever crisis. Israel is conducting a brutal massacre of the people of Gaza with the full backing of Western imperialism. War, poverty, and precarity are facts of life for workers and young people everywhere. We have to suffer from inflation and financial turmoil while fat cats like Elon Musk and Jeff Bezos count their billions.
1: For years, the communist revolution is in full effect. We are living through a time when at least the administration understands the threat.
19: Today's far-left terrorists can raise money in one country. They can host their communications in a second country. They can receive training in a third country. They can recruit militants in a fourth country. And then together strike a target in a fifth country. And so we have no choice but to confront this menace together. We will either cooperate across our borders, or the terrorists will continue to exploit the gaps between them. Under President Trump, for the first time, the United States is building the infrastructure, the partnership, and the strategy to defeat the scourge of far-left terror. The President signed National Security Presidential Memorandum No. 7, outlining a comprehensive strategy to investigate and disrupt Antifa terror networks and their allies. Last November, the State Department designated four violent, far-left extremist groups as foreign terrorist organizations, and there will be more designations soon. In December, we announced Rewards for Justice offering up to $10 million for information disrupting the financing behind these groups. In May, we convened the first counterterrorism law enforcement workshop, joining American law enforcement officials and their counterparts in our partner country nations together to map and develop strategies for dismantling these networks. The next workshop will be co-hosted with our partners in Germany. The coalition we're building together is already bearing fruit, and we are here today to build on that work. We can and we must identify and map this threat and rebuild our counterterrorism architecture to defeat it, just as we have done together before. Now we must do it together again.
1: And what he's done so far is to stop the money flow to organizations designed to have a strategy that was anything other than a strategy that strengthened America. It weakened America, often with America's initials on it.
20: We need to understand the real reason why USAID is in Africa. Their sole purpose was to act as if they're coming to rescue Africa. They're coming to fill in the gaps in government services, gaps in education, gaps in healthcare. They are coming in claiming that they're introducing grassroots initiatives that are going to help the people. And so they use that as a way to go into the most remote parts of Africa. They're talking about government advocacy. When you look at it on paper, it all looks really good, but they're actually wolf in sheep's clothing. They are using that open access sounding humanitarian to constantly destabilize governments. I can tell you right now, the majority of African leaders, and not just African leaders, but leaders in the developing world, are celebrating the exit of USAID.
1: You're not getting that perspective anywhere in so-called media. You're getting that perspective because it is the perspective that is the truth when you look at the organizations, the NGOs, that are set up to be diabolical by nature. Simultaneously with this, what is happening in America? It's criminals, convicts, gangs, communists are being turned out on the street. They're being embraced in our school, and you're getting little information about what is actually happening.
6: Breaking news out of Michigan. Good evening, Brian.
0: Good evening, Leland. Yeah, the U.S. attorney in Michigan is calling this the gravest national security concern. You have a Chinese national, a woman who's getting her postdoctoral fellowship at the University of Michigan. Her name is Young King Jian. This is the indictment that you see right here. Her boyfriend comes to visit, lands into Detroit, nonstop flight from Shanghai. They think there's something up with him, Customs and Border Patrol. They start searching him. He says he doesn't have anything. They ask him multiple times. And in his backpack, they find a killer fungus, something known as a agro-terrorism weapon, something capable of taking out billions of dollars in livestock and crops and making people very, very sick.
1: Couldn't help but reflect back on those years, you know, the American dark ages after Joe Biden successfully stole the 2020 election. All the evidence and the links between Joe Biden, the dimwit, and the Chinese Communist Party. And I don't just mean Joe Biden himself.
21: America is a nation that can be defined in a single word. I was in the foothills of the Himalayas with Xi Jinping, traveling with him. And that's we traveled 17,000 miles when I was vice president. I don't know.
1: What'd you guys talk about? Did you talk just about the ways to steal our money?
22: Now the Fox Business exclusive. Hunter Biden and a former Biden aide invested in two Chinese companies with ties to the top levels of the Chinese Communist Party and its military. Emails show that as recent as 2017, Hunter's private equity firm held a 5% stake in Harv's Amusement Parks, an interest in Harv's Sports and Entertainment. Both are backed by China's development bank tied to the Chinese military. The emails added that Harv's was partnering with NBA stars Magic Johnson and LeBron James in 2016 to host an NBA global game in China. In 2020, Harv's announced it was partnering with NBA China to bring basketball-themed entertainment centers to the country. No wonder LeBron James is always apologizing for the CCP.
1: It's an excellent cover, though. And all the time, the crack-smoking, degenerate, whoremongering son got a piece of every bit of it. And what was the actual communication? You don't think they went through that crack smoker. You don't even think they took any risks. They didn't have to. Joe Biden had a sat phone and four aliases. And we knew about it going into the election that he stole.
23: Peter, you broke a lot of this years ago about the Biden family influence peddling, and you've got new information this morning, breaking news on a cell phone that Joe Biden was using. Tell us about that.
24: Yeah, I mean, it's interesting. What is the line of communications between Hunter Biden and his business partners and Joe Biden when he's vice president of the United States? It's not the government phone. It's not Joe Biden's personal phone. We know from the laptop that Hunter Biden's business paid for a private phone line that Joe Biden used while he was vice president. It was from AT&T. It was $300 a month. It was a global phone where you could access somebody anywhere around the world. We shared that phone number and that account information with people at the House Oversight Committee. My hope is that if they haven't already, they will subpoena those records, because I think it will give an indication on how tight the communication was. And that may be the phone, for example.
1: You know what else is fascinating? That the Ukrainians. Joe Biden's son, Hunter, didn't have any money. He's a bust out. Crackhead. The money wasn't paid for by Hunter. The money was paid for by the Chinese or the diabolical, most corrupt nation outside of Chicago.
25: Just 6 months into the role as Ukraine's defense minister, Mykhailo Fedorov is out. The tech-savvy 35-year-old, who was seen as a modernizer, had previously spearheaded the country's digital transformation policies. As defense minister, the youngest member of the government was credited with streamlining procurement and reducing corruption, but he often clashed with the country's commander-in-chief. During his tenure, Fedorov oversaw a series of successful Ukrainian operations, including strikes on energy targets deep inside Russia.
1: Where's all the money? I mean, you're talking $300 billion. Gone.
2: One of the things that Congress has given USAID since this full-scale invasion began is an unprecedented amount of money in direct budget support, which sounds kind of obvious. Of course, we would do that. We want to stand with Ukraine, but it's totally unprecedented, this kind of scale of investment. And we're talking along the lines of about $15 billion in a sense, cash to the Ukrainian government, which was famously corrupt, you know, in past years.
1: That was 60 days into the so-called conflict. That was 60 days into the conflict. All of it, treason. Joe Biden and the Democrats didn't just steal an election. They perpetrated treason, and they stuck us with the tab. 312-642-5600.
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2: As you know, I teased the guest. He was doing a television spot. He's going to join us at the bottom of the hour. The 18 years, 30 trillion and counting, is the money that was financing the communist revolution we are now subjected to. It's the money that was financing the most nefarious actors around the world that were smart enough, and I mean smart enough, to have picked a political party that was built on corruption, that exists on corruption, that made all of the players very, very rich. It isn't just the Clinton Foundation. It's this crime syndicate of the Obama administration, which is an offshoot. And the dumbest of all dumb. The dumbest of the all dumb.
5: We have put together, I think, the most extensive and inclusive voter fraud organization in the history of American politics.
2: I think has that ever really been addressed aside from being a fantastic clip? I mean, so much of what he did was an indictment of what we were witnessing in real time. I don't just mean the fact he was an absolute moron suffering from a mental inability to think or talk or reason. I'm talking about what he represented before he lost his fracking mind. Not that you can't have fun with the fact he lost his mind.
6: Happy birthday to you. Happy birthday to you. Happy birthday to you.
2: Happy birthday. At least the future will laugh. They have plenty to laugh at. But when they wrap their head around the money that is stolen in the most ridiculous ways, the bills that were passed, all illegitimate, I wonder if they'll figure out it was a conspiracy that included even the small two-bit hustlers like Ayanna Pressley and her scumbag husband. $2 billion. $2 billion. That's 2,000 million.
7: This squad member's having a very bad, no-good week. Ayanna Pressley's husband miraculously got the winning bid on a $2 billion contract in Massachusetts, and the corruption stinks to high heaven. A couple of weeks ago, the state awarded Presley's husband and his associates a $2 billion contract to build and run a courthouse, which they are then going to rent back to the state for 40 years. That alone is ridiculous. Anyway, in the middle of the bid evaluations, one of Presley's husband's associates was appointed as the head of the Massachusetts Convention Center Authority. This is a conflict of interest that's required by law to be reported and flagged, but mysteriously, no one evaluating the bids ran that one up the flagpole.
2: It is an organized crime syndicate. This is not a political party. It never was. At least now it's out of the closet and open. Why try these scumbag murderers anyway? Did anybody pay attention to the lame duck time that the auto pen was working and the thieves and the communists and the Marxists that made up the Biden administration was releasing scum? Honestly, you think it's only in Cook County?
8: Missouri, if I could just turn to you. You were President Biden's pardon attorney, is that correct?
9: I was the Justice Department's pardon attorney.
8: You recommended, you made clemency recommendations to the White House whether or not to pardon inmates, is that correct?
9: My job was to make clemency recommendations.
8: And in that capacity, you recommended that the President of the United States, Joe Biden, grant clemency to all 40 federal death row inmates, all of them, clear them out, correct?
9: Sir, as I told Chairman Grassley, I'm not free to discuss the recommendations.
8: Well, that's what your memo says. President. I mean, we have your memo. Your memo of November 4th, 2024 says, and I quote, disparity and undue severity of sentence, which are present in many, if not all, of these cases, have been recognized as grounds for clemency. And you went on to recommend in that memo and a series of other memos that are now recorded and public record that the President of the United States grant clemency to murderers, rapists, and the most horrible offenders, all of them, clear death row completely out. I'm amazed you've been called here today. I'm absolutely amazed by it. But let's just talk about the people who you recommended. You talk about honoring victims. The people who you recommended get clemency and live at the expense and sufferance of taxpayers for the rest of their lives. Let's start with Dylann Roof. Dylann was a neo-Nazi who murdered 9 African-American worshipers at a Bible study in Charleston, South Carolina, 2015. Do you remember this case?
9: I do remember it very well.
8: I would hope you did. Here's his victims. You want to look at them? There they are. 9 of them at a Bible study in a church, killed in cold blood. The DOJ knew from day one that he had decided, I'm going to quote from the prosecutors, decided to attack African Americans because of their race. He further decided to attack African American worshipers in a black church in order to make his attack more notorious. More notorious. And yet you recommended that he be granted clemency, live at the expense of taxpayers for the rest of his life, substitute your judgment for that of the American judicial system. Do you stand by that recommendation today?
9: Sir, I'm not going to comment on the recommendation.
2: I just want to pay attention as they play the race card.
10: The president has always been intimidated by the intellectual prowess of black men. And so, of course, he would speak in those petite and puerile terms.
2: Intellectual, anybody doesn't vote for Democrats, only the scum. The scum and the recipients of corruption. That's who votes Democrat. Intellects understand what they really are and what they've always been. Tom, Blue Island.
11: Hey, Sean, dittos. Oh, great interview with Dershowitz. That was interesting to hear those two opposite viewpoints actually get some common
2: ground. Never voted or supported the same candidate ever, and I think he is the last intellectual, and I mean this, intellectual person to ever vote Democrat in America. But go ahead.
11: So, Sean, I appreciate that the last few days you started the show covering 2020, the stolen election. And so many talk show hosts, they bend over and they twist themselves into a pretzel to call it rigged as opposed to just calling it what it was. It was stolen. And in the news, at the top of the hour, the news report, the lady said how she's hoping the Republicans are hoping that President Trump doesn't want to relitigate the 2020 election. I hope he talks about it for an hour, because what help are they?
2: Well, the Republicans don't matter. It's the cowards that want him to not mention it. That's the other thing. It is the coward that doesn't want to discuss truth versus a lie. Liars are always cowards. That's why they tell you that Illinois has a balanced budget and that Democrats are politicians and not thieves. Carl, LaGrange Park.
12: Yeah, my daughter just turned 16. I brought her over to the driver's license place in Lombard. And whose face did we see on the wall?
2: Oh, don't say. Silky G? Silky G was up there all greased up?
12: He's a scumbag. Remember the Broadway Bang?
2: Oh, do I remember it? It's a miracle that... Did you know what happened to the brother? The brother who was really the brains. He's the one that can read. The brother who orchestrated the real scandal. He went on to work at the Bank of Mellon to this day in New York. He's even a quadruple powerhouse of Silky G. Silky G is just the king in the sewer of Chicago, which is no big deal. I mean, after all, the illiterate dailies. The reasons you still have exit sign inside rooms are the dailies. They could come back and win again forever. So I feel your pain. And you know, Carl, it was something. I was at the DMV, right? And I'm like, oh, this is going to be terrible today. Terrible. It was a wonderful experience. The people were all nice. And I would see the young kids come in with their parents. And you see the difference. The difference in the character of people who are raised under a climate of the rule of law, of honesty and integrity, versus when you have to bump elbows with the Chicago Democrats scourge and their products. It's really something. I feel for you, babe. But that's all right. You tell your daughter. Just a matter of time. You make sure her life goes outside of these Democrat areas.
12: Yeah. But she had no idea who he was. I said, we got her license today. I go, I should get his name off.
2: You know, Carl, I'm going to tell you, my friends and I, we were having this conversation. None of us ever told our kids, you got to do this, you got to vote for that. We just talked honestly and openly. In my neighborhood, nobody talks to a kid like a kid. We talk to them like adults. And to a one of us, we don't have one moron scumbag communist for offspring. So I appreciate it. Good luck, Carl. You get her out of there. Get her out of there. It's dangerous. If it isn't the Islamo-Nazis, it's the illegal aliens driving drunk. They were on a freaking burrow. Poor Alexi gave him a license just the other day.
13: We've seen this from MAGA grifters time and time again.
2: So is Mr. Abrams a MAGA grifter? Is Gorman a MAGA grifter? Who's a MAGA grifter? Are the victims or the kids who are raped? Raped by your filthy illegal alien Trans de Agua. Big scandal in the CWB Chicago. It turns out all the warnings of the Trans de Agua scum illiterate gang with those simpleton morons that make it up, the drug dealers and the murderers and the rapists, all those warnings were completely legitimate as the Venezuelan government, Venezuelan media, tried to contact our media. What were you doing? We got nothing news. WGN with Larry. Larry and Carol Burnett. What were you guys doing? You were busy? You didn't want to report it? How about Paul Lisnick? I tell you, I knew once he got that day, which will be celebrated in perpetuity on my show, Squirrel, he was going to cover up the scams after all. Covered up the mafia for years, his whole career. Just like Andy Shaw. His daughter's a big-time judge. Appointed under Joe Biden. You remember Joe Biden? I think that was Joe Biden. Did he sing Happy Birthday? Was that to Andy Lisnick? Or Andy Shaw? Was that to Paul Lisnick? Was that to Shaw's daughter? Who was he singing Happy Birthday?
6: Happy birthday to you. Happy birthday to you. Happy birthday
2: to every red scumbag who pretended he won the election. We'll be back.
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2: Get back. 312-642-5600. We're actually going to have Michael Gonzalez, who's going to join us to discuss the upside of the Trump administration as far as ending the policies of corruption. 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Yeah, you know, I remember doing this, Squirrel, so many years. 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He's been doing it. We're honored to have him here. He'll give you the right advice, even if it doesn't make money for him. When we get back, we're going to have Michael Gonzalez. Then I'll take your calls after Mike Scott.
17: Good evening, Sean. In the QC Kinetics newsroom, there's a chance of a thunderstorm tonight and a low of 73. Authorities say a man has died after he was found unresponsive on CTA Blue Line tracks near O'Hare early this morning around 3 a.m. Peoples Gas has reduced the rate hike request it made earlier this year by nearly 30%. The rate adjustment filed Tuesday reduces the impact on a standard customer's bill by about $48 in 2027. The nation will hear from President Trump tonight in a primetime address on election integrity, and you can hear that address at 8 p.m. tonight on AM 560. It's another rain-soaked day in the Texas Hill Country with dangerous flooding.
18: We are dealing with and responding to a flood that is likely going to break records.
17: Texas Governor Greg Abbott says in Kerrville, hit by deadly flooding last year, they've seen over 10 inches of rain. NBA Summer League basketball tonight, Bulls and Lakers in Vegas. 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Your next news update is at 7. 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And up next, the evening traffic story with Jill Urchak.
19: The Edens going out to Lake Hook Road 15 minutes from Montrose, Kennedy 40, downtown to O'Hare, Eisenhower 30 to Wolf, hour and 5 to 390. Northbound I-55, watch out for an accident on the exit ramp. 2355 in the inbound Stevenson has a crash reported at Cicero. 50 minutes going in, 45 going out. Dan Ryan, 20 in with the stall on the shoulder at the Ford outbound trip, 20 minutes. Heavy conditions remain along the tri-state either way. Same for DuSable Lakeshore Drive, the Jane Addams, the Reagan, and 355 as well. Southbound, though, not too bad. Westbound 80, a crash just cleared at Center. This report is a service of the AM560 Advantage. 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From the AM560 Traffic Center, I'm Jill Urchak.
4: Now, your official weather forecast from the Air Right Heating and Cooling Weather Center.
20: Tonight will be hazy and warm with smoke from wildfires potentially affecting air quality. The low will be 73. On Friday, expect a mix of sun and clouds with a chance of a thunderstorm in the afternoon, which could lead to ponding on roadways. The high temperature will reach 89 degrees. I'm meteorologist Jason Caterina on AM 560, The Answer.
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4: 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The Answer.
2: I want to get right to my next guest for more good news. And it needs to be a lot of good news. After all, $30 trillion added to the debt in 18 years means that the vast majority of that money not only has been stolen, it has been weaponized against the interest, the safety, and the prosperity of America. So there's a so-called rule change that can end all of it. I say, let's get the senior fellow at the Heritage Foundation on. Mike Gonzalez, how are you?
24: Hey, Sean, how are you?
2: Very good. I appreciate it.
24: Before we get to business, the last time you had me on, I believe you said you were going to invite me to smoke a cigar with you. And I've been looking at my inbox. I don't see the email.
2: I'm right here. I'm right down here. Well, I'm in Southwest Florida, then I'm in Chicago, then Southwest Florida, Chicago. I'm a recluse, but I'll meet you at a cigar store in any one of those areas anytime you're ready.
24: All right. Okay. Now we can get to business.
2: All right. Very good. And this is about important business because, you know, so much, Mike, and you know this, so much of what appears to be well-intended bureaucracies or recipients of government money is really a front for the diabolical cancer of communism, Marxism, top-down totalitarianism. So has there been headway made in this where we can stop pretending that these organizations are here to help us?
24: Well, I you're talking about the proposed rule by OMB. As you know, comments on that rule closed on July 13th. So I can't ask your listeners to go put their comments in. The last time I looked, there was over 100,000 comments, and I want to ask OMB in what direction they fell. The government does care about how the population that make comments, how they feel about the rule. But I hope that the rule gets approved the way it is written. It does exactly what you said. The left has created a machine to take our money, our taxpayer money, and then they spend it on themselves, on NGOs and groups that are on the left. And then these NGOs and groups take some of that money and give it in political donations to the politicians who vote for that money. It's very nice for everybody except for the American people.
2: And, you know, it's even more diabolical. We're under this new system where it doesn't have to be tax money. Tax money's out the door. It's future generations' tax money as we've allowed this to attach to debt. And all they have to do is give themselves some wonderful name like the International Development Organization. And it's just nauseating to see how this system comes right back to Act Blue, as James O'Keefe would expose. And the way that organization and so many of these entities have stolen identities, have made up people to pretend to be campaign contributors, it plays right along with this massive growth of personal wealth of broke bustouts, new politicians. Are you amazed at how many congressmen and senators are worth tens of millions of dollars, if not hundreds?
24: And they entered office with nothing. And they leave office worth millions and millions and millions of dollars. And they don't make that much money, Sean. They make like under 180, which is a lot of money for the average American. But it's not going to make you, it's not generational wealth. And they lead with generational wealth.
2: Well, and you and I know, when you make that money, you pay 50% of it in taxes. So you live on half. And you see the scandal that is so many of these spouses. Ayanna Pressley's husband, it's a story that broke. Ayanna Pressley's husband, who's a convict for, he did 10 years, this scallywag, fraud, gangbanger. He just received $2 billion to build a courthouse and manage the courthouse for 40 years. When you look at the Biden administration, all of the nonsense, phony and fraud, $9 trillion added to the debt, the most money in the shortest period of time in world history was the national debt that grew under Joe Biden. And you look at these policies and these recipients and their spouses. I have big hopes for tonight. I think it's going to tackle far more than just the election theft of 2020. I think it's going to attack the money and the false policies that were created under who I've always believed was illegitimate, but the Biden

0: The Smithsonian is not just America's largest museum complex. It's the world's largest museum complex, the Smithsonian Institution. It's got 21 museums. It takes in $1.1 billion a year. It has been captured by the left. The exhibits, the wall text, the didactics, everything presents America as an unfair land, structurally oppressive, systemically racist, in need of change. Now, the Trump administration has finally put out a report on July 4th, focusing on just one museum, the National Museum of American History, and it's 162 pages. I encourage you and your readers to go on the White House's website and look at this report, because it's very detailed, 522 endnotes, and it tells you how the Smithsonian spends your money.
1: Well, I can only imagine what it is, what the total amount is. It has to be staggering. I was in awe to find out what the Supreme Court spends. $250 million a year is the budget. I mean, you know, we took our eye off the ball, and we let these entities, these organizations, and the most corrupt people among us called politicians carve out these billions and billions and billions of dollars. And I really feel like right now it's being corrected to a certain extent. I think the momentum is clearly with us. And I think the reality and the results of the collapse of these Marxist communist nations are undeniable. Cuba, you and I have a great interest there. I can't get over the fact that it's not used repeatedly as the prison island collapse of communism after just a decade ago being sold as a utopia of healthcare and education. It's amazing how it's getting ignored, isn't it?
0: Well, it's not getting ignored in the White House and the State Department, thank God. But look, to go back to the issue that we're talking about, since the Trump administration and Marco Rubio and Elon Musk, since they dismantled USAID, we have had 7 electoral victories in a row by conservatives in Latin America. 7 presidential elections in a row, consecutive. One, not just by conservatives, but by Trumpians, allies of President Trump. You know why?
1: Because USAID isn't financing communism anymore.
0: Exactly, exactly. Petro, the Marxist drug addict that ran Colombia for the last 4 years, in 2022, USAID sent the left $30 million. So he won. Now, this year, no, there was no money for the left in Colombia. His candidate lost. So there's a lot of correlations like this of things that are going right since USAID was dismantled.
1: I think it's fantastic. And when you look at what happened after, as I call her, the office tramp, some call her Kamala Harris, was tasked to be the border czar. And she did her tour in Central and South America, where she left with $1.5 billion, came back with a commitment to send another $2.5 billion to Central and South America. And you look at what that did. That's the driving force behind the invasion of every third world Central and South American country, emptying out their prison, the most dangerous people, the ones they wanted to get rid of, and bringing them to America. Don't you think that has to be the next thing we tackle? Are those entities and organizations that ran the illegal alien underground here?
0: Yeah, that is happening already, I think, especially in the states in northern Mexico. Listen, I used to know the former president of Guatemala, Alejandro Yamatei. I used to visit him at the presidential palace. He told me at the palace, he told me that he had told Kamala Harris that he was willing to close Guatemala's border with Mexico. And that's it. That's the only way that people would get into Mexico. And the way to, you know, with Mexico is was a conduit to get into the United States. Yamatei told Kamala Harris, I will close that border if you give me help to close that border. She refused, Sean.
1: I mean, Mike, it's treason. What we lived through was treason. This money, this is treason. And when you see the people that were hoping we would stand for righteousness, like the president of Guatemala, for all we know, who knows how many other presidents and politicians that could have helped us over these last 5 years, instead of watching American kids turn up dead and raped and murdered, and the child, the kids missing, the poor kids with no sense of who to even contact now. I really feel this last year and a half has been a godsend. I think the next 2.5 are going to be fantastic. Are you getting that feeling the more you're talking to people and the more you're seeing the change?

0: changes?
1: Well, I'm not in the business of political prognosis. I like what is going on right now. I think that, and I know, I'm clear-eyed about Trump. There's some things about Trump I don't like, some things I do like. What he's doing with the culture, what he's doing with the Smithsonian, what he's doing with taking the battle to the universities, all of that, and what he did with USAID, and trying to close the leftist machine that spends out taxpayer money to NGOs of the left, all of that is going to help the country.
0: The border, the crackdown of cartels and the drug boats.
1: The border. I should have started with the border. Sorry.
0: Yeah. Yeah. No, but and the drug boats and the cartels. You notice how weak they appear now? How big the drug busts have been? I mean, there's been some real progress when it comes to arresting dope and the international organizations that help infiltrate it and the money. That's where I'm optimistic. I really feel it's not getting covered the way it should, as thousands, if not tens of thousands of people are being arrested, and that chain of cartel strength seems to be weakening to me.
1: You remember how Biden said that he could do nothing about it because he needed legislation? Remember he said that?
0: Of course.
1: He said, I need Congress to send me legislation. And people said, no, all you need is presidential willingness. This shows Trump didn't get legislation on immigration.
0: No.
1: He just closed the border.
0: It's the first time in American history we've at least had somebody who wasn't cultivated. This guy never ran for dog catcher. That's what I appreciate the most. Because you and I have known for years, in all of these countries we speak of, if you just took people of character, of conscience, with a drive to succeed, you could fix it in a short period of time. That's what I love about the Heritage Foundation. You guys have been diligent. You specifically, and your last book, I'm assuming after you were on this show, you were on the top of the list and you sold out. Am I correct?
1: It sold pretty well. I just talked to my co-author, Catherine Gorka. This moment is made for our book. We want to do something more with it because look at all these communists who are winning elections everywhere. The communists, Zoran Mondani is a communist, by the way. He's not DSA. You know, Katie Wilson in Seattle is a communist.
0: Oh.
1: And this is because of the capture of the institutions by the left. The Smithsonian, the universities, the teachers, and by the way, the teachers get influenced by the Smithsonian as well. They tell their students, hey, this is a bad country. This is an awful country. It needs systemic change. And they believe it. They vote for candidates who will say this. There's no, you know, this is not a mystery.
0: Well, and look at how they never teach what the equality that they speak of, communists one and all, no matter where they are, is equality in poverty and feudalism and hopelessness. So Sebastian Gorka was your co-author, correct?
1: No, his wife, Catherine Gorka.
0: Okay, because Sebastian owes me a cigar. We had a cigar. He said, you got a cigar? I said, yeah, I gave him a cigar. It was a one-way street with him. So I know if you get a chance to talk to him, you tell him he can give you the cigar he owes me, and then when you come here, I'll let you buy the cigars. Agreed?
1: All right. Agreed. I gave him a pretty good cigar a couple of years ago, I think.
0: All right. Well, I like anything Nicaraguan. I mean, obviously, if you can't get the real deal, I'll take the second best. But I look forward to our cigar together, Mike Gonzalez. I know how busy you are. Thanks for making time, brother.
1: Thank you, Sean. Be well.
0: Thank you. You too. All right, ladies and gentlemen. Well, that was a wonderful show. I can't get over how fast it is. Now, Squirrel, there's nobody you can talk to give me another hour. All right, we're going to have to work on that. In the meantime, we'll be back in 21.
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6: Fox News, I'm Carmen Roberts. President Trump will address the nation tonight at 9 Eastern. His focus, election conspiracy claims.
7: The speech comes as President Trump ratchets up pressure on Senate Republicans to advance the Save America Act, a strict voter ID bill. Democrats warn the president is attempting to sow doubt into the outcome of the upcoming midterm elections.
6: Fox's Jared Halpern, the president is set to speak again at 9 p.m. Eastern. Flash flooding in Texas claims another life. Governor Abbott says at least two people have died.
8: A male near Comfort who was swept away in an RV. Another is a female in Uvalde who was swept away.